from the album On the Trail. That was Gingerbread Boy by the Jimmy Heath Quintet, which was made up on that song of Kenny Burrell on guitar, Wynton Kelly on piano, Paul Chambers on bass, and Albert Tootie Heath, the brother of Jimmy Heath, on drums. James Edward Heath, born October 25th, 1926, and died in 2020. He was nicknamed Little Bird and was an African-American jazz saxophonist, composer, arranger, and big band leader. He was the brother of bassist Percy Heath and of drummer Albert Heath. He was born in Philadelphia. He originally played alto saxophone, and he earned his nickname Little Bird after his work for Howard McGee and Dizzy Gillespie in the late 1940s, during which his playing displayed influences from Charlie Parker, and we all know Parker's nickname was Bird. He then switched to tenor saxophone. Jimmy was arrested and convicted twice for the sale of heroin. He spent time in prison during a stint in Lewisburg. He went cold turkey and was able to spend a lot of his time engaged in music there. While in prison, he actually composed most of the Chet Baker and Art Pepper album Playboys, which came out in 1956. He was released early on May 21st, 1959, and remained clean for the rest of his life. Praise God for that. He briefly joined Miles Davis's group in 1959, replacing John Coltrane, of all people. During the 1960s, he frequently worked with Milt Jackson and Art Farmer. In 1975, he and his brothers formed the Heath Brothers, also featuring pianist Stanley Cowell. The Heath Brothers, that was a bad group, man. In the 1980s, he joined the faculty of the Aaron Copland School of Music at Queens College at the City University of New York. For those of you who are into R&B, Jimmy Heath was the father of R&B songwriter and musician James M. Toomey. And just as a note, he notably played a jazz concert at the White House when President Bill Clinton borrowed his saxophone for one number. Jimmy Heath, one of our centennial jazz giants. We move on with some more jazz giants born in 1926. We're going to hear now from Brother Jack McDuff, Blues for Bigfoot.

got the blues, got the blues. That's what I'm talking about. That blues for Bigfoot. Bigfoot would have been dancing his ass off to that song. That was Brother Jack McDuff with Gene Harris on the piano. Man, what that boy can play the piano. Ron Eschede on the guitar. Luther Hughes on the bass. Paul Humphrey on the drums. That was from the album Down Home Blues, where that quartet does the music. I'm telling you, that was all right. I had to make sure I played that. Brother Jack McDuff, Eugene McDuffy, also known professionally as Brother Jack McDuff and as Captain Jack McDuff, born September 17th, 1926, died in 2001. He was an African-American jazz organist and organ trio band leader. He was most prominent during the hard bop and soul jazz era of the 1960s, often performing with an organ trio. He is also credited with giving guitarist George Benson his first break. McDuff recorded many classic albums on the Prestige label, including his debut solo album Brother Jack in 1960, The Honey Dripper in 1961 with tenor saxophonist Jimmy Forrest and guitarist Grant Green, Brother Jack Meets the Boss in 1962 featuring Gene Ammons, Screaming 1962 with alto saxophonist Leo Wright and guitarist Kenny Burrell, and Brother Jack McDuff Live in 1963, featuring Holloway and George Benson, which includes his biggest hit, Jack McDuff's biggest hit, Rock Candy. Brother Jack McDuff, one of our jazz great centennial people for that we are celebrating today. We move on with a very iconic man whose name is Oscar Brown Jr., and we're going to hear him doing Dat Dare right here on Jazz Jive.

0: 1946 and died in 2005. He was an African-American singer, songwriter, playwright, poet, actor, and civil rights activist. He wrote many songs. Listen to this. Only 125 of them have been published. 12 albums and more than a dozen musical plays. He was born in Chicago. Yes, indeed. During his 20s, he worked as the world's first black newscaster for Negro News Front, which was a Chicago radio program that he co-produced with Vernon Jarrett. Those of you who are familiar in the civil rights movement would know of Vernon Jarrett. And from 1946 to 1956, he was a member of the Communist Party USA, but he quit when he decided that he was, and I quote, just too black to be red, end of quote. In January 1961, Oscar Brown released his first LP called Sin and Soul. Sin and Soul is also significant because Brown took several popular jazz instrumentals and combined them with self-penned lyrics on songs such as Dat Dare, as we just heard, Afro Blue, and Work Song. He wrote the vocalese lyrics to the Duke Pearson melody Janine, as sung by Eddie Jefferson on the album The Main Man, recorded in October 1974, and covered by the Manhattan Transfer on their 1984 album Bop Doo-Wop. Brown's lyrics to Afro Blue have been performed by Diane Reeves, Dee Dee Bridgewater, and Liz Wright. Oscar Brown Jr., long may his spirit wave, one of our jazz centennial greats. We move on to Melba Liston. Melba Liston is going to do for us My Reverie.
1: My Reverie.

That was Melba Doretta Liston, born January 13th, 1926, and died in 1999. Excuse me, Melba Liston was an African-American jazz trombonist, arranger, and composer, and the first woman trombonist to play alongside men in big bands during the 1940s and 1960s. And as her career progressed, she became better known as an arranger, particularly in partnership with pianist Randy Weston. Other major artists with whom she worked include Dizzy Gillespie, Billie Holiday, John Coltrane, and Count Basie. Melba joined the Musicians Union, the Colored Musicians Union, at the age of 16 in order to accept her first professional job with the Lincoln Theater Pit Band. She and Dexter Gordon began playing music together at the ages of 14 and 17, respectively, and she recorded with Dexter Gordon in 1947. When Teddy Wilson disbanded his orchestra in 1948, Liston joined Dizzy Gillespie's big band in New York, which included saxophonist John Coltrane, Paul Gonzalez, and pianist John Lewis. And she joined that band after being sought out personally by the band leader for her talents as both a trombonist and as an arranger. Her innovative jazz arrangements legitimized her presence in a very male-dominated environment. In the late 1950s, she began collaborating with pianist Randy Weston, arranging compositions, primarily his own, for mid-sized to large ensembles. That association, especially strong in the 1960s, would be rekindled in the late 1980s and 1990s until her death. Melba Liston was already writing and arranging music while in high school, and she viewed that work as the central contribution of her career, stating on numerous occasions throughout her life that she preferred writing music to playing and soloing. Melba Liston, born in 1926, keeping our centennial mojo going this evening. As we continue, speaking of Randy Weston, we're going to see what he has to add to this jamboree right here. He also was born in 1926. We're going to hear him at the Montreux Jazz Festival in 1985 playing the Sea Jam Blues.

Shout out.

from the Montreux Jazz Festival in 1985. That was the Randy Weston Big Band playing Sea Jam Blues. Randy Weston, real name Randolph Edward Weston, born April 6, 1926, and he died in 2018. He was an African-American jazz pianist and composer whose creativity was inspired by his ancestral African connection. Weston's piano style owed much to Duke Ellington and Thelonious Monk, whom he cited in a 2018 video as among pianists he counted as influences. He truly counted Monk among that crowd, as well as Count Basie, Nat King Cole, and Earl Father Hines. Beginning in the 1950s, Weston worked often with trombonist and arranger Melba Liston, as we said before. Described as America's African musical ambassador, Randy Weston once said, and I quote, "What I do because it's about teaching and informing everyone about our most natural cultural phenomenon. It's really about Africa and her music," end of quote. In 1951, retreating from the atmosphere of drug use common in the New York jazz scene, Weston moved to Lenox, Massachusetts in the Berkshires. There at the Music Inn, a venue where jazz historian Marshall Stearns taught, Weston first learned about the African roots of jazz. He would return in subsequent summers to perform at the Music Inn, where he wrote his composition, Berkshire Blues, interacting with artists and intellectuals such as Jeffrey Holder, Babatunde Olatunji, Langston Hughes, and Willis James, about which experience Weston said, and I quote, "I got a lot of my inspiration for African music by being at Music Inn. They were all explaining the African-American experience in a global perspective, which was unusual at the time," end of quote. In the 1960s, Weston's music prominently incorporated African elements, as shown on the large-scale suite Uhuru Africa, written in 1960, with the participation of poet Langston Hughes. In 1967, he traveled throughout Africa with a U.S. cultural delegation. The last stop on the tour was Morocco, where he settled for a while, running his African Rhythms Club in Tangier for 5 years. He said they had everything there from blues singers to singers from the Congo. There was, at the Montreux Jazz Festival in 1995, a five-night celebration of Weston's music, featuring musicians and a duet with saxophonist David Murray. A five-night celebration of your music. Imagine. Okay, we're going to move right along. Knowing that Randy Weston is in that number of centennial greats, we're going to move on with Ray Brown, Exactly Like You.

That was Johnny Coles from his album Little Johnny C, and that was Heavy Legs. Johnny Coles, born July 3rd, 1926, didn't make many albums. That was one of them, Little Johnny C. Before that, we heard the Ray Brown Trio. Ray Brown, born in 1926. He was married to Ella Fitzgerald, played with Dizzy and with the Oscar Peterson Quartet, etc. He also a big heavy hitter. I want to thank you for joining us this evening for our Jazz Great Centennial edition. Indeed, we want to salute all of those jazz people who are coming into their 100th year, their family, friends, fans, etc. And so join us again next week as we come back with this iconic music called jazz. Until then, this is Stephen G. signing off, wishing you love, peace, joy, and jazz. I leave you with The Good Life.

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And you are tuned into Mahashwar's Palace in this special edition. We're going to be playing some other cool stuff. We're going to go to Brazil, and then we're going to go all around the world with a couple jazz batas, stuff like that, and into some jazz hip-hop and just anything related to the jazz era. Right now, we're about to get into some Sun Ra. For those who don't know Sun Ra, and those who do know Sun Ra, they know I'm a Sun Ra head, so let's continue this session with Sun Ra. Angels and Demons at Play. Check it out, live in Chicago, 1960, y'all.

And yes, that was Return to Forever with the track called Earth Juices. And right now we're about to get into some Miles Davis. This is like one of my favorite albums. It's called Itches Brew. I don't want to say with the B, but it's Itches Brew. And this track is called The Pharaoh's Dance. It's a long track, but it's Miles, and I dig it. I dig on Miles when I'm at the house, and I dig on him when I'm not at the house. So let's get into some Miles Davis and off the Itches Brew album, and this is called Pharaoh's Dance. Come on, y'all. It's Miles.

0: And yes, that was Bedeschi Martin and Wood, and that track was called Helium, and it's off the album. It's a great album, though. You know what I'm saying? It's basically them just playing vibes. The album is called Juice. You know, Juice, Bedeschi Martin and Wood. You know, and I gotta apologize for the Miles Davis track. That was not Pharoah's Dance. That was called Spanish Key. I had the wrong disc. I think I got bothered or something like that, but yeah, the Miles Davis track, that was like 17 minutes, but you couldn't tell because you were in the vibe. But right now, everybody getting into some jazzmatazz. This is Guru's project. Guru is from a group called Gangstar, and he decided to do a couple of solo tracks back in '93. And this track is called The Introduction, and he's gonna get to his lounging track. But this is like some jazz fusion hip hop. I think he was like the one of the first to do it. I don't know. Maybe he wasn't. I think it was Brand New Heavies, but here's his version of it. Jazzmatazz.
1: Peace, yo, and welcome to Jazzmatazz, an experimental fusion of hip hop and live jazz. I'm your host, The Guru. That stands for Gifted Unlimited Rhymes Universal. Now, I've always thought of doing something like this, but I didn't want to do it unless it was going to be done right, know what I'm saying? Because hip-hop, rap music, it's real. It's musical, cultural expression based on reality. And at the same time, jazz is real and based on reality. So I want to let you know that it was indeed a blessing and, of course, a pleasure to work on such a project with so many amazing people. For instance, I got Donald Byrd, Roy Ayers, Lonnie Liston Smith, Branford Marsalis, Ronnie Jordan, India Davenport, Courtney Pine, and MC Solar, all in the house. Plus, I got Gary Barnacle, Carlene Anderson, DC Lee, Simon Law, and Zachary Bro doing much work. So without further delay, I say to you, listen and enjoy. And check it out.
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to show you how. Many legacies of brothers who get busy, and I do it fluid till the suckers get dizzy. Saying peace to the Blackbirds, 125th Street, and check the flow that's unique.

0: boy, if the DJ's up there, he's not really doing nothing. You know, he's just scratching over the DAC. And basically what we do is press up instrumental tracks to everything we do, because when rap started with what they did was, which was so ingenious, was to create a whole form of urban style music.
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2: 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I'm your host, Brenda, and this week we'll be highlighting Celtic music from the Canadian Maritimes, spending most of our time at Prince Edward Island and on Nova Scotia's Cape Breton Island. Hear Celtic threads woven through the show today, including the strong Scottish influence, such as a piano accompaniment that we'll talk about in particular with Cape Breton music. We'll start out with a peppy set from Biolux 2004 release. They're from Cape Breton. You can tell by the little piano kind of accompaniment you'll hear. This is a set including Toss the Fiddles, Brass Door House, Castle Bay Scrap, and my great friend John Morris. The last tune in this set is written by famed Cape Breton fiddler Brenda Stubbart, who we'll hear from more later in the show. Following that, two songs from Nova Scotia singer-songwriter Dave Gunning off his 2004 release, Two-Bit World. The first song is a sort of public health song of sorts about a young man lamenting his time with a young lady, but sadly those pills of white mercury aren't going to save him in time. And then Gunning's version of a traditional Scottish ballad, Broom of the Cowdenows. But first, Biolux.

You just heard Arthur's tunes from Cape Breton fiddler Wendy McIsaac. That's from her 2003 release, Timeline. So not only can you tell where people are from based on their musical tradition, so we've heard some Celtic music, we heard a little folk, we heard a little country, you can also tell what's important to them, who they love, or what they do. So I want to introduce you to a very interesting group called Men of the Deeps. This is a male choral ensemble composed of former and working coal miners from Cape Breton Island in Nova Scotia. The choir requires each member to have at least 2 years of experience working in or around a coal mine, and they're the only choir where the second requirement is to sing. This is one of their best-known songs, Working Man, and we'll follow that with a set of tunes from the Beaton family of Mabou, an area of Cape Breton known for piano and fiddle music. We'll hear Marianne McDougall's Yester House Strathspey, McKinnon's other rant, Beaton's Delight Reel, Joey Beaton's Reel, and Tamaracker Down. And these are from their 2004 Smithsonian Folkways recording. But first, Working Man.

You just heard "Or the War to Charlie," a traditional Scottish ballad showcasing the vocal talents of Barbara Dixon and Archie Fisher. Of course, Charlie, as you might hear it, is Bonnie Prince Charlie. Before that was "We Remember You Well," a collaboration between Cape Breton singer Cyril McPhee and Scottish singer-songwriter, again, Archie Fisher. They played this song together at Celtic Colors Festival in 2016. In the middle of that set was a short but sweet, without words, from Prince Edward Island band Vishton from their Vishton Live album from 2008. I mentioned Cape Breton fiddler Brenda Stubbard at the top of the show, and next we'll hear from her. First, a song she performed with Mac Morin on piano as part of the then online 2022 Celtic Colors International Festival, and then a song composed in her honor. We'll hear Brenda Stubbard's reel from Alistair Fraser and Paul Mackus's 1989 release, The Road North. But first, a collaboration with Brenda Stubbard and Mac Morin.

You just heard J.P. Cormier performing Song for a Winter's Night with the Symphony Nova Scotia. Song for a Winter's Night, of course, written by Canadian folk and rock singer Gordon Lightfoot. 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Up next is a set you can't help but clap along to and features Acadian music from Prince Edward Island, fiddlers Anastasia DeRoche and Louise Arsenault. This is The Real Day Acadian, Trip to Windsor. This album from Party Acadian was a live recording of a kitchen party on PEI in 1995.

We have time for just a touch more kitchen party music before signing off for today. One last set from Party Acadienne, this time again featuring the fiddles of Anastasia DeRoche and accompanied by Peter Auchinault. You can enjoy Christy Campbell, Big John McNeil, and McNabb's Hornpipe. Thanks for joining me today, and we'll see you next time. Slán go fóill.

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2: What would I try if I was safe always? How I feel right now is okay. Do something every day that scares me, cause these feelings are temporary. Face the pain, feel the love, we're so closed off. Now I wanna build some stuff. It takes a village or maybe your whole city. The illest ones are always the ones who know the gritty. The struggle, who's growing with me if your soul is pretty enough.

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1: It's a memorandum of understanding, and if I don't like it, we'll go back to shooting at them, dropping bombs on their head. If I don't like it, if they don't behave, we'll go right back to dropping bombs right smack in the middle of their head.
0: President Trump and Iran's president have formally signed an agreement to end the war. But Trump's still threatening to resume bombing Iran. We'll look at what's in the 14-point memorandum of understanding. Then we speak to the head of Oxfam about how the just-concluded G7 summit failed to address many of the world's most pressing issues, from inequality and climate change to Gaza. Then the NAACP has filed an air pollution lawsuit against Elon Musk's XAI over its massive data center in Memphis. But the Justice Department is seeking to have the lawsuit dismissed on national security grounds. And we'll speak with the acclaimed Nigerian-British photographer and activist Misan Harriman, the subject of a new documentary opening here in New York, Shoot the People.
2: My work is observing the human condition and making art that has purpose.
3: The images will be here forever, bringing people together to do something bigger than themselves.
4: That's the power of art, to say another world is possible and we have the power to change things.
0: All that and more coming up. Welcome to Democracy Now!, democracynow.org, The War and Peace Report. I'm Amy Goodman. As we bring you today the news headlines, the United States and Iran have officially signed a memorandum of understanding aimed at ending the war in Iran. President Trump signed the agreement at a dinner at the Palace of Versailles, hosted by French President Emmanuel Macron, hours after the G7 summit wrapped up in the French Alps. Iranian President Masoud Pezeshkian signed the agreement in Tehran. He later shared the memorandum on social media, calling it a historical document and a message from a powerful Iran, unquote. The 14-point agreement calls for an immediate end to fighting on all fronts, including Lebanon, the full resumption of maritime traffic through the Strait of Hormuz, the lifting of the U.S. blockade, the waiving of U.S. sanctions on Iran, the unfreezing of Iranian assets, and a an investment fund to rebuild Iran. Iran's lead negotiator, Mohammed Bakir Khalibaf, said, quote, "Everything we sought to achieve through military action, we obtained several times over through negotiation. It was not even comparable," unquote. On Capitol Hill, some lawmakers have criticized Trump's deal, with Republican Senator Bill Cassidy calling it the, quote, "worst foreign policy blunder in decades," unquote. Meanwhile, President Trump signaled that no one will face consequences for the U.S. cruise missile strikes that killed more than 175 people at a girls' primary school in Manab on the first day of the U.S.-Israeli attacks on Iran last February. The vast majority of the victims were schoolgirls.
1: If it was a fault, and as you know, that's under investigation, it's such a strange question to be asked at this state. You're talking about a long time ago, but nobody did that on purpose.
0: Lebanon's national news agency reports an Israeli drone strike near the town of Qatar Tebnet has killed one person, seriously wounding another. A separate drone strike on Beit Yahoun in southern Lebanon wounded two people. Israel's attacks came even though the U.S.-Iran ceasefire deal calls for an end to hostilities on all fronts, including Lebanon. Ukrainian drones have struck a massive oil refinery in Russia's capital region for the second time in a week, sending thick black smoke over Moscow, halting flights at Moscow's four airports. Elsewhere, Russian officials say one woman was injured as debris from downed Ukrainian drones fell on homes, cars, and a fitness center, as well as a large mall and an industrial site. Ukraine's attack came as Ukrainian President Volodymyr Zelensky met with President Trump and other heads of state at the G7 G7 summit in France. In Gaza, at least two Palestinians were killed, another left wounded after Israel bombed the southern Gaza Strip. The attack targeted the Al-Mawasi, a crowded tent camp that Israel had designated as a so-called humanitarian zone. The latest killings bring the number of deaths since Israel agreed to a U.S. brokered so-called ceasefire with Hamas in October to more than 1,000 dead. Israel now occupies 64% of the Gaza Strip, far more than the 53% allowed under the October agreement. California Democratic Congress member Rohana has become the first member of Congress to sign a pledge not to take money from pro-Israel lobbying groups. The peace pledge stands for Pledge to Enforce American Law, Counter Foreign Intelligence, Counter Foreign Influence, and End War Crimes. It was created by the group AIPAC Tracker, which tracks political spending by the American-Israel Public Affairs Committee.
5: It's pretty common sense. It means that we shouldn't be sending our tax dollar money for foreign wars overseas. We should be spending it here at home. And it says that we shouldn't be taking money from AIPAC or all of its affiliate PACs or bundled money from those organizations, and that we have to recognize the genocide that took place in Gaza.
0: The peace pledge includes a promise to support the First Amendment rights of people critical of the state of Israel, including supporters of boycott, divestment, and sanctions, or the BDS movement. Peace activists rallied in Baltimore Wednesday to celebrate a decision by the Maryland State Retirement and Pension System to divest most of its holdings in Israeli sovereign bonds. This is Evie Frankel, a member of Jewish Voice for Peace and the Break the Bonds campaign, the daughter of Holocaust survivors.
6: When we started this campaign, held about $73, $74 million worth of Israel bonds, and currently we're down to $11 million in Israel bonds. That's an 85% reduction in their holdings, and we're declaring that a victory, but we want them to divest the other $11 million, and we want a policy to make clear that they can't reinvest.
0: In Haiti, at least 1.5 million people have been displaced and forced to live in makeshift shelters due to rising gang violence across Haiti. That's according to a new data announced by UN Secretary General Antonio Guterres during a visit to Haiti Tuesday. He spoke from the capital, Port-au-Prince.
7: Since the start of the year, gang violence has killed more than 2,300 people and wounded more than 1,100. It has paralyzed the state, the economy, education, and the delivery of aid. Yet the greatest shame is not gang violence. The greatest shame is indifference, a world that looked the other way for too long.
0: Guterres welcomed the deployment of a new UN-backed force to combat gangs approved by the UN Security Council in September that'll replace Kenyan police troops. But many Haitians have opposed further foreign intervention in Haiti, denouncing a history of political and economic destabilization. In related news, lawyers for Haitian immigrants are petitioning the U.S. Supreme Court to dismiss the Trump administration's efforts to end temporary protected status, TPS, for more than 300,000 Haitians living in the United States. This comes as evidence uncovered during ongoing litigation has raised serious questions regarding the process Trump officials used to terminate the relief. The Department of Homeland Security announced Thursday all immigrants detained at an isolated ICE jail in the Florida Everglades, known as Alligator Alcatraz, have been transferred to other jails across the United States ahead of the approaching hurricane season. DHS did not say whether the embattled ICE jail would be closed. Advocates warn those transferred from the jail have been disappeared with their whereabouts unknown to family members. People detained at the Everglades ICE jail have described egregious abuses, including the denial of medical care and being placed in a 2-by-2-foot cage-like structure as punishment, according to Amnesty International. Georgia's state legislature has rejected a push by President Trump to redraw congressional and legislative districts. Republican Governor Brian Kemp had proposed a special session to revise Georgia's political maps ahead of the 2028 elections. But on Wednesday, Republican lawmakers revolted, declaring there would be no vote on redistricting after protesters filled the state capitol, many of them chanting, "Black voters matter." This is Tennessee State Representative Justin Jones, who traveled to Atlanta to join the protests.
8: I'm here because what happens in Atlanta is connected to what happens in Nashville, what's connected to what happens in Jackson, Mississippi, connected to what happens in Montgomery, Alabama. They're waging a battle against multiracial democracy in the South, so we have to show up for each other. But what we saw in real time was the power of people. You saw an almost entirely white caucus up there who represents the new Confederacy. We represent a new South that is multiracial, rooted in racial justice, rooted in protecting our vote.
0: The Trump administration's launched a legal fight to block the United States' first ever reparations program, which serves Black community members of Evanston, Illinois. The program was approved by the Evanston City Council members back in 2021, allotting some $20 million to Black residents who lived in the city between 1919 and 1969, or their direct decedents, over discriminatory housing policies and the lasting impacts of slavery. Robin Rue Simmons, who pioneered the program and now serves as the chair of Evanston's Reparations Committee, denounced the Trump administration's lawsuit as a fear tactic. President Trump called off a confirmation hearing for his pick to become the next U.S. spy chief Wednesday, just hours before it was set to begin. The Senate Intelligence Committee had been scheduled to hear testimony from federal prosecutor Jay Clayton. Trump's pick to succeed Director of National Intelligence Tulsi Gabbard, who steps down Friday. But Trump said from the G7 summit he would stall Clayton's nomination and would refuse to sign an extension of the Foreign Intelligence Surveillance Act, allowing for expansive domestic surveillance unless lawmakers first approve the Save America Act. Voting rights experts say the Save Act could disenfranchise millions of citizens who lack easy access to a required birth certificate or a passport in order to vote. Trump also demanded Senate approval of his personal defense attorney, Jamie McDonald, to replace Jay Clayton as the U.S. attorney here in Manhattan. That means U.S. Director of Federal Housing, Bill Pulte, a MAGA loyalist with no national security experience, will become acting director of national intelligence on Friday. Pulte has used his position as a top U.S. housing official to join Trump's campaign of retribution against his political enemies, making criminal referrals over claims of mortgage fraud. Pulte will now have access to the government's most closely guarded secrets across 18 U.S. intelligence agencies. He was opposed by a number of Republicans as well as Democratic senators. The Pentagon has released the names of 8 U.S. service members killed when a B-52 bomber crashed shortly after takeoff from Edwards Air Force Base in California Monday. The crash came as the Air Force is testing ways to keep its fleet of so-called strategic bombers operating through at least 2050. The B-52 can carry up to 70,000 pounds of high explosive or nuclear ordnance. And in Idaho, a federal judge has temporarily blocked a new state law that threatened transgender people with up to 5 years in prison for using public restrooms that match their gender identity. In related news, the Federal Trade Commission, joined by 4 states, Alaska, Iowa, Nebraska, and Texas, have sued the World Professional Association for Transgender Health. The lawsuit alleges the group made deceptive claims about gender-affirming care for minors. The group said in a statement the FTC is, quote, acting out of pure retaliation as part of the federal government's relentless and targeted campaign to undermine gender-affirming care. The FTC is not a medical provider and has no place interfering with the process of individualized medical decision-making, unquote. And those are some of the headlines. This is Democracy Now!, democracynow.org, the War and Peace Report. I'm Amy Goodman, back in New York, here with Nermeen Sheikh on this historic day as millions gather in Lower Manhattan for what's expected to be the largest parade in New York history. That's the New York Knicks Victory Parade. Hi, Nermeen.
9: Hi, Amy, and welcome back to the studio in New York. The United States and Iran have officially signed a memorandum of understanding aimed at ending the war in Iran. The signing came a day ahead of schedule. President Trump signed the agreement at a dinner at the Palace of Versailles hosted by French President Emmanuel Macron. Iranian President Masoud Pezeshkian signed the agreement in Tehran. The 14-point agreement calls for an immediate end to fighting on all fronts, including Lebanon, the full resumption of maritime traffic through the Strait of Hormuz, the lifting of the U.S. blockade, the easing of sanctions on Iran, the unfreezing of Iranian assets, and a $300 billion investment fund to rebuild Iran.
0: But the deal also leaves many major questions unresolved about Iran's nuclear program. Iran's lead negotiator, Mohammad Bakr Ghalibaf, said, quote, "Everything we sought to achieve through military action, we obtained several times over through negotiation. It was not even comparable," he said. Just hours before signing the deal, President Trump spoke at the G7 summit and issued a new threat to Iran.
1: It's a memorandum of understanding, and if I don't like it, we'll go back to shooting at them, dropping bombs on their head. If I don't like it, if they don't behave, we'll go right back to dropping bombs right smack in the middle of their head.
0: We're joined now by Avali Nasser, an Iranian-American professor of international affairs and Middle East studies at Johns Hopkins School of Advanced International Studies. He recently co-authored a piece in Foreign Affairs headlined Iran's New Grand Strategy, How a Remade Islamic Republic Will Reshape the Middle East. He's also author of the book Iran's Grand Strategy, A Political History. Professor Nasser, it's great to have you back. If you can start off by responding to this memorandum of understanding that President Trump signed in Versailles, obviously meant to bring us back to the end of World War I. The Iranian president, of course, signed remotely. But talk about the significance of what we have finally learned are the 14 points.
10: Thank you very much for having me back. I think, first of all, the most important part is that President Trump decided to sign this himself rather than have Vice President J.D. Vance do it, which then now means that he basically owns this document. I think it's important in the sense that it ends this war. It closes the parenthesis on 100 days of both hot war and economic war that has devastated the global economy. At face value, and the way in which the political commentary, particularly in the West and the United States, is interpreting it, is that this is a major strategic setback for the United States. The U.S. started this war with the belief that it will destroy the Islamic Republic within days. President demanded utter surrender for Iran, and now he has to settle for an agreement. And the way this agreement reads, it looks like that the United States is more eager for this war to end than Iran is. The United States has given Iran a great deal of economic incentive in order to agree to sign this agreement, end the war, and then agree to negotiate over the larger issues which supposedly caused the war in the first place. So, and also it's very clear that in Iran, they're very triumphant. They think this is a big victory for them. Not only that they survived the war, but that they forced the president to sign this agreement. And more importantly, everything the president said yesterday was breaking taboos. Iran can have enrichment. Iran can have missiles. Israel cannot destroy buildings in Lebanon at will or should not. And that Iran is entitled to have its own frozen assets taken back, given back to the country.
9: And if you could comment, Professor Nasser, on the fact that Lebanon figures in the very first point of this memorandum, and the fact you've called this agreement a success for Iran because it's created, as you said, a fissure between the U.S. and Israel. If you could elaborate on that and what you see as the risks, given that Israel had was not consulted on this agreement, and it's very unclear that it will go along with it.
10: Well, first of all, the war was a moment of triumph for Israel because it convinced the United States to basically go to war to realize what is essentially, and at its core, Israel's strategic aims, which was the destruction of the Islamic Republic through military means. The war did not pan out the way that President Trump understood it would, and that already was a fissure. Now, the president trying to get out of this war the best he can has led them down a path that accepts the continued existence of the Islamic Republic, giving money to the Islamic Republic, talking to the Islamic Republic, all of which are basically strategic setbacks for Israel and particularly for Prime Minister Netanyahu. And Iran is actually asking for a price for accommodating President Trump. And the price that Iran is asking is deliberately trying to expand that fissure between the U.S. and Israel by Iran by insisting that Israel needs to back away from its maximal position on Lebanon and settle for a ceasefire now, and perhaps, as Iran is demanding, even leave South Lebanon. Essentially, first of all, asserts the fact that Iran is coming out of this war, believing that it has more leverage than before it went into this war, but also creates greater tension between Washington and Tel Aviv. And so the Iranians are playing this in a very important way for them. But also, we have to think that the one outcome of this war is friction between Israel and the United States, period, because the Israeli strategy of deploying the U.S. to destroy Iran has backfired. And ultimately, there will be a reckoning in the U.S. as to why did we go into this war? What were the premises of thinking that we'll be successful? And who is responsible? And even though it's not said loudly, it's very clear in the undertone of what President Trump says that he's lost trust in what Prime Minister Netanyahu tells him, and that he's somewhat angry because he's receiving blowback for a war that was essentially an Israeli strategic agenda, and now he has to carry the political cost of it.
9: Professor Nasser, I want to ask about this piece that you co-wrote with Narges Bajorli, Iran's New Grand Strategy, in which you detail the changes that have taken place within Iran from last year, the first U.S.-Israeli attack on Iran in June 2025, to now, when this invasion took place, February 26th. You say the Iranian state underwent something of a transformation. You write, quote, more institutional change took place in those 8 months than in the previous 10 years combined. If you could elaborate.
10: Well, yesterday in Evian, President Trump kept saying multiple times that there has been regime change in Iran and a more pragmatic leadership has taken over. Setting aside the second part of his statement that whether it's pragmatic or not, there definitely has been regime change. I mean, Israel and the United States between the June 2025 war and this recent war have killed over 130 Iranian leaders. And by doing so, they've eliminated a whole class of the country's leadership, which has been replaced by a new generation that has come up through the ranks, generation that has been born in Iran after the revolution, the generation that was born not as revolutionaries that were fighting against a state, but actually as children of that state and in a bureaucracy, in a system that took place. And they have different attitude towards statecraft, towards how to manage the country, and particularly how to manage the war. I mean, one of the things that surprised the United States in this war is the aggressiveness of the new Iranian leadership. The president, as he referred yesterday multiple times, killed General Soleimani, put maximum pressure sanctions on Iran, bombed Iran's nuclear facilities in June. And what he got from the previous leadership in Iran was tepid, conservative, restrained answer. And now he's facing a leadership that doesn't answer the same way. It answers very, very aggressively, and therefore was able to turn the tables on the United States and by closing the Strait of Hormuz, by attacking American bases. In addition, one of the big surprises of this war is how quickly Iran reorganized itself between finding itself on the defensive in June and then facing a massive social uprising in Iran in January that it was compelled to suppress very bloodily and brutally, and led to the conclusion around the world that the Iranian regime was really, really weak. How is

0: what he had thought. So if we take stock of this, regardless of whether you like the Islamic Republic or not, or how heinous they've been with their own people, you have to account for the fact that Iran's new leadership achieved the feat of reorganizing the state, reorganizing their military, managing their economy in a way to be able to achieve what they did in the 8 months between the two wars, and then during the course of the 100-day war.
1: You write that the view now from Tehran is that, quote, the United States' decade-long containment of Iran has come to an end. The new regional order will be defined less by American primacy than by multipolarity, with China an increasingly central player and Iran an integral rather than a marginal actor. As we begin to wrap up, Professor Nasser, if you can explain that shifting geopolitics and how exactly what Trump has achieved, what is the difference between February 27th before Israel and the U.S. attacked and now?
0: What Trump has achieved is to end Iran's containment. First of all, Iran destroyed about 16 to 17 U.S. bases, some of them completely. So it ended, if you would, the military encirclement of Iran. It created doubt in the mind of the Gulf countries about the wisdom of partnering with the United States in containing Iran. And then yesterday in Evian, the president made clear that even the sanctions regime against Iran is going to come down. So economic and military containment of Iran is gone. During this war, both in the Middle East and globally, the United States standing has been diminished. It has lost strategic ground. This was very evident in the president's visit to China. So multipolarity is a big winner against the president who asserted American domination around the world, but tried to show it in a war with what he thought was a second-rate, third-rate military and a country on the verge of collapse, has come up short. So he has been cut at the knees, if you would. And what will come, obviously, is a greater assertion of power by various regions of the world, by China and Russia and the United States, that will find it more and more difficult to compel the rest of the world to basically follow the U.S.'s lead.
1: Vali Nasser, we want to thank you for being with us, Professor of International Affairs and Middle East Studies at Johns Hopkins School of Advanced and International Studies. We'll link to your piece in Foreign Affairs, Iran's New Grand Strategy, How a Remade Islamic Republic Will Reshape the Middle East. Coming up, we speak to the head of Oxfam International about the G7 summit. Stay with us.

0: For All My Sins by Marco Cinelli. This is Democracy Now!, democracynow.org. I'm Amy Goodman with Nermeen Sheikh.
1: The G7 summit has wrapped up in the French Alps. On the summit's final day, the heads of the world's leading AI companies joined G7 leaders for a working lunch to discuss artificial intelligence. Attendees included the CEOs of OpenAI, Anthropic, and Google DeepMind. Just days earlier, the U.S. had ordered Anthropic to disable access to its most advanced AI models from foreign nationals, citing national security concerns. Their attendance at the G7 also signaled the growing geopolitical power of the world's wealthiest individuals. Ahead of the summit, an estimated 20,000 people protested the G7 in Geneva. One sign read, "Your enemies don't arrive by boat, they arrive by private jet. No G7. This is Pippa Sojie, who attended the protest.
2: Le G7, pour moi, c'est une réunion.

0: The G7 for me is a meeting of the rich to further illustrate how the rich can get richer while the poor are left behind. And I think we women need to protest against these rich people even more. Even though there are two women at the G7, it's still very much about representing the patriarchy. So there you have it.
1: For more, we're joined now by the executive director of Oxfam International, Amitav Behar. He is joining us from New Delhi. Thank you so much for being with us from India. If you can talk about the outcome of this G7 summit and also the significance of what you feel is the deal was made to secure Trump's presence, both in its process and its outcome.
2: Thank you. I think we need to put this in context. What is really the context in which the G7 was meeting? And as your previous speaker said, it is pretty much a club of the super rich, super elites. But the context was essentially rising food prices, rising fuel prices, and rising fertilizer prices. Most poor people, ordinary people, are not being able to ensure food on their table at this moment. And that is when you have this super club, elite club meeting. And what do they come up with? You know, it's essentially like asking the people who have started the fire to kind of put it off. That's not going to happen. And at this moment, what we have seen in terms of the outcome, it does not address the fundamental question that the world faces. And these are questions of international law. This is about ensuring human rights, human dignity for everyone. This is about fighting inequality. And I'm glad that you asked me about the agenda, as in what the compromises in terms of the agenda that were needed to ensure the participation of President Trump. You have already seen issues like climate and gender go out of the window, and you're then really doing a conversation which is about the self-interest of the G7.
3: And Amitav, could you talk about this in the context of these massive cuts in humanitarian assistance? Of course, the largest cuts here in the U.S., but also from the EU. OECD countries now contribute 23% less aid than they did in 2025, led by the U.S. A year earlier. The U.S. has cut almost 60% of its aid.
2: So, you know, last year we have seen almost $48 billion of ODA getting cut. And this is the biggest cut that we have seen. And this has really meant that you actually have communities where people are dying. The direct impact is very, very visible. You're seeing public services crumble. You're seeing countries go under the debt burden further. But this is happening when, and I think that's really the irony of the current economic model. On the one hand, you see these countries doing these massive cuts, which impacts the common, ordinary, poor people across the world. On the other hand, you're looking at a conflict. And let me just give you a couple of numbers. Just since the war started, 48 of the energy billionaires from the G7 countries have actually added $23.5 billion to their kitty, which is pretty much $300 million being added every day. You have had six oil companies almost being projected to clock a profit of more than $152 billion this year. So that's what is happening. On the one hand, you create an economic system which essentially redistributes, sucks up wealth from the common ordinary people, from the middle classes, and concentrates it at the top. On the other hand, you have these G7 countries dramatically and devastatingly cutting humanitarian aid, and the impact is visible.
3: So could you say, I mean, Oxfam has been calling for international action like that which occurred during the COVID-19 pandemic, as well as following the full-scale Russian invasion of Ukraine. Explain the steps that were taken then and what's happened now in the wake of the U.S.-Israeli war on Iran. And also the fact that there were a number of countries that were invited as guest observers, from including India, but also South Korea, Brazil, Kenya, and Egypt. What were they doing there?
2: I think that's really a question for us to ask the global leaders. I must say that the communities, the voices that you had from the streets on Geneva are not unique to Geneva. These protests are happening across the world, and these people are asking those tough questions of their leadership. But at the moment, you're seeing this pretty much a Wall Street consensus, where they all come together to talk of self-interest. And what do you really see in terms of the outcome? You see some pittance going to Gaza at this moment. Yes, it's good that we are talking of increased humanitarian aid, but does Gaza really need humanitarian aid alone? It is about not humanitarian aid. This is about reconstruction. This is about human dignity. This is about ensuring safety of people, food, water to everyone. That's what we need. Look at the Ebola outcome. I would say it was positive. We welcome it that you have now international coordination being discussed. That's important. Yeah. You also are looking at new resources, deemed to be new resources. But essentially, this is just bringing back some of the money that's been cut. So at this moment, I feel that there's a complete disjunction between the global leaders, who are essentially moving towards an economic system, which is then getting captured by these super rich, super billionaires, who then twist the policies in their own favor, while the real questions of the common people, which is about inflation, which is about the cost of food, which is about dignified livelihood, all those questions are not even in terms of the main agenda.
1: Amitabh Behar, I want to thank you for being with us. Oxfam International Executive Director speaking to us from New Delhi, India. This is Democracy Now!, democracynow.org, The War and Peace Report. I'm Mimi Goodman with Nermeen Sheikh.
3: As the SpaceX IPO grabbed headlines this week, rocketing Elon Musk to trillionaire status, the Department of Justice has now intervened on behalf of SpaceX in a civil rights lawsuit over potential violations of the Clean Air Act involving one of its XAI data centers. The NAACP, an environmental group, sued the company in April, saying it is illegally operating dozens of gas-burning turbines in Mississippi, near homes, schools, and churches in North Mississippi and nearby Memphis, Tennessee. In a motion filed by the DOJ's Environment and Natural Resources Division on Monday, the DOJ asked the court to throw out the lawsuit, accusing the NAACP of threatening, quote, American national economic and energy security by seeking to shut off power needed for AI development.
1: For more, we go to the capital of California, to Sacramento, where we're joined by Abrey Conner, director of the NAACP Center for Environmental and Climate Justice. Lay out your response to SpaceX acquiring Musk's AI company, XAI, and the lawsuit of the NAACP.
4: Yeah, well, we already were in the fight of our lives with communities by fighting a billionaire who decided to go into a predominantly Black community, first in Memphis, utilizing mass turbines that were polluting the community, and then copy and pasting that same type of project in South Haven, Mississippi. And then whenever you now move into a place where now there is a trillionaire who is making decisions and feeling as though he does not have to necessarily follow the Clean Air Act. That's a problem. We filed a lawsuit because the Clean Air Act is still the law of the land. You cannot actually just go into a community, start polluting, and not actually try to get the permits. Regardless of who is potentially in office, the Trump administration, that does not mean that the law does not apply to you. And so that was why we first filed our lawsuit in South Haven. We then filed a motion for a preliminary injunction because there are now nearly 60 methane gas turbines that are operating in these frontline communities. And we are saying to the court, you know, that there needs to be action more soon. And once we filed our case, we started to hear rumblings that the U.S. Department of Justice was planning to get involved because they do have to make that information public. And what we found out, unfortunately, was that for the first time, the U.S. Department of Justice, even though their mission is supposed to be to protect people, civil rights, the public interest, that they are intervening in a way to support a trillionaire. In a way that they're saying that national security does not necessarily mean that it's protecting the people who are having to live and suffer from methane gas turbines every single day. That the security of whatever this Iran war or memo or whatever that is more important than the people who are actually being harmed every single day.
3: And Abre, as you said, I mean, it's quite extraordinary for the U.S. To intervene on behalf of a polluter rather than to intervene to enforce the law. If you could talk about the significance, though, of this lawsuit, the NAACP's lawsuit, being heard in the Fifth Circuit, which is a conservative appeals court, which would suggest that perhaps the Department of Justice has an advantage. Is that correct?
4: Well, what we know to be the fact is that the Clean Air Act, regardless of who the judge is, regardless of who the court is, that's still the law. And we know that it's important for us to make the case when we're in court that this is not that any type of executive order that is being utilized to greenlight these types of projects, that's not the law. And so we're continuing to move forward. We have our hearing for our motion for preliminary injunction in a little over a month. And so that's important. You know, it's important that we're going to move forward. It's important that regardless of who the judge is, regardless of the court, that we are still utilizing what is the actual law, which is that you cannot move forward with a gas plant the size of what XAI and Elon Musk is trying to operate without actually following the law. Now, we recognize that many of the individuals who are listed on the U.S. Department of Justice's intervention are political appointees. However, it's also important to recognize that as attorneys, we have an obligation to actually uphold the rule of law, to uphold our oath, to make sure that we have the ethical obligation to actually share what the law is as it is now. And the law is that if you want to operate methane gas turbines in a community, that you have to get permits. That's not up for debate. The law also stands that if the government does not jump in to actually do something about that pollution, that the communities, that everyday people have the opportunity to actually bring those cases, to actually move forward and say, we are going to hold the polluters accountable. And that is exactly what we're doing. In this type of situation, not only is the U.S. Department of Justice's argument that they should be the ones that should make the final decisions, but that at the court in some way, that they actually don't get to make that choice either. That's a problem for democracy overall. That's something that we all should be concerned about. We should be concerned about this type of authoritarian rule to say that a trillionaire and an administration that is moving forward in a way of bullying everyday people and civil rights organizations, that they should be the ones to make the decisions about our health, about pollution in communities, about stopping sacrifice zones from being furthered because of an agenda that does not serve everyday people.
1: Attorney Aubrey Conner, we want to thank you for being with us, director of the NAACP Center for Environmental and Climate Justice, speaking to us from Sacramento, California. Coming up, we go to the acclaimed Nigerian-British photographer and activist Misan Harriman, the subject of a new documentary that's opening here in New York called Shoot the People. Stay with us.

0: Finally Returned by Marie Sue. This is Democracy Now!, democracynow.org. I'm Amy Goodman with Nermeen Sheikh.
1: We turn now to the UK, where the criminalisation of Palestine-related activism is on the rise. On Monday, a British Court of Appeals upheld the government's ban on Palestine Action as a terrorist group over causing, quote, serious damage to property. Palestine Action has carried out direct action protests at Israeli-linked military and industrial sites in the UK since it was formed in 2020. Last week, a judge sentenced four Palestine Action activists as terrorists for their involvement in a protest at a factory owned by Elbit Systems, Israel's largest weapons manufacturer. But it's not just the government and the courts that are creating a climate of fear around speaking up about Palestinian rights. The latest high-profile target of right-wing media outlets is British photographer and activist Misan Harriman, an outspoken advocate of Palestinian rights who's now being accused of promoting anti-Semitism. Harriman has over 500,000 followers on social media. His photographs of Black Lives Matter movement went viral, and he became the first black photographer to shoot the cover of British Vogue. He's also extensively documented pro-Palestine rallies in the UK, highlighting examples of Jewish solidarity.
0: Over 100,000 people have submitted complaints to the UK's Independent Press Standards Organization following what many call a dishonest smear campaign against Harriman. An open letter in his support, signed by over 250 celebrity actors, artists, activists, writers, and lawmakers, claims the accusations against him are entirely without foundation or fact. Former Israeli negotiator Daniel Levy describe the campaign as, quote, a preposterous ad hominem attack, spuriously attempting to cast an anti-racist British cultural icon as an enemy of the Jews. Daniel Levy was a former peace negotiator under two Israeli prime ministers. Well, there's a new documentary about Misan Harriman, about the importance of protest and taking a political stand as an artist, directed by the Nigerian-British filmmaker Andy Mundy Castle. It's called Shoot the People. This is a teaser for the film.
2: When I look around what is happening today, it's hard not to feel helpless.
3: We shouldn't deny that we're in a really dark moment.
4: I think the revolution should be televised. I think the revolution should always be documented.
2: My work is observing the human condition and making art that has purpose.
5: The images will be here forever, bringing people together to do something bigger than themselves.
6: That's the power of art, to say another world is possible and we have the power to change things.
0: For more, we're joined here in our New York studio by Misan Harriman. He's also an Oscar-nominated filmmaker, a global ambassador for Save the Children UK, and the board chair of London's largest cultural center, the South Bank Center. Shoot the People has just opened in New York and Toronto this week, is distributed by Watermelon Pictures. Misan Harriman, welcome to Democracy Now! It's great to have you in studio. I know you'll be having a Q&A at the Angelica tonight with Elliot Page.
7: Yes. Before
0: we go into the film and your incredible work over the years, can you talk about this repression of pro-Palestine activists, Jewish, Muslim, atheist, whoever they are, and your pictures of people are magnificent, the criminalizing, especially, of Palestine Action?
7: Yes, I mean, you've seen the recent, you know, Court of Appeal news re-Palestine Action. And what's the first thing to say is extraordinary that the jury of the case did not realize that they would, you know, be terrorism charges when they were deciding what their verdict would be. And I think that's the big story in all of this, is how can a jury decide what is doing without knowing what the charges will be?
0: Explain exactly what you mean, because for a global audience, I don't think there is as much, just having flown in from the UK and Ireland yesterday, knowledge of Palestine Action and how the British government has categorized them.
7: Yes. So there have been, you know, appeals, but the most important point at this stage of Palestine Action and the court case is that a jury of our peers decided the verdict without knowing what the final charge would be. And that is an extraordinary thing in any democracy in any part of the world. And I hope there'll be an appeal so that this can be retried. We will see. But I've never heard, and many scholars have spoken about this, of a jury deciding what a verdict will be, and then the actual verdict has a different charge to what the jury was made to believe. And that's an extraordinary thing. I think with Palestine Action, as a photographer, I have seen rabbis, imams, grandmothers, blind men and women, veterans be arrested. And I do not believe that a 90-year-old, you know, great-grandmother is a clear and present danger to any nuclear-powered nation state. And we've got to a place where this is happening in plain sight for all of us to see, which is why so many people are incensed by the amount of arrests and the amount that is costing the state, because it costs money to try people and arrest people en masse. And I don't think the support for Palestine Action is going to go away because it's been prescribed in this way.
1: Absolutely. Well, let's go to the documentary now, Shoot the People. This is a clip from right after you attended the Oscars in Los Angeles in 2024, where your short film, The After, was nominated for an Oscar in the Best Live Action Short Film category. As you're driving to the ceremony, you pass multiple Palestine protests, and the walk on the red carpet is edited in a powerful way with footage of bombs over Gaza. In this clip, you reflect on the question of fame and the responsibility it brings to speak out.
2: I think we live in an age now where it's all too easy to have all this power and influence, but literally stand for nothing. The veneer of what I thought the world was supposed to be has clearly come off, and I'm seeing how much needs to be changed. I realize that I've lived a privileged life, and that often collides with my activism, and often wonder whether it's possible to inhabit both of these worlds. I could be, you know, jumping from one film and fashion party to the other. I have plenty of, I guess, celebrity friends that I could be hanging around with and just turn my head away from the pain and inequality of the world.
1: So there you are, Mihsan, in the documentary. Now, of course, you've chosen not to turn your head away, and you've often quoted one of the most extraordinary musicians of the 20th century, Nina Simone, as saying that an artist's duty, as far as I'm concerned, is to reflect the times. So if you could talk about that and how you became interested in the work that you did and became an activist on so many different issues.
7: Well, I really stand on the shoulders of the legends that came before me. Peter Mangabane, the great South African photographer, and being in New York City, Gordon Parks, who in many ways changed my life. And he also straddled activism and shooting for, you know, Life magazine, Vogue magazine himself. I'm a child of empire. My parents were born into an occupied Nigeria. There must never be children of a lesser god. That is how I've been raised. There must never be humans of a lesser god. If I step outside of my house and I see a child bleeding out, I'm not going to ask what god that child worships. I'm not going to ask where that child was born. I'm going to help the child. I believe we've got to a place where even children's right to live has become debatable. So instead of using my voice and my art to keep people on islands of rage, I'm there to build the bridges that have been broken by the very groups of people that were supposed to protect us, our fourth estate and our politicians. And I genuinely believe that through art and culture, we can see that the sum of all of our parts is stronger than the powerful few.
1: And how have you seen over the decades that you've been an activist, what transformations have you seen in the UK in particular, which is where you live, in terms of the expansion or diminution of rights for different communities, LGBTQ, yep. For, you know, feminism,
7: yes.
8: Well, I photographed
7: Black lives. All of it. Black lives, queer, trans, climate. And the thing about Palestine is it brings it all together. Because all of those groups I see at Palestine protests. Mm-hmm. The intersectionality of these movements has come together because the right to self-determination of Palestine is deeply rooted by the same moral compass that people have in other movements. The Jewish bloc, who I march with all the time, are some of the most extraordinary people I've seen in these protests. I believe the central pillar of Judaism is altruism, thinking about others, lifting others up. And they have become brothers and sisters in arms with Muslim, Arab, Palestinian people, all looking toward the horizon to build a future that our children deserve to inherit.
0: We're going to do a part two of this conversation, post online at democracynow.org. But in this last 30 seconds, talk about the title of this documentary about you, Shoot the People.
7: Shoot the People is a play on words, obviously, of the real violence of black and brown bodies are having to endure generation after generation, but also of the potential shield that is a lens to bear witness, to say that we were here and we stood up against tyranny together.
0: Misan Harriman, the Nigerian-British photographer, social activist, and Oscar-nominated filmmaker. A new documentary about him has opened this week in New York and also Toronto. It's called Shoot the People. Go to democracynow.org for part two of our conversation. That does it for our show coming up tomorrow, a Juneteenth special with Clint Smith and Rhiannon Giddens. I'm headed to Vermont today. I'll be in Burlington and then Brattleboro, St. Johnsbury, and Montpelier for a documentary about Democracy Now! Called Steal This Story, Please. I'll be with the director, Carl Deal, and my brother, Vermont journalist David Goodman, to see the theaters where we'll be. They're opening for a week there. You can go to democracynow.org. Looking forward to seeing people throughout Vermont. And I'm so happy to be home with Nermeen Sheikh. Thanks so much for joining us for another edition of Democracy Now!
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from the New Arts and Media Studios in Milwaukee. I'm Charles Purcell. This is The Log. I want to give credit to photographer Julia Damari Nickinson of the Associated Press. She took the greatest photo of the Orange Menace at the G7, where he is among all the other leaders. It looks like it happened maybe right after the group photo. And they're all still there, and they all turn to each other, and they begin talking and chatting and smiling and shaking hands, and they're all there in the picture, but they're all turned into each other in pairs of two and three and five. And the Orange Menace stands all alone in the center, isolated, being ignored by everyone. It's a tremendous photo, and it tells the perfect story. I used this photo as our cover art for this episode. And I want to give credit to Julia Damari Nickinson, AP photographer. And that's what I want to talk about here for a minute. He is the biggest loser, in the very worst sense of the word. Just an absolute, abject, pathetic, miserable, contemptible loser. And he's the president, so I'm not supposed to take any pleasure in that. But I do take pleasure in that. He deserves everything he's getting. He's the most despicable creature in American history. I don't know how he got this way. His father screwed him up from childhood. For that, I'm sorry. But as a public figure, I have nothing but contempt. So let's all just be honest with each other here for a second, okay? First of all, let's embrace those feelings. Zero guilt. I really don't need to hear your well-intentioned sermons about humanity and empathy. On that level, sure, I'll agree with you. He's a human being. But as a public figure, as a person who shaped history, no, none of that, none of that. So let's be honest about everything, about how he shapes world events, and about how it's all turning out. Starting with the Iran War. It's over. And the United States lost. Now, I'm not supposed to root for a loss in a war, because I was born in America, and that's tantamount to treason if I root for the other side. I will say that it was an ill-conceived war. It was an illegal war. It violated our own laws. It violated international law. It was a stupid, stupid war that was never going to get us anything we wanted or needed. It was never going to work. And the planners and the strategizers of this administration are all f***ing morons. So the war is over, and that's a good thing. And I do believe the war is over with this so-called deal, which is not at all a deal. It's basically a white flag. It's basically a surrender. And this, I hope we're all very clear about. Again, my theme here is honesty. Let's be honest. There is no deal. This so-called Memorandum of Understanding, the text we have not seen, but we've had plenty of reporting on what may or may not be included. We know it's only a couple of pages, as opposed to the couple of hundred pages it would take to accomplish the things the Orange Menace is claiming. So there again, in interest of honesty, please know that everything out of his mouth is an utter lie. He lost the war to Iran. They win, we lose. He knows it. Everybody around him knows it. Everybody around him told him. And so he lies and pretends he won the war. Fine, let him. Let him lie. What are we going to do? He lies. But we need to not fool each other and fool ourselves. Iran's getting billions of dollars out of the deal. They're getting sanctions lifted. They're getting control of the strait. They're going to charge tolls of some kind. Their regime is intact. As strong as ever. They still have their proxies, the Houthis in Yemen, Hezbollah in Lebanon, and Hamas in Gaza. They're all still intact as well. Bring up the Willy Wonka meme into your mind right now. That's Iran telling the United States, you get nothing. Because that's exactly what the United States gets. Nothing. Nuclear program? Nothing changed there. They still have the enriched uranium. There's no way we're getting it, or anybody else. I don't care what the memo says. It's going to refer to a lot of things that will be in negotiation.
No, the only thing that the memo kickstarts is the opening of the strait, which will take weeks, if not months, to get back to normal. And actually, we'll never get back to normal because, as I said, Iran and possibly Oman are now gatekeepers. They get to collect a toll. No, everything else in this memorandum is just a promise to talk about things on what we're hearing is a 60-day ceasefire. What possible motivation could the Iranians have in those 60 days of negotiations to give up anything? Oh, you're going to bomb us again? Ooh, we're scared. Oh, you're going to impose your blockade again and make the whole world mad at you? The only thing the Orange Menace is right about is that this is over. It is over. It's absolutely over. They won. We lost. And to the victor go the spoils. Billions of dollars to rebuild Iran. Good Lord. And this war, this debacle, this absurd excursion into Iran puts the Orange Menace at the very top of Loser Mountain. But not only that. Midas Touch News had some really good coverage over the weekend from Europe. Mark Carney, Prime Minister of Canada, gave a speech ahead of the G7 meeting that really laid out the future without the United States. Mark Carney was just throwing love bombs at Ireland and at Europe, the European Union, and suggesting to them that the future belongs to them and the United States can go kick rocks, making very clear what you and I have been talking about. The United States is not to be trusted anymore for an indefinite future. It'll take generations for this country to be trusted again. So, it's over. Yeah, we still have a huge economy. We still have a huge military. People have to deal with us. But partner with us? Trust us ever again? No, that's just over. Remember how the Orange Menace used to say about Hillary Clinton? And he still says about the wild leftist radical Democrats that they want to destroy the United States. Well, in a very real sense, without using hyperbole, that's exactly what he's done. In this area of world international diplomacy, this exceptional nation dominance BS, that's over. Of course, I'm fine with it. I've always thought it to be ridiculous and dangerous that one nation hold such an exceptional position over everyone else. It's not safe. It's not natural. It's just dangerous. And in the end, counterproductive. Bad for everybody, including the nation on top. So, in a strange way, the Orange Menace has done what you and I have been calling for. Topple the United States from this ridiculous hegemonic perch. Now, it's not the way we would have gone about it, but he did it. And Mark Carney knows it. And everybody in Europe knows it. And all the leaders of the G7 nations who ignored him in this beautiful Julia DeMarie Nickinson photo knows it. Speaking of Orange Menace losses, there are the really big ones like Iran. And then there are the funny ones like the reflecting pool in D.C., which is now totally green with algae. Because he's a dumbass. Because he didn't do anything to fix it. In fact, he made it even worse. The dark blue paint that is now at the bottom of the reflecting pool, a very shallow body of water, that dark paint makes the water hotter, which the algae just loves. So right now, the pool, the reflecting pool in Washington, D.C., is a deep, dark St. Patrick green and probably will be for the rest of the summer. And for the length of every hot summer in Washington, D.C., until somebody goes back in and fixes it. He's such a... Oh, my God, he's an idiot. The Kennedy Center, putting up tarp over where his name used to be, so nobody could see its removal. And who knows how long that tarp is going to stay there. Probably for the rest of his presidency. So nobody can see, nobody can take a picture of that wall that says the John F. Kennedy Center for the Performing Arts without his big dumb name on it. Speaking of big and dumb, the UFC fight over last weekend,
polls say that 16% of Americans thought that it was appropriate. 16%. Only 31% of Republicans in this survey thought it was appropriate to have this tacky display of raging testosterone on the grounds of the White House, sponsored by Bud Light and Monster Energy Drinks, streamed exclusively by Paramount Plus. A handful of the approved oligarchs profiting from this commercial enterprise at the People's House. 31% of Republicans thought, yeah, that's a good idea. 16% overall. The Orange Menace lost another court case recently. All the information kiosks at national parks that he destroyed, ordered now by the courts to be restored. All these displays having anything at all to do with slavery or with women, anything with black folks or people of color. Of course, the regime had stripped, as they have from official government websites, whatever they can get their hands on to erase the history of women and people of color or of LGBTQ to be restored. So some of these are bigger than others. Some of them may seem trivial. I don't think any of them are trivial. So let's be very honest with each other. Let's never, ever give up on the truth of what's happening. He is the biggest menace in American history. He is the Orange Menace. And he is, on a daily basis, cementing his role as the biggest loser in American history. It doesn't make him any less dangerous. He can still do a lot of harm. To use a tired and well-worn analogy, he's the cornered, dying animal. Extremely dangerous, still. So all the pleasure we take in his losing must be tempered by the very real concern that we still have to deal with. Yeah, he and his henchmen, still very, very dangerous. So in the upcoming 2026 midterms, the Democrats are almost a lock now to win the House, and they might win the Senate. And there's going to be a debate. In fact, I've already heard it started. Well, how much attention do you want to put on investigating the regime? Will you impeach the president? We're already hearing these questions. Well, I have an answer for that, and I have a plan. And I want you to share this with your members of Congress. So send them this link, send them the transcript, or just tell them what I'm going to tell you right now. Because here's the plan. Absolutely have to do both. It's the walk and chew gum approach. Okay? Democrats, you have two things to do. You have to hold this regime accountable, not as retribution, but for the sake of the future. You must hold this regime to account. And at the same time, you must govern, and I mean really govern. Big, bold, a reform agenda, what the American people want. Hold this regime to account and govern boldly. You can do them both, up to and including impeachment. Investigative committees, hearings, all of it. Oh, but it takes so much time. Yeah, it'll take some time. But it'll take time away from governing. It's a waste of time. No, it's not a waste of time. You have to do both. Absolutely have to. I mean, you really have no choice but to investigate and to impeach. You took an oath when you became a member of Congress. If you take that oath seriously, you have no choice. I do solemnly affirm that I will support and defend the Constitution of the United States against all enemies, foreign and domestic. I will faithfully discharge the duties of the office on which I am about to enter. You have a moral, ethical, legal duty to investigate this regime, to make criminal referrals, and to impeach. Not just the president, but every damn member of his cabinet. So here's what you're going to do. Members of the House, you're going to have at least 220 members, probably more. Divvy up the tasks. Delegate. Let's get in the locker room here and plan some strategy. It's not that tough. One single representative
Joyce Beatty of Ohio, is the one who initiated the lawsuit that took Trump's name off the Kennedy Center. That's just one member. You got to get your whole team working on this. So, criminal referrals, lawsuits, impeachments. All right, let's talk about impeachment. Select one of your members to be in charge of the first count. You have literally hundreds to choose from. Whatever you like best. His abuse of power in immigration enforcement, murdering innocent people on boats off the coast of Venezuela, any number of financial grifts that are easily provable. Dozens and dozens of violations worthy of impeachment. So choose your favorite. Give one or two of the members of your caucus the keys to that car. Let them run with it. And you impeach. And as soon as the House impeaches, the Senate is compelled by law to move on it. Now, there's very little chance, I would say there's zero chance, that the Democrats will have a supermajority. If they do take the Senate, it'll only be by one or two seats. So you're not going to get conviction. Fine. Then go to impeachment number two. Because you've already had another member working on that case. And again, there are dozens to choose from. All right, so impeach again. Send it to the Senate again. They acquit again. Fine. Next. Because for every law and misdemeanor this guy broke, for every violation of the Constitution, you've got an impeachment count ready to go. You've always got somebody in the on-deck circle ready to come up to the plate. So the next House member comes up. They present their case for impeachment. The House votes yes, moves to the Senate. I don't care how many times you lose. Keep repeating this for as long as it takes. Because A, it's the right, the moral, and the legal thing to do. And B, it puts the whole ugly story of his presidency on the front pages. Oh, but it might look like we're targeting him, like we're using lawfare. You know what? I don't care. That whole backlash, it's just cheap political tricks. And yeah, it'll work on a certain number of voters. I don't care. At this point, I don't care about politics, and neither should you. Throw the word politics out of your vocabulary. This is about governing. It's about doing the right thing. Okay, so that's the chew gum part. Accountability, investigations, hearings, criminal referrals, and impeachments. You have plenty of members. Do it. Okay, so there's the chew gum. Here's the walk part. While you're doing that, you govern. And I'm just going to go through this quickly. We'll come back another time and go through the whole list. But you're going to govern big, because that's what Americans want. That's what the voters want. It's certainly what your base wants. I have to go back to this factoid that people just don't seem to understand. And that is that both parties are unpopular. They get very low approval ratings. But the big difference is Republican voters still mostly love their party. They get 80, 90% approval ratings from their own voters. Democrats, on the other hand, get like 50% approval, if they're lucky, from their own voters. So even though Republicans and Democrats have similar approval ratings, they're telling entirely different stories. Republican officeholders, for better or worse, well, for worse, obviously, are doing what their voters want them to do. So that's why they stay the course. They just do what their voters tell them to do. Compare that to the Democrats, who are not listening to their own voters. I don't get it. Well, I do get it. They're beholden to AIPAC and to corporations. I get it. But the point remains the same. Democratic office holders, your voters want you to go big. Single-payer health care, free college, court reform, election reform, tax the rich, remove the cap on Social Security, bust up the monopolies, rein in the tech bros. All of that. Again, we'll come back at a later time. We'll go through this whole list. But the point is you have to govern big. Now, at this point, I'm talking now after the midterms, when you have the House, nothing will pass. When you write up a bill, it'll pass the House, and it probably won't pass the Senate because of the filibuster. Now, that's another thing you could torch, but then if the Orange Menace is still breathing and he has to sign the bill into law, well, that's not going to happen either. So the point now is not to pass legislation. It's to write the bills. I don't care if they pass at this point. That's not part of the plan.
I mean, if they do, great. I mean, wonderful. But that's not part of my particular plan right now. Write the bills. Debate them. Force votes. Do it loudly. I'm going to say this again and again. Govern loudly. Have public hearings. Get lots and lots of media, lots of free media. Get the issues visible to voters. Because then by the time you do have the numbers, at some point you're going to have the numbers you need. You might even get a Senate supermajority in 28. You're probably more than likely going to have the White House in 2028. So the point is, start now, or that is when you have the House in 26. Start putting every one of the issues on the floor and in the media for the voters, for all Americans to understand. Then when you do have the numbers, you'll be ready to go. The issues will already have been presented and explained to the American people. And even more importantly, they will have been vetted by the American people through press, through public opinion. There will be decisions that the American people have come to about these issues. Every issue needs visibility. You can't just be talking in back rooms about strategies. You can't be hammering out deals in back rooms. No, you got to put this all out front. Every issue needs to be visible, needs to be discussed, needs to be debated, needs to be understood by the American people. Look at same-sex marriage. It was unthinkable at one point, until, of course, it passed. Universal health care, only a couple years ago, was a crazy fringe idea. Now, 70-80% of Democratic voters are demanding it. Supporting Israel in whatever they did was just a foregone conclusion only a year or two ago. That's completely flipped. When issues get into the public discussion, Americans understand them. They come to consensus. Every civil rights advance through history was impossible until it happened. You have to get the issues out in front of the people. Govern loudly. So that's the walk and chew gum. You walk, you govern. You do it loudly, you get it out there. And then you chew gum. You conduct investigations, you hold public hearings, and you impeach. And then you impeach again. And then next week there's the next impeachment. And you just keep doing it until it becomes part of the regular news cycle. Impeach him 20 times. Impeach him 40 times. You absolutely have the moral and the legal right to do it. Oh, but then we come back to this. Oh, well, you're going to waste so much time. I don't buy that argument. And now here's the part of the plan I really like. I save the best till last. According to press reports and congressional aides, party leadership generally mandates that their members plan for 30 hours per week of pure fundraising. Your representative in Congress is spending 3, 4, 5 hours every single day on the phone asking for money. So here's my favorite part of the plan. Democrats, you're not going to do that anymore. You're going to spend exactly zero time fundraising. And all of those hours that you would have spent, instead you're going to be doing your job. You're going to be governing big, and you're going to be holding this regime accountable through investigations and impeachments. Now, for this plan to work, you're going to take some of those hours that you used to spend fundraising, and you're going to put them into really excellent communication with your constituents. I want daily newsletters to your constituents. Nothing in those newsletters about fundraising. I also don't want any political speak. I just want good, clean information, exactly what you're doing and why you're doing it, every damn day of the week. I want daily newsletters. Communicate. I want weekly digital town halls. Get on a Zoom with your constituents and with anybody else who might be interested. Every member of Congress should have a digital town meeting weekly. Tell them what you're up to. Let them ask you questions. Answer them honestly. Throw all the weird Orwellian political speak out the window. So a daily newsletter, a weekly digital town hall, and a monthly in-person town hall in your district. Communicate.
Center your constituents. Make it about them. Govern loudly. And I'll repeat again, get tons of free media. You love every camera you can find. And you're going to be 100% authentic with none of the political BS that we hear from pretty much everybody with a couple of exceptions. Bernie, AOC, Ro Khanna. Trying to think if there are any others. Graham Platner now. Yeah, try to name a politician who doesn't BS, who doesn't fall into their Orwellian political speak. I can only think of that handful. So that's what you're going to

working for all those things, drafting actual legislation, putting bills on the floor, voting on them. If you're governing loudly, at the same time you're holding the regime to account, because now you got 30 hours per week that you didn't have before because you're not fundraising anymore. You're not going to need any of those funds. You're not going to need TV commercials. You're not going to need bumper stickers and lawn signs. You're not going to need private jets for whatever you use private jets for. Follow my advice. Your constituents are going to love you. So there it is. You're going to win the House and maybe the Senate, at which point you're going to have two things: govern big and hold the regime to account. Stop all fundraising. Use the time to work like hell. Hell, each member has like 20 staff members. Put them to work, man. Bring all issues into the public debate. If nothing passes, I don't care. You're tilling the soil. You're planting the seeds. You're growing an unstoppable movement for the reform legislation that we need. Americans will rally around you. I believe that completely. Or they might reject you. Fine. That's the chance you have to take. At least we'll have some damn clarity. Americans deserve a choice. They deserve a choice between two different programs, two different approaches. They deserve that choice, not to be helpless spectators to this selfish game you're playing, this bizarre good cop, bad cop routine you seem to be playing with the Republicans against us. So that's the plan. I want you to contact your members of Congress and demand that they get to work on this plan. All right. 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From any of these locations, you can copy, forward this episode or the transcript to whoever you might want to forward it to. Thanks to Peter Donalds, who wrote and performed our theme song. All right, I love you. I'll see you out there.

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4: 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I thought tonight I could

share some songs that I have discovered, and I'm not able to exactly pinpoint the mood. It kind of makes me want to go on vacation when I listen to this music. It's very happy and joyful and has a very relaxed feeling to it. That being said, on this set list tonight, these artists are from all over the continent of Africa, and they will vary in the origins of their music and the inspiration behind what they wrote. So I don't want to generalize and try and say, like, this is what all African music sounds like. It really does not. Just these songs specifically happen to catch my ear, and it kind of created a mood of, I don't know, synchronicity throughout this playlist. So I hope you enjoy what I have selected. Broadly, I could say this is 20th century music from the African diaspora, and that's very broad. This is the song Kare Nahasi by the band Hallelujah Chicken Run Band, which is a great name.

Again, that was Kare Nan Hasai by the Hallelujah Chicken Run Band. A little about them. They were a very influential pop group from Zimbabwe, which at the time in the 70s was known as Rhodesia, or Rhodesia. But they were early influencers of a regional style that became to known as Chimarenga. That being said, the rest of the songs I play on this playlist may not be Chimarenga. They might be influenced by that or kind of remind me of Hallelujah Chicken Run Band. Next up is Karambola by Africa Negra.

Carambola by the band Africa Negra. Some interesting history here because, again, I wasn't sure how to define the genre tonight, but one of my producers just said, this sounds like high life music. So I Googled high life music, and Google says it is a Ghanaian music genre that originated along coastal cities of present day Ghana in the 19th century. And that's maybe why I always feel like I'm going to go on vacation when I listen to this music. It's very uplifting, very relaxing. And the band Africa Negra is also known as Conjunto Africa. And they're a band from Sao Tome and Principe, and they're one of the more successful bands that came from a Portuguese-speaking portion of Africa, which I guess like gets into that coastal vibes of Ghanaian city towns on the coast. But yeah, music's cool. So is the history. Let's listen to Exhibition de Chant by Dr. Niro and the Orchestre Africain.

Taje von o von non, I believe that has some French influence, if not, probably Portuguese, because Gonas Pedro is from Benin, which is a very small country lined up next to like the Ivory Coast and like on the western, northwestern side of Africa under Portugal and Spain. So the colonization definitely has like influences in some of these artists' names, like even Gonos Pedro, Pedro is a very Spanish name, and it's just interesting. Next, I'm gonna play another song by the band Hallelujah Chicken Run Band, 'cause they're awesome. This one is Mudzimi Nedridge. I'm trying my best with these languages. I do apologize.

Bobo by Ernesto Jede. It's a DJ right next to each other, so it's very hard for me to figure out how to pronounce that. But Ernesto, Portuguese name from African country, very fun song. Next, we're going to listen to Guiaçu by Pat Thomas.

Ghanaian artist Pat Thomas there with the song Gia Su. Next up is a song called Maputhi by the Magababa Queens. I can't find a description for them on Spotify. I've tried Googling them and I just get lists of their discography. So if anyone knows more about the Magababa Queens, that'd be great. You can DM me at withoutborders.radio on Instagram. But yeah, it appears like they only have this song released, so I would be very curious about more of their story. This is the song Maputhi.

Maputi by the Magababa Queens. Next is the song Zengelwea Waka Waka by Zengelwea and Parisian Soul. You guys are probably going to recognize it from the more popular song Africa by Shakira. Waka Waka, Africa. But this is where that gets its origin from, this band.

All right, that was Sengalewa Waka Waka by Sengalewa and Parisian Soul. That was popularly featured in the song by Shakira, Africa. I could not do this playlist without including some Miriam Makeba. This is Pata Pata.

classic Pata Pata by Miriam Makeba. I believe she's from South Africa, and she was played all throughout my childhood. My parents both loved her music and had lots of her CDs, so that's a very nostalgic song to me. It's very catchy. So next up, I'm going to play the song Come On Home by the La Jew Sisters.

Come On Home by the LeChou sisters. I love the way that sounds, how their voices complement each other. It kind of is just like a very inviting song. If you liked the music you heard tonight, you can request some more. You can find me on Instagram, and I have a wonderful Google form made so that you guys can send new music my way that's from all different countries, all different languages, and then I can, you know, organize it and feature it on an episode. I can credit you. I can thank you. Yeah, so that's super cool. I love that I get to do this for you guys. So thank you. I think this will be the last that you hear from me tonight. So we're going to finish out with Jin Ma by Orchestra Boab.

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0: 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Interstellar Vision, Intellectual Minds, hosted by yours truly, Silky Dot. And we are here with a highly special guest today. The headphones should be working, but whichever mic you want to pull up, they're both equitable. We have a highly special guest here today. A woman who has had a lot of personal success, which took her across the world as an athlete and brought her back to the States, where she has done some amazing work in the nutrition and fitness space. However, what I am most excited to hear about and learn about is, and share, because I do have some of this story, is her brand, A Stupid Good World, with stupid standing for Start to Overcome Oppressive Practices Internalized Daily. And she has taken her self-healing journey and transformed it into a model to be able to lead others to recognize their own oppressive practices and how to overcome them. She is a visual artist and custom designed this awesome new Silky logo and Watch Me Shine brand, which was a sponsorship towards the most recent Watch Me Shine performance that happened on June 5th. And the merch is a massive success. It looks incredible. I'm so excited for the world to wear it so that the world can be where you're at. With that being said, and no more further introduction, Charlene Osterling of A Stupid Good World.
1: Hey.
0: Hi. You could pull that closer and then just be strong with it for me, which I know you naturally are, but it just helps the mic pick you up well.
1: Gotcha.
0: Hello.
1: Hi.
0: Woo.
1: I'm so happy to be here.
0: Yes, we are so happy to have you. So we're going to start off right away with A Stupid Good World, Start to Overcome Oppressive Practices Internalized Daily. That's a big concept, and a concept that maybe a lot of people need in their life, however, haven't really thought about what oppressive practices they have in their life, what that even means. There's a lot of need for proper attention and where people are choosing to place their attention in their life. With that being said, I don't want to say too much, and I want you to simply share what it means to you to be stupid in a good world.
1: So stupid came to me without kind of any rhyme or reason, except that most things come to me in meditation and I don't challenge them, but I sit with them. So there were a lot of things that I had transitioned out of in my life, and the food space was something that was always a predominant thing outside of being an athlete and personal training and working on my own personal development, not really knowing, you know, we do these things and we become the catalyst or the example. So as we go through our journey and things appear, you either run with them or you don't. And it just felt so good. And stupid came with the two O's. And so then, of course, these taglines started coming, like, it was a food company, first Stupid Good Food. And it was food so smart, we take the U out of stupid. So it's a really well-balanced, fun, functional food line. It's not like another chicken, sweet potato, and broccoli, you know, it's just a whole nother level of having fun with your food. So putting the whole world together, I realized action without alignment is futile. So when you start to make physical change in your life and you haven't shifted your mindset, it becomes, you get so far and then you end up 10 steps backward, which is stupid with a U. So through my own journey, it was a battle with food. So the blessing and the curse, right? Everything in life's either a tool or a weapon, and I was using food as a weapon. And so I had to come full circle and use food as a tool where it was meant to be. And I think that when we choose oppressive practices and we keep repeating the pattern and conditioning, we don't break out of that box, and it's something we have to be. How you just worded it was perfect. Like, there's an awareness level that has to happen, and it's, you have to play with that every day. You have to be willing to really get in front of your choice, really be aware of what's coming to you, because what comes through you will guide you out of your own way. But then the egoic brain takes over, or we lose that sense of awareness and we go back to where we were. So I went back to a chefing job in Pennsylvania at a Jewish kids camp. I was an allergen chef, and I hadn't been there in 2 summers because COVID hit and I wasn't willing to get the vaccine, and that's what they wanted first summer back. And so I wound up there right the year after COVID when camp reopened. I went back for retreat season. So I wasn't there with the kids, but I went back for retreat season. And as soon as I walk in the kitchen, my inner guidance system said, "You're not who you were the last time you were here." And it was pretty profound, because that's a highly stressful place. And when you're living in your, in between the tool and the weapon, somewhere in the middle of those, you're teetering on losing your sense of awareness and falling back into habit. So when I walked in and I heard that, so like I'm talking to you right now, it was this out loud thing, right? And I grabbed a pen and I was scrambling. I'm like, oh my God, I have to write this down. And it became the mantra of not camp, but the mantra every minute to every minute of awareness, you're not who you were, because you're outgrowing yourself. You're breaking that mold. And then I heard start to overcome oppressive practices internalized daily. And as I wrote that down, there was the acronym for stupid. So I think we, no matter what it is, and it was challenged, like friends of mine in marketing, I've lost friends because they couldn't get behind it, because I was calling something stupid, even if it was with two O's. But when you receive something that clear and your sense of awareness becomes that great, you can't deny it. So it was just a matter of time before I was ready to hear why the big picture came. And then a woman I've known for probably 20 years now, I connected with when I first moved to Knoxville in like 2008 or 2009. She knows my whole journey and she knows all the tools under a stupid good world. And she's like, I think this needs to become Charlene Osterling's stupid good world. And I've kind of never been into putting my name first, because that's just my name. It's not really who I am. And I said, a stupid good world is like where it needs to be. So then when the whole thing came full circle with what stupid meant, it was like a no-brainer. And just taking a person through a shift, I call it the 12-week shift game of life. So you start with the mental, you go to the nutritional, because that's where most people are at. I mean, food is such a big thing. And then you go through the movement, because movement brings clarity, and moving your body keeps it out of dis-ease state. And then it's the master shift. Like, who are you and do you believe what you believe? Those are two things that in meditation, once I literally sat up in bed out of a deep meditative state and I literally heard source say to me, who are you and do you believe what you believe? And I just said, how do you know? How do you know if you believe what you believe? And I heard, if you're willing to question your belief system, you know if you believe what you believe. If you're not willing to question your belief system, you don't believe what you believe. And soon that foundation crumbles, and then you go back to the oppressive practice. So it's all pretty full circle, but, you know, it's the evolution. How many people are really tapping into their mind, thinking about what they think about before they start changing things physically? Because that's search, right? It's like we shouldn't be seeking anything. Like, get still and all the answers come to you. And in a really fun way to approach that, because people don't want to do it, meet someone where they're at, make it their idea, and then guide them. Guide them to whatever I mean, you've spent enough time with me to know that I can speak freely to you because you're open to whatever comes through me, where some people aren't ready to hear it. And I'm given intuitive messages all the time. It's just discernment. You know, I just, from the first time we met at videoing our stories and not becoming a number, you know, a broken number, it was pretty apparent there was something we were going to connect on and do. And the openness to do that is just knowing yourself and knowing how to take that evolution of yourself to the next level, and who really is welcome in that level. People who are on the same trajectory, so you can learn from each other and grow. And then we're reminded of those oppressive practices because we're close enough to say, hey, how are you doing? Like, you know, are you aware? Are you stepping into your power? Are you comfortable with that? If not, what's the trigger? And then when you get that close to a person and that comfortable with the person on a level where you can say anything without any ego coming in, it's always a really good conversation. Because I believe the only difference between a conversation and an argument is ego. When someone has to be right, a conversation turns into an argument. And there's really no need for that. Like, the truth is what you believe. And you can support someone without fully hopping on the bandwagon of their belief system. If you stay true to who you are, find people who are on that same path, everything, you find your own stupid good world, which is really what I want. I don't want anyone to embed themselves into a stupid good world. I want them to use the tools that have come through me to create their own stupid good world. And that's how legacy is born. Without that, what do? We work to live, live to work, and then transition to whatever you believe.
0: Well, that was a beautiful introduction to a stupid good world. We are going to transition into our first song. Let's go ahead and rock out with my last guest that was just here. His music is amazing. His name is 22 Mari Forever. And the song I'll pick is one, Am I Too Hard?

0: just want you to feel this way because they perceive you as
1: Am I too high?
0: As something that they think in the mind.

0: Do you know if he works in?
1: What's going on, ladies and gentlemen? We're live, 104.1 WXRWLP River West Radio. Your favorite live at 5 every Monday, Interstellar Vision, Intellectual Minds. Just giving a shout out to the homie Byron Brown, the Don, who is building my website right now as we speak. You said, is he into what?
0: Is he WordPress?
1: I have no idea. I just know it's through GoDaddy. However, I'm excited. So, and like I said, he's building this awesome app to help young children develop their phonics and literacy. So, super excited for what he's building. With that being said, ladies and gentlemen, we just got done listening to 22 Mari Forever. We did Am I Too Hard? And then One Smile, The Music's Too Good Not to Give You Two. We are hanging out with Charlene Osterling of A Stupid Good World. And we really went into a great overview to start the show. Well, Charlene went into an awesome overview, and I just enjoyed the wisdom of starting to overcome oppressive practices internalized daily. Now, one point that you made that is very valuable is that it really doesn't make sense to change something on a physical level until you have first changed something on the mental level. And if you have any further explanation of that, feel free to dive in.
0: So we tend to gravitate toward what is popular, like dieting. That's I guess the best example I can give you. So people are unhappy with their physical state, and so they start changing their food intake. And food choice unconsciously is an oppressive practice that you're following. It's emotional. So emotions are superpowers, but they're indicators, not decision makers. So food is a big soothing thing, right? It's a comfort. Comfort food is actually a type of food now. So any form, a relationship, someone else gets you out of your relationship, or something happens and your relationship ends and you haven't consciously chosen to end something, there's always going to be repercussion, right? There's always a door open. So when you're not making the choice to connect on a soul level or connect with something deeper within you, and you change the external environment, that door stays open. Something's always going to come and bring you back until you physically choose to change that door. And in some cases, the dis-ease state comes and life chooses to put us through something that we could have maybe avoided if we would have made the choice consciously to go change something that we are just on repeat for.
1: How does someone start to become more conscious?
0: It's really getting honest with yourself and recognizing that every time you have discomfort or a trigger, whatever triggered you is a mirror for what you're not dealing with. And it's a big one, right? Like, my number one rule in life is never defend yourself. And people say, why would you let someone speak bad about you? Because I know the truth and I believe what I believe. So taking a stance on letting them think whatever they want is a big way to start to overcome anything that you're holding, and not taking offense to that or being mad at the person or road rage or whatever it might be. But just tapping into, like, I've really a good examples of that in my own life, you know, just being in that conscious seat of awareness and saying, when something triggers you, holy crap, what am I holding on to? What am I not integrating? Or what am I not seeing that's putting in front of me? And am I ready to, you know, handle that? Am I ready to accept it first? Like, acceptance is the first level. So coming to that acceptance is everything.
1: What stops people from accepting?
0: I think a lot of environmental. It could be that you've talked so many people into your belief system that you don't even believe, that you now have a fouling of people who are on a bandwagon that you've outgrown, but you just don't want to it's, I think, essentially deserting yourself, who you think that self is. And you have to do that. Like, you have to let go. Anything you don't surrender and say, I could be without this, eventually will either be taken from you or will be a very hard lesson. Leave, break you. And that's painful when you're not willing to break yourself, crack yourself open to see what the next step is. Because we're never done, right? Like, that's, finding your set point is such a huge thing. Which means, where are you? Are you ready to accept where you are and how you got there? Because if you aren't, setting a goal is just going to get you to the goal. How many times have we proven we can get to a goal? And then we think it's the end. So what do? We haven't shifted our minds. So we go back to those oppressive practices because we got to the goal. What have you actually proved? There's no growth in that. There's just proving. You can hustle, you can grind, you can fight, you can get to that goal. But if you aren't learning about yourself in the process, what good is getting to a goal except proving you can get to a goal, which we've all done how many times?
1: So what have you learned about yourself in the process?
0: The big quote, like, I'm not who I was the last time I was here. There's so much that I'm not. And it's been a, I think, fortunate process that I've chose to kind of go on my own. You know, I've really set intentional time. I'm not busy. I'm always intentional. No matter how much is going on, I don't like the word busy because that's a numbing thing to me. I'm not busy anymore. I'm very intentional. Where you put your time? Time is our greatest commodity. We can't get back. So what are you doing with your time is like the biggest question, apart from who are you and do you believe what you believe? Like, are you sitting waiting for something? And I've learned that, especially with food. Food had taken over my life to a point where when I didn't repeat the oppressive practice, I was sitting there going, holy crap, what am I going to do with all this time that I spent cooking or eating or throwing up? I mean, I spent a lot of time. I called it the bee monster. And it's so symbolic of like purging things from your life that I was purging both ways. But I was also beating myself up for it. I didn't accept it. So when I wasn't sitting in the seat of acceptance, I couldn't break out of the oppressive practice. And going on the road alone and choosing to have a journey where you don't want to take baggage into another life, or you don't want to give time to something else, you want to really put your time into the evolution of who you are, you don't pick up the phone and call people, because who's that close that you could pick up the phone to call? You know, I've traveled the world and I've got so many people that I love and who have accepted me in my life, even when I didn't know who I was. They could see who I was, you know, and those are the people that are still in my life. But when you follow the flow of life and geographically, you know, that's what got me to Milwaukee. I came to visit my sister and so many dots connected. I could not move here. As much as I didn't want to come back to the cold in the winter, you know, I spent time in New Zealand. I spent time in Miami, Tennessee even isn't, you know, you get great seasonal stuff there, but I grew up in Michigan, and after being in Miami and New Zealand, it was like, do I really want to go back to the, and I said to the universe, I'm like, oh my God, really? You're sending me back to the tundra? Like, seriously? But not too long ago, it was revealed to me, shadow work is something people don't like to do. It's dealing with the darkness, right? Dealing with the shadow side of your life. And the universe basically said to me, well, you weren't dealing with your shadow side, so I had to put you into the cold and dark again to want to get out, to understand where you want to be. And it delivered just a gem of an opportunity when I had that epiphany and I accepted it and I started working on that shadow side, when I started doing that shadow work.
1: We are going to take another break and listen to the artist that goes by the name of W, my homie out of Arizona, SOS.
2: As opposed 20.

0: What's going on, ladies and gentlemen? We are live 104.1 WXRW LP River West Radio, your favorite live at 5 every Monday. Interstellar Vision, Intellectual Minds, that's the homie W off his tape 333. We are sitting here with Charlene Osterling of A Stupid Good World, Start to Overcome Oppressive Practices Internalized Daily. Now, you mentioned that the most important question you could ask yourself is, who are you? And then we recently ended, before the song break, talking about the shadow self. So how does the shadow self translate into knowing who you are? And how does somebody begin to comfortably or confidently or just at all with being able to handle exploring the shadow to know who they are?
1: That's a deep one. Really, I've always believed that knowing who you aren't or knowing what you don't want is so much more important than knowing what you want. And when you start to recognize patterns that don't make you feel optimal, because good or bad is a relevant thing, right? Like saying healthy, it's just not even relevant anymore. It's the optimal, which is what I like to use. So when you start to address those practices that you keep repeating, there's something in the subconscious that's holding you to making that decision. If you really dumb it down and take the emotion out of it, that's all it is, right? It's the emotional basis that really throws us for a loop. And so once you start to, like, I knew I didn't, throwing up every night wasn't who I was. It was what I chose. And my biggest abuser was my mom. So having to address all of those things that I was conditioned to believe I was through my upbringing. And I was really lucky that I kind of just marched my own drum all the time. But it's like they say, it takes 5 compliments to negate 1 negative thing said to you. So it subconsciously starts to be embedded. And when you have any type of awakening, like I call it an epiphany, right? You have an epiphany, like, or someone says something to you and you recognize, well, this isn't really who I am. This isn't what I want to do. You know, those are the things to address to start with the shadow work. The shadow work can be layers and layers of things, which it took me over 20 years to overcome the bee monster. Like, and I still have moments where, you know, looking at, am I throwing up anymore? No, but am I still overeating food unconsciously? And that's a big thing for people that I find is like nighttime eating for whatever reason. But what happens at night? It gets dark, right? So numbing out at watching TV, is it wrong to watch TV? No, but if you're spending time in stillness and getting that awareness of who you don't want to be, and you know that subconsciously, like I have a really good story about moving into this amazing loft that I totally manifested in Knoxville, and it was 1600 square feet. I parked in my living room. It was my ideal space, but I moved in and met the landlord when I went to view the place. And I think maybe just to get me out of there, because I was so enamored, I just didn't want to leave the space. He's like, if it's a deal breaker and you don't have furniture, I'll just leave you everything in here and I won't have to rent a storage space. You can keep my big screen TV. You can keep all the stuff. And so I hadn't had a TV in a while, but it became a numbing out weapon. And sitting in front of the TV every night, I was on autopilot. I could not find my way out of my subconscious taking over that pattern of just eating. My go-to was cereal. And so I would go make a massive salad, protect my blood sugar, and go buy boxes of cereal and eat them till they were gone, watching Wheel of Fortune, Jeopardy, and the Food Network. And then I would look down and all the food would be gone, and I would realize I did it again, throw it up, beat myself up, get up, work the crap out of myself the next day in a workout, promise I'd never do it again, and next thing you know, I'm on autopilot. And it didn't matter what happened. Bloody nose, losing teeth, garage door broke in the middle of winter when I came back from the store one night. I mean, they were all signs I wasn't aware of that were coming. So one night, I went and did my thing, came back to the loft, had all my cereal ready, hit the remote, and the TV wouldn't come on. And, I mean, what do? You play with the remote, you play with whatever apparatus is ruling the TV, like you know what you're doing. Obviously, I wasn't fixing anything. And hit the remote again, and this TV wouldn't come on. And the third time I hit the remote, my inner guidance system shifted my awareness to all of the bowls of cereal in front of me and said, so now what are you going to do with all this food? And I realized at that point that it was the TV that was allowing me to numb out, to not bring awareness to breaking that oppressive pattern. And it shifted me out of it. But it was a physical action, and I was ready to take that physical action, but there was something deeper. There were layers deeper, and you have to cut that cord. And then you have to integrate what you learned, right? So there comes a time when something triggers you, you go back on autopilot. And so it was layers of things I had to shed away, realizing, like, I literally stopped coaching people. I stopped training people. I didn't talk about nutrition with people. I hit rock bottom. I lost the loft. The loft sold. I had to move into another space. And so many profound things happen. Like, I moved into the new space, and the Tao Te Ching is a book written centuries ago. And in the premise of this, kind of like Buddhist, but the Tao is, the premise is, when you do nothing, you leave nothing undone. And to the normal person, they would think it's lazy to do nothing. But when you do nothing, you get still and you ask for the answers. The answers always come. And so when I hear about something three times, I go and I get it. And so the third time I heard about the Tao, it was on my to-do list. I went for a run. I was in this new apartment, and I was cleaning out all the closets, and this massive louver closet had a storage place up above the closet. And I had to stand on a bay window, standing 6 foot tall. I had to stretch as far as I could into that closet, and my hand hit something in the back of that closet because I was going to store change of season clothes or whatever, and it had been redone, so there's sawdust and there's all kinds of stuff. But I'm outstretched as far as I can be, and my hand hits something, and I'm starting to pull things forward, and it was a book. And I got down off the bay window, sat on my bed, and I opened the book, and it was literally a copy of the Tao. And I still have it. Like, it was tattered. It's a sage green. Those are the things, like, you can't make the stuff up, right? And when you, it's okay. So I find this something I'm called to go get. What if I never would have opened it? What if I would have just put it on the shelf? Like, that's what making a physical change without the mental and the soul and the spiritual precursor, that's what it is. You're literally thinking something is going to change your life for you. Ozempic. Right now, the GLP-1 protocol. Everybody's getting on it to lose weight. And what it's doing is it's catabolizing muscle. So sure, your numbers on the scale don't look right, but your body's eating itself. Your body's made of proteins. That's where muscle comes from. And that's what it's feeding on. So when you see a drop in the scale, you're losing muscle mass. And I had a conversation with a woman at one of my food demos a week ago, and she's got skin hanging, and she wants to know how she has to train in order to repopulate the muscle. And I said, get off the shot. Because her opening statement was, I have no plan on getting off this. And I said, then the harder you work, the more muscle it's going to eat. It's if you want a lower number on the scale, stay on it. But that's the repercussion. And now it's like anything, you know, like bariatric surgery, or, you know, when you don't prepare your mind for that change and all of a sudden people say, well, I lost 140 pounds. Oh, how'd you lose it? Oh, I had surgery. So the weight was taken from you. Did you really lose it? Or was it taken from you? Because when something's taken from you, what do you do? Think about that. Like a loved one's taken from you. There's a grief process, right? Your dog is taken from you. Your car is stolen. There's a deficit. There's always going to be a deficit. So when you prepare your mind and you start to shift your mind, you start to receive more awareness. And that awareness is your inner guidance system telling you, all you have to do is shift this pattern and see yourself already 30 pounds lighter. Because when your mind doesn't perceive emotion, your mind, a lot of times the egoic brain takes over and we have the guilt, the shame, the, you know, those repetitive emotions that trigger us. That's the shadow. Like depression, anxiety, all of that stuff is not focusing on the present, but getting ahead of yourself or getting behind yourself. Like I always say, embrace nothing, hold nothing, embrace everything. Well, what does that really mean? Simple. When's the last time you gave someone a hug and didn't let go? Never, right? So when you embrace something that comes up in your life, no matter if it's something from the shadow side or something that is a high vibration or something good, so to speak, you have to let it go. Like that's the evolution. Holding on to anything like fear or hope. Hope is a spark. What happens when something sparks? It catches fire. If you sit in the fire, you're going to get burned. If it sparks you into a trajectory of hope into, oh my gosh, I can believe that. And now I have faith about that. And now I trust that. Now you know. So when you go to that state of knowing and you don't let anything knock you off that pedestal because you know who you are and you believe what you believe, you have to recognize when something comes in your life as a seed of doubt to take you back down to the bottom into hope, because you can't live in hope. If you live in hope, you don't know. You don't have faith. You don't believe. You're hoping. And hope is a massive superpower when you let it go. When you can just get to where you believe it even for a second and remember the emotion based on that belief and how good it felt, emulating that belief into that faith, into that trust and knowing, now you have an awareness of how to get back up to the higher vibration and how to go to somewhere in the middle where you can honor that lower vibration and not have to be on this adrenaline kick of feeling good all the time, because you can't. You eventually go into fight or flight. Your body goes into emergency mode and it starts doing crazy things. And now there's no balance. So getting back to that state of balance and addressing the shit, be willing to sit in all of your crap. Just do that. Just put yourself on blast. You know, I think about 8 Mile. 8 Mile was such a turning point for me when I watched Eminem's process in that movie. That's how my process works. Things come shooting out of the pen. All those messages from the internal, that's where all of his stuff comes from. And if you look at his trajectory, like the best rapper in the world, I mean, a white dude, right? It doesn't matter your external. Your environment cannot shift or shape who you are. Like, you have to shift and shape who you are from the inside and dealing with the shadow work. And now he doesn't even drink, right? Like, that amount of clarity you get from not numbing out, from not choosing something that's going to put you under the influence of receiving, but to receive every single second of your life in that state of awareness, messages are coming and they surround us like infinitely all the time. But if you're not addressing the dark side, you can't. Light shines brightest when you're in the dark. End of story. Stars, you don't see stars in the daylight, but how powerful is the sun? So that's honoring both sides, right? And then you have somewhere in the middle. Somewhere in the middle is a very powerful place, but it's kind of like the waiting room of life and hope. You can't stay there. It's contemplation. It's getting to somewhere in the middle and getting still and going, okay, show me the way forward. And I do this every single day. I have, you know how much I have going on, right? Like, I have a whole world of goods. And so if I'm having a moment and I set something down in one room and go to the other room and all of a sudden I don't have my utensil or whatever I'm looking for, I literally get still and I go, okay, show me. And I get a picture in my mind's eye of where that thing is I'm looking for. So I don't go seeking it. I just ask where it is and I get a mental picture. And 99% of the time, that's exactly where it is. It's just tuning in. It's just surrounding yourself with that, with that light, surrounding yourself with that internal guidance system instead of wanting stimulus from the outside, surrounding yourself, having community. Community is not wrong, but if you're not on the trajectory of really knowing who you are and believing what you believe, then you're just taking pieces from your environment. You're taking pieces from that community. And sometimes we stay in that community because we don't believe what we believe, but we're afraid. We're afraid of evolution and growth because there's no expectation behind failure. People don't fear failure. People fear success because then the ego takes over. And what do you have to do? You can't be a one-hit wonder, right? You have to continue that success. But does failure really exist, like fear? Or is it just meant to be realized that you went to a lower vibration, you repeated a pattern, and you didn't get where you wanted to go, so you have to go back to somewhere in the middle and reinvestigate, how do I get to that higher vibration to get to the next piece before I have to go somewhere in the middle to rest again, to receive more messages, to move forward? And when you do that, you don't ever hit that lower vibration to a point where it destroys you. Because you're just so comfortable within that inner world that the external world eventually can't touch you. When it does, you're aware of it and you snap back just like that, going back for some rest somewhere in the middle. Super important place to be, but it's like anything. You can't hold yourself there because it's comfortable. Like when I teach fitness classes and I talk about how the body works and I'm up there as the guide just showing them what their body can do. And I always say, if you think I'm crazy and that's not going to happen, it's cool. Just honor where you're at. Accept where you are and you can go anywhere. So you have to be willing to, you have to be willing to sit in that stillness, and you have to be willing to go to the darkness to address those oppressive practices. And in case we didn't mention it, starting to overcome oppressive practices internalized daily is an acronym for stupid. Because I think we've said that a lot, but I don't know if we actually said that. So to connect that dot, I'm just hearing we should connect that dot.
0: I may not have said that. So this is my second last question. I'm going to ask my other last question first. If people want to stay in touch with you, follow your story, your journey, maybe use your services, collaborate, what is the best way for them to stay in contact with you?
1: astupidgoodworld.com. You can leave me a message there. 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
0: Then my final question is, if today was your last day on Earth and you were given a stone tablet in front of you that does talk to text, and everything that you say gets engraved into the stone, and I already know what your answer is going to be. Well, I have a strong guess.
1: Okay.
0: And on this tablet, you are assigned to write down your top two suggestions for how to live the most stupid good life possible on Earth, which I usually would say the most heavenly life possible on Earth.

0: that too. Don't be afraid of growth and evolution. Don't be afraid to be a catalyst. Don't be afraid to break out of the box. Don't become a number. Like, that's the courage you were born with, will take you anywhere you want to go, but you have to empower yourself to use it.
1: The courage you were born with will take you anywhere you want to go, but you have to have the courage to use it.
0: You have to be empowered to use it.
1: Empowered to use it. For anybody who is currently lacking courage, what's the best way for them to develop that?
0: Get still. Get still and ask how to tap into it, because it's in there. And I had a client say to me, I want to just be this person. I knew how strong I was, and I'm just not strong anymore. And I said, yes, you are. And she's like, you've known me 15 minutes. How can you say that? And I said, because you were born with all the strength you need. I said, back then you just empowered yourself to use it, and right now you're just not using it.
1: Maybe the most important question off of your last two answers is, how does somebody get still or find stillness?
0: Just take yourself out of all of the stimulation around you. Find a place to just create a sanctuary. Create a space in your home or in your everyday movement where you can just go and not be stimulated by anything. And I think the first thing you need to do is just go to that place and cry. So many people don't allow themselves to feel, and feeling is the most important thing. Just braving what's going to happen when you allow yourself to feel. Because once you crack out of that, things get to a point where you don't go. The dark night of the soul, it's a whole other topic, but getting so low that you are broken out of your pattern with something. You have to find a place that, even if it's 5 minutes a day, that you can go and feel safe there and just close your eyes and ask whatever you believe created you. Show me the way. Show me what my purpose is. Show me what I'm put here for. What is my soul blueprint? Like,
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5: I can't tell if it's up. No, but this. Table, Jerry. I did these one knobs. Lady. I think I did these wrong. These knobs wrong. Old style ching siru. This one. I just put these two up. Do I need to?
6: Nope.
5: Bring it back down. Super duper. Lady.

0: Jerry.
1: What's up? Old style Ching Saru. Old style. I just got
0: I can't hear anything now. Like, there. Oh my gosh.

0: easy. I put that little squeak in my voice. Is that beet juice? It's,
1: One sec.
0: Looks really rich and colorful.
2: One sec.
0: Oh, yeah, there you go.
3: It's a combination of Ruwa Stein NA beer.
0: Uh-huh.
3: Just cranberry.
0: Just cranberry, right.
3: You know, the not sweet.
0: $7 a bottle now or something like that. Even more?
3: Like $5.50.
0: What? Inflation?
3: Yeah, if you get the, the off
0: prescription?
3: You get it at the, don't get it in a glass bottle.
0: Oh, I didn't know that, man.
3: Yeah. I don't want to name the place, but it's a, orange blossom water.
0: Really?
3: Yeah. And a couple dashes of lime juice. Lemon lime juice.
0: Really gorgeous.
3: Yeah, that's what it is.

Swedish Chatter Wad, man. I don't know if I have anything left. Hey, Zach.

0: USB drive.
1: It's all about the USB drives. I can't see the levels over here. This is my first time doing the board in like 6 years. 8 years.
2: The levels are over there. See them?
1: On the TV?
2: No.
1: On the screen?
2: Yeah, on the board. See, right there. That. Yeah,
1: oh,
2: yeah,
1: of course.
2: Yeah.
1: You know, yeah. The angle that I was sitting, there was like a mirror and I couldn't see it. I have to plug more stuff in. What were you going to say, man?
2: Yeah, I was trying to think what to
1: say.
2: I'm trying to think which thing of all the things that I want to say what I say.
1: Yeah.
2: You know? For one thing, I have a gift for you.
1: Embarrassment City, bro.
2: Do you want the skinny gift or the chubby gift?
1: Oh, my gosh.
2: I guess that's unfair to put it that way. Maybe, do you want the emaciated gift or the...
1: I'll take the emaciated.
2: You want the emaciated gift?
1: Yeah. What the heck?
2: Are you sure?
1: Well, I think you want me to have the other one. What was the other kind?
2: The squat.
1: I want the squat one for
2: no,
1: sure.
2: No, you sure?
1: I'll take the
2: other. Which one do you prefer?
1: I'm so...
2: Pick whichever gift you want. One is for you and one is for Mark Furch.
1: Okay, so I'm kind of doing a lottery or something.
2: Whatever you take, Mark doesn't get. Oh, you took the skinny one.
1: Yeah, why?
2: All right.
1: Do you think the other one was for me?
2: Open it up. Find out.
1: It's a flute.
2: Maybe. You smart man. You're.
1: It's a flute. Oh, this is for Mark? Is it a flute for Mark? Or for me, maybe.
3: It's for Ching Su. How about that?
1: We have to plug more things in, but we can get around to that. Like old style Ching Su, bruh. Mark, it's cool that like there's new style Ching Su and everything's plugged in ahead of time, bro. So I know, Mark, you might be listening. You can call in right now, Mark. Mark, call on a cell phone. You can call in. And play your. Mark has this amazing. I went to get the mixer from Mark today, and I went down the basement, and he has this piano that used to be at a church. It's an electric piano. It's really cool, and he got it for free.
3: Where was this?
1: Today.
3: At Mark's house?
1: Yeah, I had to get the mixer.
3: You been to his house?
1: Today.
3: Wow.
1: In the basement, and he has like his, he has, I don't want to say, so someone goes and robs him. He has all that cool stuff down there.
3: Oh,
1: no
3: yeah,
1: one's
3: yeah.
1: going to rob him. What, this is a firecracker?
3: No, it's free. Yeah,
1: you
3: gotta pull on the thing.
1: Oh, my. So for Mark. So. Yeah, so.
3: It's for Ching Su.
1: Yeah, see for Ching Su. I guess, so I shouldn't smack all my lips all over it?
3: Yes, you should.

0: You know, I'm always hating on Santiago and his bugle. But now, because, you know.
1: I wasn't aware of that.
0: Well, no, like, when he picks on me, then I, like, throw the bugle. I, like, well, like, he just
1: plays. What's the bugle?
0: That'd be like, it's got his, like, harmonica. Harmonica.
1: You call that the bugle?
0: Harmonica. Yeah. It's okay. Like, because, like, he'll be like, you talk too much, or you want to do this, or you do that too much. And then I'm like, all you do is play your bugle, man. And now I'm playing a bugle, bruh.
1: Yeah.
0: Oh, I don't really talk like bruh, do I?
1: Maybe sometimes. Once in a while. Once in a while. You play your bugle. You play your bugle once in a while. Once in a while.

0: So you don't know what happened. This huge thing happened in the past, like, 10 days. Like, incredibly culturally significant. Like, something magical happened in America. Are you up in it? I'm thinking you're not.
1: I'm thinking you're right.
0: Yeah, so this incredible, like, force of nature event happened. And you'd have to be on social media or kind of clued in a certain part of stuff to know about it.
1: Tell me more.
0: You want to take one try for one guess? Like the department that it's in, like the genre, the like area of
1: I'm going to guess it's in the genre of
2: pottery.
0: It's not, it's sports.
3: Ceramics.
0: It's up New York. Have you been up on what just went on in New York?
3: I heard Michael Graham from Sports Plus talking about
1: MSG.
3: Madison Square Garden. And the Knicks.
0: Yeah.
1: So just like, something happened.
0: They're just like, New York City is having like, it's Mamdani, is that how you say his name? It's just like everyone is hugging and crying. It's all and dancing and singing songs for like the past like 10 days. Because like the Knicks have had these amazing, first of all, they're always down by like 30, right? So they'll be like in this insurmountable, so they're playing for the championship against the San Antonio Spurs. And it's the first time that like New York has been in the, actually, the last time they won was 53 years ago. I remember I was like 10 years old or whatever, and or 13, 12, I don't know, but 1973, I think, and the last time they won the championship. But they're New York, right? And they're the New York Knicks, and but they've kind of been bad for like the last 53 years, and they kind of
1: reminds me of myself.
0: But they've just had the most incredibly, it's like been magical, and it's the greatest part, it's like the greatest, not party, but like, the city has just been incredibly unified, and it's just joy everywhere, and literally crowds, 20 crowds of 15,000 people watching in different parts of the city, different boroughs, projecting the game and standing outside and watching it and screaming and dancing and like watching the game together, and everyone's wearing, and the thing is like, I love the Packers and I love the Brewers and I love the Bucks actually, but I never would wear a jersey like ever. And it's so weird when you put on a jersey for a sports team, to me it's kind of weird. But I would wear
1: So you're saying you just wouldn't wear a jersey for anything. Not just Wisconsin, but just anything.
0: But like those New York hats, like everyone's wearing, everyone in New York right now has got a New York jersey. Like everyone is wearing a hat and Ivy League white woman or whatever, like every single, to like every person from that have lived there for 100 years, you know, their families. I shouldn't say everyone because it's probably, but 96% of the people in New York are exploding with unity and joy. And, yeah, that was too much. Pottery.
1: Pride in the state.
0: Yeah. Incredible.
1: Pride in there.
0: I mean, it's way beyond my description. So what you have to do is you have to get caught on one of those can you watch those viral things on Instagram or whatever, those videos?
1: You're pretty good. I'm just listening to you. You're my internet.
0: Okay, so let me describe it to you this way.
1: Your brain is my computer.
0: Do you know that I never feel like I'm missing out, like, on an art thing? Like, I never feel like I hear about a really cool art thing going on somewhere in the world, and I'm always like, it's okay, I didn't go to it or whatever. But I've been to fun ones in, you know, over the course of my life, but, you know, like, I miss, even in Milwaukee, I'll miss like 10 fun art things, right? And I'm always like, it's cool. Like, I'm fine. But I literally wish I was in New York for the past, like, week. Oh, my God. It's been like...
1: Is it basketball or football?
0: It's basketball, but it's not... It has nothing to do with sports.
1: It has to do with everyone being so...
0: Yeah, and also... And also, like, Mamdani, or there's, like, this guy who got really famous on whatever, TikTok or whatever, and he had these people around him, and he would say, he made up these rhymes, he must be a rapper or something, and he would say, my mayor is Muslim, my bagel is Jewish, the Pope is on our side, Nick's in five. And like everyone in New York is saying, "Mom." So now it's just like, "Mommy's all over social media," and they're like playing, like, "My mayor is Muslim, my bagel is Jewish." This is
1: Nixon five.
0: The Pope is not, like, they make up all these different ones, but it always starts with my mayor. So there's something about, like, my mayor is Muslim and my bagel is Jewish already.
1: Yeah.
0: That is so healing. So. And it truly is, like, it's the most uncynical thing I've probably ever seen in my life, like, straight up. Is everyone's not watching it?
1: I thought everyone was watching the World Cup.
0: And the World Cup's happening at the same time.
1: Yeah.
0: Crazy. So I'm going to show you after the show. Whoa.
1: Yeah.
0: Whoa. Whoa. Whoa. Whoa. I have my beat maker over there behind me.

0: So this is show. Sorry, I'm talking so much.
1: Oh, no, it's great.
0: Is it really annoying?
1: No, everything you're saying and doing.
0: So I came rushing in. I said I was going, like, I was hoping to be here a little earlier. I came rushing in at 20 to 4 and started setting up. And then I proceeded to lose my glasses, too. So they're somewhere in here. So I can't really see anything either. Yeah. That's a hindrance.
1: Could help you unlock some certain unlock things.
0: Yeah, that's a great mindset.
1: You know what I mean?
0: Yeah, it's all about mindset. Yeah.
2: 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Thank you.
1: That was a mid-flight announcement right there.
0: What exactly it was about?
1: Yeah, look at this one. Squeaky airport shoes.
3: Squeaky airport shoes.
0: Was it really?
3: Recorded at O'Hare Airport on Monday, June something.
0: How was your trip?
3: Good.

0: What did you think of that song? It's called I Don't Want to Wait Forever.
1: Super great, man.
0: I want to wait forever just so we can, just to talk about the weather.
2: Is that you were singing?
1: Sweet.
2: Smart, man.
0: Yeah, that was, No, they just come to you.
2: Talk about the weather. What?
0: That was to my squeaky shoes in the O'Hare Airport. But here I got some other. Let me see. I've got some other tunes for use.
2: For them. For them. You're looking it up. You know what's great is my.
0: Oh, here's one.
2: Okay.
0: It's called. Vavai Vava.
2: Vavai Vava. Vavai Vava. Vavai Vava. Vavai Vava. Vavai Vava. Vavai Vava. Vavai Vava. Vavai Vava. Vavai Vava. Vavai Vava. Vavai Vava. Vavai Vava.

0: 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We always invite you to, you the listeners, specifically Anton, Jennifer from Circle A.
1: Does Jennifer from Circle A listen?
0: Oh yeah, she's a big listener.
1: Oh no. Wow, I didn't know that.
0: Dave Lucas. Big shout out to Dave Lucas. This one's called this next tune is called Jungle Sound. June 6th at 9:42 p.m.

0: is I've discovered that anyways, just from, you know, eating celery and beets every other day, that
1: when you eat celery and beets,
0: every other day, you can actually overdo beets. You can
1: celery and beets. I just cooked a beet. I have a beet cooking in the pressure cooker right now.
0: Oh, cool! I like them raw, man.
1: Oh no, I can't do
0: they
1: that.
0: They super stain your teeth, so I have to have it in beet juice.
1: Wait, you like? Oh, I see. You drink beet juice.
0: Cold pressed juice.
1: What do you do with all the pulp? Put it in the compost.
0: Just compost it. Yeah.
1: Compost.
0: Yeah, man.
1: You put it in soup, maybe.
2: Yeah. I don't.
1: Okay, so you have your beet juice, and then what? What was the other thing?
0: Celery.
1: Celery.
0: I do celery beet ginseng, vinegar.
1: You're making a juice.
0: Yeah, I do. I do those not every
1: you
0: day.
1: Use a juicer.
0: I got a cold press juicer.
1: Cold press juicer.
0: The other ones heat the juice up a little bit if they go really fast.
1: Yeah. So how does that work?
0: It grinds it. They're really cool.
1: Grinds it.
0: You know, just like pulverizes it really slowly.
1: Yeah. That keeps the heat down. Keeps the heat down.
0: Do you know what I noticed? So this is an incredible one. Guess what? This is terrible.
1: What?
0: So it definitely enhances your cardiovascular. Yeah, and it's like the cool. It's the closest thing to like an actual male enhancement thing that I've ever experienced. There's like this phenomenon that guys know, and it's when you have to urinate. Can you say that?
1: Yeah.
0: And then, so that you probably know, and then you wake up in the morning and you have something that, like,
1: you wake up with a boner?
0: Exactly, because but it's not sexual. It's like when you're young. And then if you drink, when I do my beets every other day, then it came back. That came back after years of not happening. What?
1: Yeah.
0: I bet you that juice is got a bunch of that stuff in there too, man.
1: This is just cranberry and NA beer.
0: Well, cranberry is filled with incredible antioxidants, which
1: You know, the funny thing is, I drink it as like a juice, but it's like not sweet at all.
0: Yeah.
1: Who else besides me buys just cranberry juice and drinks it like a juice? It can't be. Who? Nobody. I mean, nobody else is doing this.
0: What do you mean?
1: I mean, I think I'm the only person drinking this juice.
2: Like a shot? Well, they sell it at a store, though.
1: I know, but who's drinking it?
2: How do they say who's buying it?
1: I don't know. Well, okay, so here's the thing. It's supposed to be very good for UTIs.
2: Oh, yeah.
0: Sarah buys it for if you get like UTIs.
1: I think it's just me
2: and Sarah
1: and women with UTIs.
2: Oh, yeah.
1: We're the only ones buying this juice.
0: Oh, yeah, that's it. What about tart cherry juice?
1: It's not the same. It's got sugar.
2: No, tart cherry?
1: Oh, yeah. Very sweet.
0: No, but unsweetened tart cherry?
1: Yeah.
0: It's still got tons of grams of sugar. Yeah, I saw that.
1: It's sugar. It's a cherry.
0: But why is it a cranberry?
1: Cherry,
0: why
1: isn't right? Cherry is sweet.
0: No, but a tart cherry.
1: You've eaten tart cherries are sweet.
0: Tart cherries are pretty sour.
2: Sour cherries?
1: Yeah, whatever it is, it's not.
0: It's not sweet enough. Yeah. You know, it's funny that like they're both cherries and cranberries are. Cranberries are. Where are cranberries? Wisconsin and like New Hampshire or something like that, right? Or that swamp.
1: The cranberry bog up in Rhinelander.
0: That's where all the cranberries come from.
2: This
0: is a show where like the coaching Saru people shouldn't listen because they'll just like be like, we could have made that our show so much better, right? Demi, your show.
1: I think it's pretty good right now, don't you think?
0: No, I never know anyways.

Is this different pitches or just totally doesn't go together?

0: I wish I had a boat on my... I wish I had a guitar on my boat. A boat on my guitar. If I had a guitar, I would put a boat on it. I would paint a sailboat on it.
1: Did you have like a funny car when you were young? Did you have
0: a funny car?
1: Yeah.
0: Automobile?
1: Yeah. Did you remember like a Bob Watt car?
0: Oh, I wish. I did have. I painted a car completely silver.
1: Yeah. That's know, like a Bob Watt car.
0: The kind of paint that you use to paint a radiator.
1: Right.
0: And then the interior was all fur.
1: Okay, yeah.
0: Lots of fur and dingleberries.
1: Yeah.
0: Kind of like Cheech and Chong's car.
1: Yeah, yeah.
0: So I guess I did.
1: Yeah, that was your Bob Wood car.
0: I was just thinking that it'd be nice to decorate a guitar, though.
1: Oh, yeah, yeah. That's why I was like, decorate a car. Oh, because I went to, I had like a station wagon.
0: Yeah.
1: And I would draw pictures in chalk on the doors.
0: Oh, yeah.
1: And they'd wash off.
0: And then it washes off.
1: Yeah, it was great. And
0: you could have also used poster paint, I think.
1: Oh, yeah, I didn't think of that. But, like, and that was, like, forever ago. But now I want to put, like, hearts on my doors. Sticker hearts.
0: Oh, yeah. Or magnets.
1: But is wondering,
0: why don't they just make tons of car magnets, just like fridge?
1: Yeah, and put them on. Yeah, that's a good. We should get those going. Businessman.
0: Riverwest Radio.
1: Car magnets, yeah, but like for the doors, not the bumpers, right?
0: For anywhere.
1: But then I was thinking, I don't want that much attention anymore, or something like that, you know?
0: I think that's part of it.
1: Yeah.
0: It just doesn't feel.
1: I don't want this much attention.
0: It doesn't feel as. It doesn't feel right. You know what I mean? Like it felt right at the time for me to just like wear whatever I'd wear.
1: Yeah.
0: And now it doesn't feel right.
1: Yeah.
0: It feels wrong.
1: Or it just doesn't. It doesn't.
0: It just doesn't. It just
1: doesn't feel wrong.
0: It doesn't feel wrong. It would feel wrong for me to just put on some crazy.
1: outfit and wear it all day.
0: But back in the day, I would put on like anything, and I'd just wear it all day long. I would own it
1: every day.
0: I just own it. Yeah, every day. I mean, I would love to work at a real.
1: Yeah, how's it going? You guys want to be on the show?
2: Yeah, how's it going?
0: What are you guys up to?
1: Are you guys know Zav?
0: Orion had a show here once.
1: Okay, great. Yeah.
0: And Jennifer Coolidge. She had a show here too.
1: Okay, wow.
0: It was called the Jennifer's Jam Hour, and it was all about making jam.
1: Oh, really?
0: Jennifer's Jamison, that's right. Jennifer's
1: Jamathon.
0: Jamathon. It was your Jamathon.
1: Was it really?
0: You guys can get on the mic if you want. Can you bring up yellow and white?
3: My glasses, so I can't see, but I can see yellow.
0: They just need the little lights at the top need to be turned off.
3: Did you guys come to save the show? Because
0: the show didn't need saving.
1: So it didn't need saving?
0: But you know what? You gotta turn on the lights at the top.
1: Oh my god.
0: Lights at the top.
3: Holy moly.
0: Doesn't matter.
4: Yeah.
0: Do you hear him? Can you hear him?
5: Oh, yeah.
1: Did you guys come to save the show?
5: Yeah, we did. I see. Was that a ukulele, my friend?
1: Yes.
6: Hell yeah.
1: Do you
6: love
1: vibes. Here, let's see. We got like.
0: Jennifer, do you want to sing a song?

0: Let's sing about your jewelry.
1: We were just talking about wearing stuff that, like, Jennifer, we used to dress like you. We were just talking about that. But we were like, we stopped.

0: Got your jewelry on.
1: Got your jewelry on.
0: Got your jewelry on.
2: I said I tap into the practice, tactics, all the strategy to maneuver through the inscrutable new reality. TV's the beacon of pageantries. They false flag attacks. They mask the deceit. The shackles that they hand us are free. It's not the type of liberty we ask to see. This foreign war, they already menaced our personal embassy to the core. No reparation, but reservation, a prison for the poor. We're prone to spit the truth, a lyrical source like Yoshimitsu. If you're messing up that karma won't assist, you might have undercover rebels in our ranks rocking business suits. The trunk to this empire's tree is religious roots. Lures us close to the branch to pluck the fruit. Of course it's time, heavily fortified, when we form a rhyme, source of this origins, where we court divine, it's metamorphic time, staying in the course, we don't ignore the signs, yeah.
1: Got your jewelry on,
2: yeah, yeah,
0: got my jewelry on,
1: one looks like a snake,
0: slithery little guy,
1: slithering snake,
0: slithering around.
2: Yeah.
1: Your gems and your gemstones.

Hey, encapsulating in rap creation, a map relation. Moving through the dubious, I'm pursuing who's studious. Like minds attracting, grab the mic up on the track, then slice through negativity, that energy we transcend. Redirect the habits that's leading us into havoc. Peaceful as an abbot, I'm hearing through all the static. Feel what we supposed to do, ruling elites withhold the truth. Drive this momentum and they slow you like a tolling booth. Realize it seeps through the silence. I see what the prize is. I needed some guidance to reach what being alive is. I was molded in this melting pot of Milwaukee. We struggled with segregation. You tend to spit what we all need. Captivated by rap and cast that have made it. It's whack that the greatness gets inflated by cash from the labels. We're built from the bottom, the underground. We come from the sound. Best protect your neck till the day the sun isn't found. Julia.

0: 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Riverless Radio, we are live.
1: We're live. We're alive.
2: We are alive. We are alive.
1: One day we'll be dead and gone. Like a grain.

0: You want to ring?
1: Vibrations for the mind's creations. Hi, Zav.
2: Hey, Ryan.
1: My brother.
2: What about you, Jennifer? What are you up to?
1: Oh, I thought that was Darth Vader for a minute.
3: Winnie Cooch.
0: It's not Winnie the Pooh. It's Winnie the Pooh. Pooh, pooh, pooh, pooh.
1: You, can you do a good Winnie the Pooh voice?
0: No.
4: Oh, does
0: this is my Winnie the Pooh voice.
4: Okay, do it.
5: Hi.
0: Got my jewelry on.
5: I got my jewelry on.
0: Who wants a little ring? Who wants a little sing? Sing a song with me.
1: Sing a song with me. There is one turn. I spit the fire while the sun burns. I'm returning to this life until I'm done learning. I'm in the cipher with the sound waves. Ask around, I'm drowning out the crown in profound ways. Jazzing in the shadow of the city lights, illuminating rhythms in the moon. Oh, is that a click track you have going there? Oh, get a crackle lacking.
0: Crack it up.
1: Get that.
4: Get a crackling like a fire.
0: Yeah. Scream to crack. Crack it up.
4: Crack it up.
1: Let me hear that BPM. What do we have?
0: Crack.
1: Yeah.
0: Crack.
1: This is his real voice, ladies and gentlemen.
4: Do you want me to add a snore to it?
1: Yeah, yeah, snore.
0: We like
1: yeah.
0: that.
1: Did you just call the snare like a snore right in my face? I love that.
4: Dog,
0: so,
4: my dog,
0: so,
4: dog snore.
0: That's me. Had beans for lunch, sorry.
1: Oh my lord, gentlemen.
0: Why are you doing this to us?
1: Oh, they're about to go crazy with it, I have a feeling.
0: We're
1: about to do something.
0: Got a little

0: He's about to do something with the drums over there. I can see it in his face. Why?
1: Pull it up.
0: Who do we have to beat up? Who do we have to beat up with water balloons? We're gonna beat up somebody with balloons.
2: I can't see anything.
0: You know what I?
1: You have good, two good eyes. Oh.
2: I can't find my glasses.
0: Oh golly.
1: You want my mind?
0: What is vision these days, anyways?
2: Are they the ones that that you see up close in detail? What do you mean they're?
0: How do you sound so
1: cool? You're nearsighted.
2: Wait, what?
1: You're nearsighted.
2: No. It's just called getting. You age, and your and your thing.
1: Oh, nothing about that.
2: Your
1: little baby.
2: Your,
1: little baby.
2: What exactly happens up? Is there happening to you?
3: Well, when you get old.
2: Yeah, there's it's a very specific thing happens, and then you either become nearsighted
0: or just with your toes on your feet though, right? Nothing else.
2: So I'm so into my toes and my feet right now.
1: You got a foot fetish.
2: No, mine. No, just the strength and flexibility.
0: Very good.
4: I can't do foot fetishes.
0: No, that's the one thing.
1: You should try it.
0: Really? Well, now that you say it, maybe I'll get into it.
1: I guess you gotta find some good feet.
4: Well, you need to. Well, it's gotta be. Okay, it's a hygiene part.
0: Yeah.
4: You got clean toes, clean wash.
0: Can you show me?
4: Okay, then I can.
0: Right, like, then I'm gonna wash them prior.
4: I'm just saying, like, if you just take off your sock and it's time for your foot.
1: I gave the dogs out.
2: God, I'm so not following you guys. You're talking about dogs and
0: look, feet are foundational.
1: Feet are?
2: They are, yeah, that's what I'm talking about. I was into that part. They're the so incredibly foundational, like it's true.
0: Yes.
1: No, without feet.
4: Yeah. Okay.
2: It's incredible.
0: It's true.
2: It's freaking crazy.
4: What would you do without feet? You'd be on your ankles.
1: I'd be walking on little steps.

0: Zav on the guitar.
1: We gotta go.
0: Give us a poem, Zav. Give us a poem.
2: Once upon a time, there was a poem in the... Oh, my gosh.
0: Lord,
2: sorry.
3: You can. You can.
2: Okay. Once upon a time, in the middle of the mountain, there sat a goat, a billy goat. And the billy goat was hungry, and there was nothing to eat. So the billy goat said, I need to run around and find the food. So he started climbing the mountains, and he started climbing the hills. And he ate the grasses, and he ate the trees, and he ate the goats.
4: Let's go.
2: Until he was way too fed. And
4: goats
2: then
4: are really super hungry.
0: This is important. We need to know the rest.
5: We guys got to the end of the show. This is the hard part.
3: We don't want to go.
0: We're not going. The time is always now. Be here.
3: Never leave me.
4: You guys don't do a show here anymore? Or?
0: Not currently. But I always side quest.
4: Where
0: with
4: do you
0: my
4: live?
0: Friends.
4: In Milwaukee?
0: I live right around the corner on Pierce and Central Street. I live on the same block as the.
1: Get raided on the news.
0: Jesus Christ, Lord of Mercy. I'm not small potatoes or anything, but I might be. But I live on the same block as the River West Farmers Market, which happens from 2 a.m. to 2 p.m. every Sunday. We'll be there, right across the street from the on the same street as the River West Middle. Great.
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Every morning I wake up dying to live. I talk to my ancestors I follow in silence. Away, away, away, run from the noise. The noise is the craziness that travels to the brains of my people. Killing them on contact, raiding the spirits of those who shine. We must breathe. Breathe into those things that matter. Our children, our family, our future, our us, our we, our I, our we, our. They still kill our children. Bury them in no-name graves behind Alabama jails. They still kill our children, driving along small, nameless counties like Waller County and Sundown

It's like Texas. They still kill our children with their knees embedded in their necks as the whole world would watch him smother, made to participate in his own nightmare. They still kill our children. Why they jog, loving and dreaming and jogging and loving and dreaming and jogging and loving and dreaming and in a world that is incapable of loving them.

0: Welcome to the Active Imani, Voices of the African Diaspora. And we come to you with, hey, they still kill our children. We are talking about one of the younger brothers that was shot in a Chinese grocery store. And he walked after shooting a young man in his back. And I'm not naming names for a reason. I'm just giving you things that are going on. Two young white men in the same place that Austin, I'm using his name because he's white, was killed by what they call a young black thug, right? Whereas two white guys shot and killed cold-blooded a black man in the back of his head, claiming a drug deal had gone bad. There are no faces or names except for those two names I gave you.
1: Always the cowardness behind somebody back, yes. Outnumbered with a gun, out,
0: But they walked.
1: Out-armed.
0: They walked. Yeah. Those two white boys walked, and they put their brother in jail for 35 years. Mm-hmm. You want to talk about justice? It is about just us.
1: Yeah.
0: Has nothing to do with justice. It's just us. And we're tired of this shit. Whoops. Slipped there. But we're tired of it. And the thing is that it won't go unknown. This is it. This is where we tie the strings.
1: Yeah, we got to realize the importance to seeing these patterns, and our children are not recognizing these patterns. They rather look at these patterns as it relates to stuff on social media.
0: Oh, yeah.
1: And the inequity or the lying that is going on, but then because they don't have a foundation of talking to real human beings and doing research, they jump on issues of being lied to that don't have no foundation or nothing, and they just mad, which is natural for young people to show anger, to show discontent, especially in a society like this. It's just that we need to target the way that y'all had an opportunity to target it,
0: right,
1: towards the housing, towards the jobs, like that.
2: Well, you know, I heard today on the radio, I normally don't listen to the truth. I don't listen to WNOV or Christian radio.
0: Mm-hmm.
2: But today they were talking about the kids had the opportunity to go to this event called The Rage.
0: Mm-hmm.
2: And The Rage is when...
3: Is she down?
1: All right.
3: The blue mic.
1: You're talking about The Rage.
0: Thank you.
4: So The Rage is when you have the opportunity to go to this room where you can break everything in it.
0: Mm-hmm.
4: And they said when those kids left, after spending an hour in this room being able to break everything in it,
0: mm-hmm,
4: they said it looked like a hurricane went through.
0: Mm.
4: But the difference in the attitude and the way kids were carrying themselves as opposed to when they went in versus when they left,
0: mm-hmm,
4: was like a weight had been lifted off their shoulders. I want to share another thing too.
1: So are you saying that they, because they was able to tear something up, they was more relaxed?
4: That's what they were saying on the radio show.
1: Oh, okay.
4: That I guess they relieved a lot of tension or anger that they had within themselves.
0: Was this an experiment, Deborah, or was this an actual event?
4: That was an actual event called The Rage.
0: What does that tell you?
1: Pay for it?
0: It was a trip. What does that tell you?
4: It tells you that what the reason why they did this on The Truth was because they said that it gave them a chance to let go of some of the rage and anger that they had pinned up inside.
0: What's fueling it?
1: Thank you.
4: What's fueling it is, yes, possibly what I hear. That's what I was going to share. When I go to, you know, the schools, kids are saying that they see the difference in how we're projected on the news. Kids see how they're treated differently than their non-color counterparts. Kids wonder, how are we allowing certain things to happen to them?
0: Are you talking about black children?
4: Yes.
0: That's what
4: children
0: I
4: of
0: for
4: color.
0: You to say. Is what, is,
4: yes.
0: Okay.
4: Why they're being depicted so differently,
0: mm-hmm,
4: and being shown in the media so differently. And those kids, when you talk to them, they really feel that and they hear that.
1: It's meant for us to feel bad about ourselves.
4: Mm-hmm.
1: It's meant for us to not to look at words like nigga and monkey and Obama as negative words.
0: Yeah, but you know, you live in a culture. I can't say it deep enough. We live in a culture of death. And that's all it promotes. And it's a projection onto everybody else that is of the living world. You know, and I can't sit up here and tell you that you know, the core of Donald Trump is dead, but it certainly is not breathing. Because it produces nothing but what those kids were feeling in that place, which was the hate. And hate is a dying factor.
1: Yeah.
0: And it will destroy the planet. Not just here, not Mississippi, not Alabama. It's going to destroy the planet. You know, I'm in a space right now where I'm looking at Ruto and Kenya, allowing them to put those chips in those babies' heads, and they know that those babies will die. I have sat there and I've watched film after film with these Kenya? Old rich white guys figuring out ways to kill black people through the food, through shots, through any number of things. And matter of fact, I should bring it and start playing it here.
4: You should. And
0: because you know, I'm tired of this.
4: I think you should, because no one really knows about that. And when you hear it, it's so shocking and scary. And then when I think about that second strain, I'm not sure what's the proper medical term to use, of Ebola.
0: Oh, Ebola, yeah.
4: Ebola.
0: Yeah, that's, you know, it's a strand.
4: Is that chemical warfare? What was that?
0: You know what? It didn't, you know, years ago when I was working in social services, the FBI came to talk to everybody, and the fool had the nerve to tell us, a green monkey bit this dude.
4: A green monkey.
0: I got up and walked out because I said, I don't know who you're talking to or who you think you're talking to.
1: He thought she was Dr. Seuss.
0: Thank you. I said, but you know, ignorance is not prevalent in this room other than what just fell out of your mouth. I said, this is an insult. These people have been living around that monkey the entire, you know, forever.
4: But it wasn't green.
0: Thank you. You know, and I'm just saying that it was, no, it's just a species, but it was ignorant. Because who do you tell a group of black people, yeah, they got bit by a green monkey and they all
1: died? And that's something that's very,
0: boom.
1: But what you're talking about is part of the psychosis that is affecting us as adults and really affecting our children.
4: Yeah, it is.
1: That you're taking advantage of the ignorance of people. Mm-hmm. That when a person is ignorant, you could actually push your ideals. If you're pushy,
0: you're projecting.
1: You can project your ideals on them like you know what the hell you're talking about. And that's why I appreciate people fact checking me, and I tell people to research and double check.
4: Well, they should.
1: But that's what you should be doing, but most people don't. And so they hear somebody say something confidently, like, look at this, or what's going on,
0: or like Gates.
1: The FBI.
0: Look at Bill Gates.
1: That's
0: He's
1: right.
0: a eugenist. He wants to get rid of, first of all, black people are useless,
1: yes.
0: according to his little clique
1: That's
0: of people.
1: Right.
0: And that includes all of Donald Trump's
1: yes.
0: minions, who they should have given that serum to first, right? But only thing I'm just saying is that we live in a world that are, you know, preachers of death, you know, culture of death and everything else. It's us that have to keep living and keep moving that stuff on the side. Grow your own food. You know, eat your own food. Get out of them fast food places because they are putting things where we go.
4: Amen.
0: And, you know, all of a sudden, you know, you got prostate cancer, breast cancer, WAP cancer, hot cancer, all this crazy stuff because we are engaging in somebody else's stuff, their culture.
1: And
0: don't belong to me.
4: You know, I went in to Pick and Save today. I don't know how, I normally don't go there. I normally go to a further out Pick and Save.
0: Mm-hmm.
4: I went to the one at Capitol Court.
0: Okay.
4: Freezers busted when you're going through the checkout line. The potatoes, it took me going through almost to the bottom to find two decent potatoes.
0: You kidding?
4: The lettuce, I'm like, are you kidding me? Brown, wilted, not reduced. the freezer had meats in there. Some had color, some didn't. But even the ones without color, not reduced.
0: Even if it's reduced, the thing that I keep looking at over and over again, we don't have to patronize these people. You know, all these empty
4: lots. But you do if you got to walk. or you got to catch a bus.
0: All these different lots out here, we need to start turning them into food for ourselves. The thing I keep looking at, you know, I'm in my 70s. I've never seen what I see right now, and especially through this particular administration, if you want to call it that, is that we're living in dangerous times, and it's like, you know, it's like a monster that moves beneath you. You don't see him until you're dead.
1: Mm-hmm. Well, I mean, really, tell it a lot more than any other president. This is what, to me, is unprecedented.
0: Yeah, he is telling me.
1: That when
0: yeah,
1: you listen to him, but other people just do it. And we find out later through open records and researchers what's being done. He's actually expressing things that presidents never tell us. And really what he's doing is he actually is articulating the way that they tried to train him to show that he remembers what he was told. So you hear when he gets to rambling, you can hear how somebody told him that he don't know nothing about Granite Rock. He was told, and he was like, "Mr. President, you need to understand this, this, and this." And so he recites the same thing. So it's actually, we're learning the same thing that he was taught as a president. Since he's the president, you need to know these things. But people keep saying he's dumb.
4: He's not dumb.
1: And that's not what's going on. The people keep saying that and not realizing that you wouldn't be able to do all the things you was doing if you didn't. Dumb means you don't use your intelligence. He's using a form of intelligence. It's not what our intelligence is. And like we were saying, you know, we have this promotion of society to focus on fear. You know, instead of the bucks being, you know, promoting the fact that a buck is a powerful animal, mm-hmm. it's fear the deer.
0: You know what I'm saying?
1: Yeah, they just had a campaign. I think it went on sometime today or this week. You know, Fear MKE, you know, which is supposed to stand for Forget Everything and Run. Well, why would you make that an acronym? Because I walked down by the lakefront and all I seen was Fear MKE. Fear MKE. And I'm saying the problem with these people is they walking around in fear.
0: Well,
1: you know because
0: something.
1: They use fear to control people because
0: exactly.
1: You're ignorant. As I tell people, God or your creator don't, fear and God don't operate in the same space.
0: Well, you know, the promotion of fear is not unusual for, you know, this white America to want to mm-hmm. put that on black folks. But we're not afraid of them, but they're afraid to come to us. The other thing I was going to tell you,
1: tradition.
0: There are black farmers that are out in Arizona and Colorado, and they are doing fine. And then all of a sudden, they're dealing with that. We'll burn your stuff down. We'll do this. We'll do that. What has to happen is that we need to read deeper than this concrete city.
1: Food Incorporated shows that where these major companies literally threaten mm-hmm. people with gun violence, farmers.
0: There's one I'm thinking in particular.
1: Violence.
0: They have gotten their farm up and it's running nice and they are selling black product. And what has happened is that people have come across their property late at night, burning crosses, doing all kind of stuff. There's a small community in Arizona now, a black farmers community. And it's up far enough away from the city, but you have to make a special effort to go out there.
4: Mm-hmm.
0: And you know, there's the harassment's beginning to start there. And my whole thing is that we have some responsibility too. Even though they burn Tulsa, they can't burn if there's a whole lot to burn.
4: Mm-hmm.
0: We need to go back and visit our churches again. Because if they're going to be any kind of space that they're really serious about helping with people, we'll open our own supermarkets. We'll open our own medical centers. Because the things that we walk into every day for people to take care of us that we pay for is a nasty trap. We're walking in there and we're dying. We're taking medicine that does not cure. It's like a Band-Aid. It's a patch.
1: Drugs.
0: We have to be smarter and think harder.
1: Well, that's the beauty of what's going on the federal level. They need to speed up the process. They're actually cutting things off and making it where you're either going to perish for being ignorant and standing your ignorance, or you're going to use the God-given ability of putting a brain in your head to think of a solution with social media. And that's why they're planning on banning it in the House of Commons in Britain next year.
0: Mm-hmm.
1: They're banning the use of social media for 16 and younger. So when you talk about the rage, The reason people rage is they lose the white matter in their brain, the part of their brain that actually helps them figure out different things, to figure out, mm-hmm. like you said right away, what was the source.
0: Yeah.
1: So you, if you don't deal with the source of where you angry from, you're just going to be angry all the time, and they're going to have to rage all the time, which you see that with clown dancing with white folks, with the clown dance where they were very violent, mm-hmm. and raping and attacking each other. When I was young, it was called slam dancing.
0: Oh, yeah.
1: You know, where they would have beer bottles and throw beer bottles on the ground and break them
0: be dancing. That was your generation.
1: And all you doing is you just jump up in the air and you just ram into somebody else.
0: Oh, yeah.
1: You know, and that became fun. You know, where we were doing acrobatics and spinning and
0: breakdancing.
1: You know, all the stuff, the breakdancing. But I'm saying before breakdancing, you had the dancing where we would pick each other up and spin around the head, the sister around our head the same way.
0: That was in when the people 40s were and 50s. Lindying and stuff.
1: No, I'm talking about after the lending, because you had to, when you start doing Star Search and all of them, they start bringing those dance styles of pulling and swinging.
0: We used to bop. God, I
1: bopping was too,
0: but yeah.
1: But then you would lift bump. When you do the bop, you would take the woman and you would have her close to you, and you would lift her up where her legs go.
0: Wait a minute now. I ain't never bopped with nobody like that. Let me tell you.
1: You ain't did no bopping.
0: I can bop.
1: You can bop in.
0: I ain't never had
1: you
0: nobody
1: grab,
0: throw me
1: boop.
0: Around except for in my dance studio.
1: You don't throw around. You know, we have always had this pizzazz, you know, ra-da-da-da-da, you know, that final crescendo of performance in the things that we do. I wanted to say that we've talked about this on the show, of the history like a Halloween, where Europeans were always afraid of their ancestors. So they created jack-o'-lanterns to scare away their ancestors.
0: Yeah.
1: Where in Africa, we honored our ancestors and we told them to come. We wanted them to come be with us. In your society, you want to keep them in the ground and run and hide and try to scare your ancestors away. And you have this psychopathic madness where you want to talk about founding fathers and founding people, but you really don't want to communicate with them. You don't want to embody their spirit except in what you believe they would do. You're not really saying, will your spirit truly come here and be amongst us?
0: Well,
1: I
0: think times are changing, and in the sense that a lot of the boogeyman stuff is over. And the thing is that people, kept saying, where are the black people? Why aren't they out, you know, rioting and doing whatever? We've been there. So our thing becomes something different. And
1: do we even know what the boogeyman is? The newer
0: generation?
1: No, we didn't
0: know.
1: I mean, we know what the boogeyman is supposed to be representing. A scary character at night that you never could see.
0: What
1: I'm saying is always this tension when you're a child is with that shadow. That's what the white matter does. It allows you to see a shadow in your bedroom at night when you open your eyes and you're supposed to be asleep. And that shadow you see is just your clothes. It's not a person linked over.
0: It's your imagination at work.
1: Yeah, but I'm saying, but that imagination. You could have the imagination, but also it's the part of your brain that says you can imagine that and you can do it willfully, but it won't allow you just to go where that's a real person and you petrify.
0: But you know, when I think that when you live in a society where everything is a facade, or either the thing you used to see in the mountain, what do you call them?
1: Mirage. In the desert,
0: culture,
1: not in the mountain, but in the desert.
0: It's built on that kind of foolishness.
1: Mirage.
0: And the thing is that I keep looking at is that if you really had a good look from whence you've come, it may scare the hell out of you. Because what you will find out is that you're going to find out brilliancy in all of it. But what you will not find is something that is made up. And to me, this culture is like, it's like a mirage. It's not, you know,
1: go
0: it's
1: look
0: not
1: at Quest
0: based
1: for Fire.
0: On anything. You
1: that's,
0: know,
1: what, that's what movie y'all need to be looking
0: country,
1: at.
0: This country came along
1: Europe.
0: And it killed the Native Americans. It wiped out every place the European has gone. He's wiped out the entire nation almost, except for us. And now they're figuring out other ways to do it.
1: Yeah, because they realize that we're going to outpopulate them in 2050.
0: I read that the other day, too, in another segment.
4: As minorities of a whole, don't.
1: No, as the continent of Africa is going to have the largest population on the planet Earth.
4: But I'm saying as
1: greater than India and greater than China, billions of people.
4: Right, but I'm saying people of color as a whole.
1: They don't. And that's a whole nother. I'm saying they already outnumber Europeans, and that's why Dr. Francis Cress Wilson and other scholars talk about why we have racism, because they realized that everywhere they went, when they raped a woman, the baby would come out a person of color.
0: Mm-hmm. Just because it's a domineering gene.
1: And so that created racism, like, hey, we could be taking out the planet if we don't keep these people of color in check as soon as they got a navy and start to go places.
0: If you don't mix with melanin, what happens is that as the atmosphere gets hotter, you know, and that's why people right now are trying out this thing called, it's peptides, you know, because I saw a guy with blue eyes and he was purple. Because he had been taking injections, it was collagen peptides, and he was taking injections. And this is a recent article, it's been traveling around. And the thing is that, you know, nobody wants to see another culture killed or demolished other than the European. And that's unfortunate. And right now, I am upset because what happens is that they want to keep Africa as a bunch of little bitty countries, because if it ever really did come together with all the resources and all the things that surround that particular atmosphere, the people are afraid that they will be treated the way they treated Africans. But see, that's not our nature.
1: Never our nature to revenge. We are the seed people. We are the mother fathers of civilization. That is not in our spirit to mistreat as a whole. Don't confuse individual actors, you know, even dealing with the slavers, you know, grabbing people. And people are like, well, in Africa, you're talking about specific individuals, communities. You're not looking at generations and generations. And it wasn't chattel, which is meaning that no matter what you own, you still going to own this human being or this person. Nobody can take that away from you. And that's what Europeans created, the chattel enslavement process, which was different than indentured servitude or servitude, where you can be in the continent of Africa and your children would not be enslaved. They didn't have such a system.
0: They didn't have jails either.
1: That tells you a lot when you don't have jails and insane asylums or elderly care facilities.
0: Well, you know, the thing that's so different to me is that common sense, you know, owning another human being, not your pet, okay? Owning another human being is sick within itself, but it's the nature of, I'm going to dominate you. I'm going to have you do this. I'm going to have you be as dumb as I am, because you'd have to be pretty dumb not to explore the mind of someone else. And, I look at those things and I say to myself, I don't know what it's going to take to heal this nation that we live in. But what I do know is that as long as you got those old minds with those old habits, and they will die off one way or the other, because we will not stand for this foolishness anymore. The other thing I kept looking at was that the two incidents that I was talking about earlier about the young black males and the state and state would have justice, whatever it was. It wasn't for just us, okay? Mm-hmm. But it was less than a week or so when those two white guys that did that bad drug deal as teenagers shot that black man that was coming to get some drugs. He was shot in the back of his head. Mm. And one guy got 4 months, and the other guy got, I think, 4 years, and they walked. One walked and the other one got 4 months or 4 years, whatever it was. I have to go back and look at it. But anyways, I sent it to you yesterday. The thing that I keep looking at is that we should stop looking for this justice system to be right by us, because it's not built for us.
1: And we got to stop being hyped on, I'm forgetting my sister's name. That's representative, okay. This attorney, this powerful. We need to be pushing that we get more people to get interest if you're interested in the Jasmine Crockett.
0: Oh, Jasmine.
1: Yes.
0: Summer Lee is bad too.
1: But I'm saying that Pump Up being like them by getting a law degree so we can have more people form firms and things of that nature instead of just hyping up. That's one of the things we have to look at. When you talked about owning other people, you know, one of the things, and I think we've talked about this as well, is how Disney, with their Mickey Mouse character, is that Mickey Mouse has a dog named Pluto.
0: Right.
1: But then he has a friend named Goofy that's a dog. But, and so what they do is they embed psychologically that if you wear clothes, you're civilized. So Goofy has gloves, like Mickey Mouse wear gloves and some pants. So he's civilized even though he's an animal. And that's consistent in cartoons even today.
0: But you know,
1: the
0: difference
1: between it's a subliminal message.
0: But it comes from a place. And when I told you weeks and weeks ago that a lot of that is rooted in these Jews because they are the barriers of the media. And they have been choking us out ever since we have stepped foot on this planet. And then they owned us.
1: Oh, without a doubt.
0: Oh, they owned us. People don't talk about that because they tell you about the Holocaust first. But let me tell you about what you did down south. And then we can talk. We can talk what you're doing in Africa. Then we can talk. But all of that, the Holocaust, how long did it last?
1: People don't want you to compare the numbers. But when you compare the, if the Holocaust is bad, why is it bad? Because you're talking about millions of people.
0: Well,
1: so
0: wasn't
1: you talking about tens of millions or hundreds of millions of people? Now
0: Gaza.
1: What?
0: We're going to come back on this one.
4: You know, I like when we mentioned the leaders of Jasmine Crockett and the other young lady.
0: Summer Lee.
4: Summer Lee that you mentioned. But we need our own. Everybody needs.
1: Yes, that's what I'm saying.
4: A version of a Jasmine Crockett or Summer Lee.
0: Oh, we got it, though.
4: And have those multiple heads, then there's. It's like no matter whose head you cut off,
0: right?
4: There's another one.
0: But
4: still
0: see, you're also dealing with a flawed, legal system. So I don't care how bad folks are, including Crump that stepped up in there. Business goes on as usual until we disrupt it. Let's go to this break.
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0: they have in We Locked In Milwaukee, MKE, Juneteenth. It's for youth ages 13 to 17. The time you can begin checking in is at 4 p.m. and you'll be there until 8 a.m. They're having potential guest lists. It's Big Frank, Mount Twins, Steve Dasternator, Bank Bozy 2, Zebra, Blank Shift, I think is how you pronounce it, Hype House, and Press Play Podcast. Mm-hmm. They'll be doing programming, having free haircuts, midnight performances, hot meals, activities. Now, I don't know what this is. 3VS3 tourney. Mm-hmm. Paint and sip, karaoke, dance contest, gaming, mobile studio, 3 a.m. to 6 a.m. general programming, and then from 6 a.m. to 8 a.m. pickup and cleanup.
1: Could you give the name of that again, too, for us, please?
0: We Locked In MKE Juneteenth. They can start signing up the day of Juneteenth, and at 4 p.m. is when the activities begin.
2: Wow. So can old people like me go?
0: No, ages 13 to 17.
2: Woman.
3: By spirit. Uh-oh. We got to be like, what do you identify with?
2: Identify. I'm 17.
3: That is. So if you feel and you identify with a young spirit on the day after June 19th, mm-hmm. on the June 20th Saturday, mm-hmm. We're going to have the Lincoln Creek Bike and Hike.
2: Ooh.
3: At 10 a.m. to noon, meet mm-hmm. at Lincoln Park, Green Bay Avenue parking lot, ride to McGovern Park for a gathering, you know, which is one of our great brothers and artists who's leading the ride. It'll be his birth date celebration as
2: Uh-oh.
3: Well. So it's a party.
2: It's
3: going to bike and party, Lincoln Creek Bike and Hike this Saturday, June 20th.
2: What time?
3: 10 a.m. to noon. Okay. Meet at Lincoln Park at Green Bay Avenue parking lot.
2: And there's another
3: and the ride
2: one.
3: Would be to McGovern.
2: And that's the 19th?
3: No, that's the 20th.
2: The 20th, okay.
3: The day after June 10th.
2: They're extending their festivities this year because they also have the Gospel Fest on Saturday, June 20th. And that's Community Enterprise will be hosting the third annual Gospel Fest in honor of Juneteenth at 2 on Saturday, June 27th at Richard Malowski Community Park at 2200 West Bender Road in Glendale. The festival will have vendors, food, live music, festivities, and so on. I do not have the program for it, but it sounds like nice. And then there's also a photo walk. There's a photo walk. It's on Friday, June 19th. Runs through June 19th, rather. So I assume that it's happening right now. But as photographers of all skill levels are welcome to join. Gaining visuals in a walkthrough, a festival, snap memory photos. 10 photographers will be selected to capture photos during Juneteenth-related festivities at Summerfest on June 18th and receive special access. The festival and parade participants should meet at the Peace Park and Garden at 464 West Locust from 9 to 1, June 19th. The event lasts for 2 hours. Feel free to bring personal cameras, phone, or film. Register and find more information at, I guess, what was the name of it? Gaining Visuals. And they didn't give me a phone number. That's not so cool.
0: Wow.
2: Yeah.
0: I got one more.
2: Okay.
0: Hope. Registration is open. September the 29th to October the 2nd is the event. Journey to the Light Ministries is excited to announce the date of our next Hope Retreat.
2: Mm-hmm.
0: This is an all-expense-paid retreat at Camp American Legion, located in Lake Tomahawk, Wisconsin. 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Learn more and visit our website and follow us on Facebook, journeyofthelight.org.
2: The Democratic Socialists of America, they're coming up, they're fighting to eliminate We Energies, and I'm with them on that, okay? But they have It says, please join us on a hearing Wednesday, June 24th from 8:30 to 12. And what it is that they're going to be in this hearing with We Energies. And they're also going to be dealing with this data center because I saw it on the agenda. And the thing to do is to, let me see, did they do it too? I don't have a phone number. Jesus. Check the, hold on. Nope, didn't send a phone number with it. So we got a little bit of a problem. Go to your Democratic Socialists of America and look on their website because I for sure did not get a phone number with that. And I'm sorry, tell my audience I'm sorry. But I think we should invest in that because We Energies has done us a lot of damage. And if we can replace them with the people's, you know, services or whatever, we'd be a lot healthier because they're going to look out for all the things that normally will kill you. That energy, We Energies handed to us. All right, now.
0: And I just got one last one.
2: Okay.
0: Summerfest Military and First Responder Appreciation Day. That is Saturday, June the 27th, 12 p.m. to 6 p.m. Mm. They all get into Summerfest free.
2: Okay. Okay. Mm. Well, you know something? We were talking earlier about Juneteenth and where it should be living. Mm-hmm. And, you know, I personally have a problem with it living at Summerfest.
3: Absolutely.
2: At night because it becomes something material and commercial. And the thing I keep looking at is that we don't need a bigger venue. We got plenty of streets.
3: It's not a bigger venue. It's a venue to feed into the fear of older individuals that say, I don't want to be around all these children. Instead of them taking their responsibility and saying, I'm going to make sure that these young people was guided right.
2: Yeah.
3: They're saying, they ain't my children. I don't got nothing to do with them. They'll kill you.
2: So are they referring to having violence?
3: Oh, you think
2: violence?
3: You won't get killed at
2: Summerfest? Are they talking about violence?
3: When I'm I think that they're talking. When I talk to these individuals, or when I hear the complaints, and when you see the manufacturing of the police department and others pushing to remove, because that's something that is I've talked about over and over again, is how they try to remove the people off the streets.
2: At 4
3: they don't,
2: o'clock.
3: They don't. At Summerfest, they never send the police through and move people.
2: That's right.
3: Because them drunk white people will whoop the police butt.
0: Well, they lose business,
3: too. And if you think I'm lying, you try it, and they will lose business, but they will take the police and run a line, and Northcott would claim that, oh, we community, we're going to run a line and move these people out of here when they believe that's addressing the problem. But the issue is, the problem is having something for the young people that focus on something that they could be down with, not just what they like. Cause some stuff that they don't know what they like. They got to be led, like we talk about with you and your activism of what are the issues that you can put your energy in to do a be better jobs, etc. activities. The same way they have activities here on Center Street.
2: Right.
3: I think a couple years ago they had a moped race. I was like, how in the world they get to race mopeds in an empty lot? What insurance? What ride are they? I'm finding out they're not even allowing. They're not even doing insurance. How are they having big wheel races for adults? And how are they having dodgeball? All these type of things would get young people to be active. They have it for the white side of town without having the legal ramification. A skateboard park.
2: I know.
3: You know, all these things that create harm or can create harm and liability, it can happen for white events. But for Northcott, they scared, oh, we're going to be sued. Oh, this is going to happen to
2: us. You know what? Well,
0: there's a big difference as far as liability and coverage.
2: But a lot of that,
3: they're
2: too.
3: Not covering. Wait, that's what minute. I'm saying. They're not getting insurance. They're just allowing people to do these things.
2: Wait a minute.
3: Because I'm asking them. I asked, who's the organizer of this?
2: Yeah, who's facilitating?
3: This piece. Who's your insurance provider? If you get hurt skateboarding, dodgeball, I'm saying right here on Center Street, Center Street Days, on Burleigh, on Locust Street Day, on North Avenue on the east side, all of those events have activities for grown adults, childhood adults, And we don't have teenagers. Any activity. Mm-hmm. I'm saying adults mm-hmm. playing.
2: Young well, you adults. Know, with just from presenting.
3: Playing volleyball. And
2: I've always had to get insurance for events, no matter where I've been on any of the community.
3: I got that, but I've yeah. asked. They're not
2: you
3: doing
2: need insurance.
3: That.
2: I just want to say.
3: But if you're going to be attacked, they're not being attacked.
0: Hey, you guys, we got one more person I forgot to mention. Milwaukee Public Library Reentry Summit. The MPL Reentry Summit connects justice-impacted individuals with their families or friends with the community. This is July the 18th, 10 to 2 a.m., and they list a slew of resources here from housing, employment, child care, even health care. So,
2: We'll
0: announce that again. We got
2: there's
0: time.
2: One more thing that has to happen on the 27th. There is a debate at North Division.
0: Oh
2: and,
0: yeah,
2: but you need to get in contact with Walnut Way or whatever it is because we've been announcing it so you can attend. And I think it's the morning hours. I think I took that out of my phone.
0: Yeah, I think it is in the morning.
2: Yes, but you need to get in contact with Walnut Way and let them know that you're going to be there because this is important. And that whole piece of a process of elimination is probably going to happen there. Once you start hearing people ideas for the city, you'll probably hear it. And you'll make start narrowing it down.
3: Talking about for the state.
2: No, this is for the government. You know, governor's job.
3: Yeah, the state governor. Yeah. You said the mm-hmm. city.
2: Yes. Yeah.
3: Gotcha.
2: That's going to be all interesting. Mm-hmm. And I think that we need to use that ear. We need to use that ear. And then the people that we, if there's anybody up for the council or anything else, we need to start really taking a look at finding people that have the courage to stand up for our needs.
3: But we're lacking the organization. We think we got to go after people. This is a whole clown show joke. That mm-hmm. is so many people. Mm-hmm. Instead of people saying, hey, you have a better chance of winning. I'm going to support your team. Mm-hmm. And when you win, I get a job.
2: Right.
3: And then if I don't like what you're doing, I could then say I had experience because I was in this campaign mm-hmm. and I see I can do it better. Or you can like it and go into some other areas in government to make some changes. Mm-hmm. This whole thing is a joke. Mm-hmm. It's a joke mm-hmm. to have so many people running during a time that people claiming that the Republicans got an idiot in office, mm-hmm. but y'all got a dozen people running, mm-hmm. knowing that it's going to split the vote
2: water
3: power
2: down.
3: When mm-hmm. you have how many Republicans running?
2: I think it's one or two.
3: Yes. So you have a handful that's running. You got all the Democrats going to be splitting their vote of these knuckleheads, and I'm saying they knuckleheads because they refuse to work together.
0: What gets me is how now they're able to talk about the issues. How are you able to speak
3: forget
0: so
3: talking
0: so
3: you refuse
0: knowledgeable
3: to work about, together?
0: Right, I agree with that. But my thing is, if you are so knowledgeable about the existing issues and you've been in office, why haven't you been addressing those
3: That's
0: issues
3: right.
0: and vocalizing these issues
3: That's right.
0: before this point?
3: That's right.
0: If you're such an activist for the people, where has your voice been all this time?
3: What I was about to say after your announcement, every time I hear these organizations be talking about we got resources, I'm saying F y'all, because when people actually have something people want, it'd be lines around the block.
2: Mm-hmm.
3: When
2: mm-hmm.
3: FEMA came and they just said, we just need your name, a little bit of information, and they was giving out checks and really gave out checks, mm-hmm. it was lines around the block. Mm-hmm. So if you really have resources, it would show because you will have so many people running you down.
2: Mm-hmm.
3: You
2: mm-hmm.
3: faking.
2: Mm-hmm.
3: You advertising something. You don't have the organizational skills to really let people know that this is something valuable to them.
2: Mm-hmm. Mm-hmm. Well,
3: so you just putting it out there saying, we got resources. No, you don't.
0: Well,
3: because you will have a line. Every time I've seen lines is when they make it so easy for people to get access
0: right.
3: to something they need.
0: Right.
3: If you say it's free food, free book bags,
0: right.
3: free whatever,
0: right.
3: it's going to be packed.
0: Yes.
3: So then you do what? You get rules now that you got to put, you got to fill out something and you got to stay for the whole boring jack event.
0: Right.
3: And then get the book bag of free stuff afterwards.
0: Yeah. Mm-hmm.
3: You know, they got all these scams
0: mm-hmm.
3: around. So if you don't have people coming, that's on you. And that's why I'm speaking to y'all. If you have a problem with getting people, that's something with you. It's not something wrong with the people, because you're the person that's supposed to be organizing, putting flyers together, doing promotions and all of this stuff.
0: Right.
3: And accessing money.
2: But you know, a lot of that to me is
0: a lot of
2: times
0: they just be getting that information so they can just
3: filter money to themselves.
0: Exactly.
2: But some, you know,
3: and say, well, we had it, they just didn't come.
0: Or that, or you pretend that they did, and since they got your contact, all the information.
2: Well, you know, a lot of it's window dressing. Because I remember when, you know, even back to school days had some substance. Because you had people that was coming on with it. I know when we were coming up, our back to school days did not have stuff like backpacks and stuff like that. We got copies of Malcolm, and we got copies of speeches from Martin Luther King.
0: Mm-hmm.
2: We got a whole bunch of stuff. But then you had a different group of people that were facilitating, you know, people that were conscious, and it was during our movement period.
0: And
2: they
0: uplifting.
2: Were handing out knowledge.
3: Mm-hmm. That's right. And people right. wanted to. Even though we say, oh, people don't want to hear that, they don't want to hear it from you because
2: mm-hmm.
3: you don't have knowledge. I found nobody that didn't want to hear what a brother was said or something.
2: Right,
3: said,
2: we were glued.
3: They really care about the person they're speaking to.
0: Right.
3: People mm-hmm. can tell you just talk and you ain't really about nothing. Another example of where you see a large population, you don't have to do a whole bunch of advertisement, is on attendance day at MPS.
2: Mm-hmm. On the because third
3: they be
2: week
3: giving,
2: of Thursday.
3: They be giving out pizza and
2: yeah,
3: gifts.
2: That's
3: and
2: right.
3: And so those parents say, child, you going to make sure you get there
2: on
3: so
2: that
3: you can
2: day.
3: Get the gifts. And because when you actually are doing something that people want, people going to come.
0: Yeah,
2: but,
0: come.
2: But that's for the count.
0: Yeah,
3: I know.
2: See, I used to be administrator. That is for the count.
3: But what I'm saying, it doesn't matter what it is.
2: Yeah, I know.
3: People come.
0: They know what to do to pull you in.
2: You that's right.
0: If they really want you.
3: Because they want you. And I'm saying, when you really don't want somebody, you'll say, we got all these resources. And they really not. They're hurdles that prevent people from getting true access.
0: Right, right.
2: You know,
0: and even though they may have actually received funding for it.
3: Yeah.
2: Yeah.
0: But you're right. They put hurdles so you don't actually
3: you
0: get
3: gotta
0: it.
3: You got to be at the meeting and all of this stuff. Well,
2: there's something I'm going to send out right now. We're gonna get Ramona well.
0: Mm-hmm.
2: Hey, Ramona, I hope you're feeling better.
3: Be well.
2: Yeah,
0: be well, Ramona.
2: We're doing tour, right? But anyways, yeah, she was a little bit under the weather. But
3: You started with speaking with Juneteenth, and
2: right.
3: I agree we need to get that because that's coming up this week, and we'll be speaking to the aftermath.
2: Uh-huh.
0: I'm excited, everybody. This is my first year. I'm in the parade.
2: But you know, I hope that it's a situation where, oh, you in the parade. We're going to go and shake her tree. But, you know, really, really, I think that they always do give you, you know, good overview of what Juneteenth is about.
0: Yeah, duh,
2: but
0: they do.
2: It, you know, it's jovial for
3: deeper.
2: Us, but on the other hand, it's very, very sad because that's stolen labor that they had for that whole year.
3: It's not just stolen labor, but something I say that we really need to think about.
2: Right.
3: Is that enslaved African people was not dumb.
2: No.
0: No.
3: They've been living with these slavers, knowing what these slavers in Galveston, Texas is about.
2: Right.
3: They knew that Galveston, Texas slavers lost.
2: Mm-hmm. Mm-hmm.
3: So what the hell are you celebrating?
2: Mm-hmm.
3: Because you, if they would have won, they would have been so happy. They would have been making them apple pies and lemonade, having enslaved people have all type of ticker tape parades and celebration that Galveston, Southern slavers
2: they
3: won.
2: Do. Believe it or not, if you go down to Texas during Juneteenth, it's
3: I'm not talking about.
2: Wait, let me just say this. It's celebrated right now differently than here. It's in people's homes. You know, there are communities that go around from one to the other. It's almost like when people get ready for the Mardi Gras.
0: Mm-hmm.
2: They say it's just a parade, but it's not.
3: That's
2: it's
3: correct.
2: A whole process.
3: Cultural.
2: And in Texas, it's a whole process.
3: And what I'm
2: it goes
3: saying
2: for a couple weeks.
3: And I'm
2: really? For a
3: doing,
2: day.
3: But I'm taking
2: no,
3: really.
2: All those festivities.
0: I'm going to look that up.
2: Yeah.
0: I didn't realize that.
2: Yeah.
3: What's my person from the Twilight Zone?
2: Uh-huh.
3: The host. Yeah, I wanted
0: I was
3: to
0: just
3: go
0: about
3: back
0: to do it, too.
3: I wanted to go back in time. To think about the time period. The president gave emancipation saying that everybody was free that was in states of rebellion, and the states that wasn't rebellion can have enslaved Africans. So how is that emancipated?
2: Well, freedom was never free.
3: But I'm saying, how did Lincoln be the great emancipator if he supported the enslavement of African people, but nobody that was against him? If you was down with him, you can have enslaved people. Mm-hmm. If you wasn't, then you can't. That's a strategy. It was illegal because it was just an executive order in which the president, being the executor over the military, can inform the military what to do with enslaved people, which they called as contraband, which is basically property.
2: Right.
3: That they can confiscate the property of the slavers within the rebellious South.
0: So what are you saying?
3: What I'm saying is, what are we really thinking about emancipation when Congress made a decision 2 years later?
0: I think the beauty of Juneteenth is that we made it our own. We made it our own. I mean, even with this example of Juneteenth for the youth, the lock-in, you know, we're making it our own. And that's the beauty of it. And what I would love is that we're not consulting gatekeepers on how it should be done.
3: What about Bader?
0: What about Bader?
3: That's the gatekeeper. Because they telling you, you have to be right there in the middle of the parade route so you can see they building in the background. That's what a gatekeeper is where they gate is their building and their structure. So I'm telling you, they are gatekeeping, but it is a beauty because we're beautiful as a people. So anytime you start getting tens of thousands of us together, it's going to be beauty. So that's what I said. I wasn't speaking of the beauty, but I'm saying anytime you get 10,000, 20,000 black people together, you're going to absolutely see beauty and working together. You're going to see camaraderie. You're going to see all of those positive things.
0: Well,
3: organizers.
0: I'm sure Bader didn't come up with we locked in MKE Juneteenth.
2: What Deborah was saying is that you take a situation that is the overall happening may not have been positive.
3: Oh yeah, but we
2: take that situation and you make it work for us.
0: Exactly.
2: And you know, I think that's what that's about. But I understand what you're saying too.
3: Nigga,
2: I understand both
3: that's
2: of y'all.
3: What we that's what we done with the etymology of the word nigga, is that we taking that without understanding the true history, that it wasn't negative. And then it became negative because white people seen it as negative. And then a certain population of us start using it and saying, even whatever you say is negative is something we need to take on. And I understand that as a tool. And we talked about Frantz Fanon. It's a tool of the oppressed.
2: We wear the mask.
3: Is wearing a mask that we take on these characteristics of the oppressor. But at the same time, when we take that on, we take it on and then we decorate it in our flavor. So when I just went to a wonderful program about African-American women hair, women hair, and they talked about something that I didn't even never think about, is how the head wraps were enforced.
2: Right, because
3: they didn't want
2: women's hair to be shown.
3: To be shown. And one of the things I had to point out to the group is that it had nothing to do with black women. It had something to do with white men.
2: No, it had to do with white women. They were making you close it up.
3: No, white men would say that these black women is bewitching me. That's why I'm having sex raping them. And so white women, in their jealousy, supported that notion. But it was a white man issue where enslaved African women used to have to wrap their hair. And so those that was free, it wasn't just for enslaved Africans, it was Africans in general. So even free African women within the colonies had to wrap their hair.
2: But
3: they added their own implements and designs.
2: There's a whole history on that because even the Russians, they got to the place, you know, where the Moors had their hair up.
0: Mm-hmm.
2: And when they, all through Europe, and our hair stands up naturally.
3: What I'm saying, if you...
2: It's a history
3: what
2: of
3: I'm
2: it.
3: Saying, the
2: it's
3: history
2: beautiful
3: is...
2: Too.
3: Difference when you create an artistic style for your own community and culture through self-determination and when white men say these African enslaved women is keep bewitching me, that's why I'm having sex with them, I'm raping them, and then you making a rule requiring that all African women, including the slave women, have to wear something, is totally different and it's messed up our ability to go into our traditional styles and connect our hair mm-hmm. to nature, etc., by covering up stuff. The same way they do in Arab countries where women have to cover up because the men, the mm-hmm. Arab men, can't control themselves.
0: But the black, woman today isn't having that issue.
3: I understand today. I'm going back because, you know, the spelling bee just happened a couple weeks ago where everybody mm-hmm. was looking at the playoffs.
0: I was watching the spelling bee. Gary, and
3: what's
0: I was.
3: What's the origin of it? So I'm looking at the origin of where people wore clothes to form a function, usually with weather or something of that nature. Mm-hmm. And if weather wasn't the issue, you was butt naked, male or female.
0: Mm-hmm.
3: And then when weather became an issue, then you might put on clothes in the Sahara Desert because it turns out that we have layers of clothes mm-hmm. that allows you to weep,
2: take off
3: sweat,
2: as you come down the hill,
3: and allow a little bit of air. So mm-hmm. that serves a purpose. I ain't talking about the hijab and other stuff that people try to give rationales for. That's their particular religious beliefs. But I'm saying historically, that's what happened, is that the men can control themselves.
2: Yeah.
3: And they began attacking the women. And so they had to create a system mm-hmm. to where we're going to put some.

0: on good and evil.
1: Well, like, you know, this is what we're going to do.
2: Eating that apple.
1: This is what we're going to do. We'll be back next Wednesday. We will find out what the aftermath of Juneteenth was, what happened, what went down, how did it go. Joy.
2: Yes,
1: yeah, we're going to check it out. But the other thing is that we make some of these events. I'm going to try to. I just said I had a broke foot, broke finger, broke mind, honey. So I'm going to try to get to some of these events. It's just, I need to eyeball it because I ain't been out in so long.
2: There's a lot of events.
1: Yeah.
0: And don't forget about the event of fighting for your property tax assessment for all of you people that objected. It is help out here. You need to seek it. You need to read the manual, as I said, chapter 5 first. But don't give up the fight. The
1: right.
0: Board of Review is understanding. I just was at a hearing where they understanding that the assessors ain't doing right.
1: Okay.
2: About dang time.
1: Hey,
2: Ashe. Ashe. Thank you.
3: And please hear us. Hear us when we cry. And smile down.
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Hello, folks. Thanks for tuning in. I'm Mel Verheyen on my first show here on WXRW. I'll be playing all Wisconsin artists, heavier on Milwaukee since I'm more familiar with the local scene here, and I live in River West. 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Anyway, enough about me. Let's listen to some music.

gee whiz, I wonder why that sounded like John Seger singing vocals on that. Oh, I know, it was. That was Greg Koch, Hey Godzilla, from his awesome Plays Well With Others CD. I really like that CD, it's awesome. And starting off, we heard Trolley doing Record Store, you know, one of my favorite places to be. So, now I'm going to play a little Immortal Girlfriend, so hang on.

Hello, thank you for listening to WXRW. Mel with you today. So, who did we just listen to? That was the incomparable Abby Jean from her song. It's called Music Box Dancer. She's Milwaukeean, but she has moved to New York since. And then before that, we heard Laurel Sulfate and her Ladies of Leisure doing Laguna. And we started that set out with Immortal Girlfriend, Hourglass. Awesome, hey? So now I'm going to play some Carnival Strippers for you. I don't know if you're familiar with them. Mike Hoffman used to be in that band, the late, great Mike Hoffman. And we're going to listen to it right now. Thank you very much.

Hello. How you doing? So, there were a couple songs by Combustor. Which ones did I play? Oh, yes. That was Rails. And before that was Accelerate, both from the Tron Jovi remix. Awesome. Awesome CD. And then before that, we heard The Quills, Are You Still Out Tonight, which was remixed by the Exposed Foreheads on a 7-inch record. And I played The Carnival Strippers, Take One Guess, before that. So now I'm going to play, guess what, a local band. The Swivels, called We the People. Hang on, sorry. How about this one?

Hey, that was a fun song, huh? Come on. All right, folks, thanks for listening to WXRW on this half sunny and half rainy day. I don't know. Yeah, whatever. Anyhow, so that was the Swivels, We the People. Before that, Combustor with Rails. And before that, Accelerate. So let's hear some Plastic Land. I bet you haven't heard them in a while, huh? Come on.

0: Hey, all right, mixing it up today. So that was a band called Brady Street, Dead Horses. Before that, we heard The Swivels, We the People. And now I'm going to try to play Collections of Colonies of Bees. So hang on for that. It's going to be great.
1: I was staring at your cowboy boots.
0: Sorry, I have two CD players and they had a 50-50.

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That would be in the River West neighborhood of Milwaukee, Wisconsin. All right, you heard a bunch of jazzy stuff this week. I recently took a book out of the library. Came out in 2018. It's called Wisconsin Riffs, Jazz Profiles from the Heartland. And yes, there was quite a few artists that I knew of, and there was a few artists that I didn't know of. But after reading the book, I thought, well, normally we jump all over the place as far as musical styles go, but I've done a few where I've stuck to one style, and this is one of those shows. So it's going to be jazz for till the end of the program. So what did we hear? We heard the band Matrix. And yes, in the book, there were two Matrixes. There was the Milwaukee Matrix and the Appleton Matrix. And this was the Appleton Matrix. We heard the song Maestro from their 1981 album called Harvest. And before Matrix, we heard Clam Nation and the song Restless Sleep from their 2000 CD, simply called Clam Nation. And before Clam Nation, we heard Randy Sabian Jazz Quintet and the title cut from his album from 1983 called In a Fog. We heard the song In a Fog. And we started out with Janet Planet and her version of Route 66. And I think everybody on that CD was mentioned in that book. And that was from an album of hers called Of Thee I Sing from 2009. All right, that takes us up to our halfway point. So let's get back into it with more jazz music from Wisconsin, starting out with Sig Balanzi.

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A short time ago, we went out together to a place called Far Out, Upper Limbo. The rhythm was there.

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I reached over and held my baby's hand. She gave me a little squeeze. I knew we were in the same key. Everything's beginning to swing in a quiet, cool, warm way. 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Just looked at me with that special look my baby has. I looked back with that special look I get when my baby looks at me with that special look she gets. I couldn't help myself. It was love for sure. I picked my baby up, danced over to the stage, and I told the leader, "Leader, this is my baby." He just said, "Crazy." My baby gave him a special look, like she does. He could see my baby had eyes to swing, so he adjusted the mic and simply said in his complicated way, "Of course." And my baby's shy, so I gave it the first try. Waiter, two glasses of warm milk, please.

All right, finishing up our second set of jazz music on this week's Storefront Music Hour. We ended with Bad Plus, their song Tom Sawyer, which is a Rush song, of course. But that was off of their Prague CD from 2007. Ethan Iverson is from Menominee, Wisconsin. Before Bad Plus, we heard Ken Nordine. Yes, Ken Nordine, a very popular voiceover artist who retired in the Wisconsin state of Wisconsin. I believe he worked out of Chicago, and when he retired, he decided to kick back and relax in good old Wisconsin. So that was a song of his called My Baby, and it was the oldie of the week from 1957, and it was off of one of his Word Jazz albums. And before Ken Nordine, we heard the band The Section and their song Bullet Train from 1973 from their album called Forward Motion. The Section were called The Section because they did a lot of studio work, but they also did a couple of albums of their own material. And Leland Sklar, who was a Wisconsin resident in his youth, was in that band, and he has been on thousands of recordings. I think I did a whole show just of stuff that he was on. But anyway, that was off of The Section, Bullet Train, it was called. And we started out with Zig Balanzi and Solar Prominence. That's from 1968, from his Three Times Over LP, and featuring Lee Burrows and Jack Carr. Jack Carr was a Wisconsin jazz drummer, and his son John Carr is in a swing band currently, and John's son also plays drums. So there's three generations of drummers in that family. So that's kind of interesting. All right, we're going to finish it up with a couple of more selections for this week's Storefront Music Hour, the Jazz Edition.

0: I want you to know you're getting better. I don't care what everyone's been saying. You're getting better. They're the ones who've been getting worse. And they don't like what you've been doing, understandably. Do you think they can watch you strip yourself of one unnecessary thing after another, day by day becoming more, so to speak, naked, more free, and not feel the way they do? Of course not. It's painful to get rid of things you don't need, and they know it. They wouldn't be saying what they've been saying if they didn't want you to stop. They want you to be the way they are, and to stay that way. You think they can stand to see you not doing what they're doing? Why do you think you're being investigated right now? Why do you think you're under maximum security? You know the answer, I don't have to tell you. They're afraid of you. It's that simple. They're afraid of you because you're becoming less and less like them. I'll tell you what's happening to you. You're coming closer and closer to the far away, closer to the unknown. Do you think they like that? Not on your life. So don't get nervous and start asking for help. That's exactly what they want you to do. Make it on your own, the way you've been doing. And remember, you're getting better. Excuse me, now I have to go. I'll just dissolve right here in front of you. See you. See you. See you.
1: See you. All right, finishing up with Ken Nordine and his song, You're Getting Better, off of his...

0: 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Thank you. Good night.
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Hey, what's up? It's me. I'm here. I'm doing stuff. This River West Radio. Keith G. the Brewmeister here with you. Gonna do the show. Show's gonna happen. Just trying to wake up, man. You know, I should just do it, start the thing the way it normally starts. And then, you know, it'll all unfold as it needs to. We got a guest coming in today. It is an Aldermanic Monday, so we will have Alderman Brower coming in to talk about some stuff. I forgot what he was going to talk about. I'm going to look that up. And if I don't have an update in the next half hour, well, he'll just tell you when he gets here.

0: Madison's own garbage. The song Queer. Before that, Depeche Mode, World in My Eyes off of Violator. Crystal Method with Coming Back from Vegas. Lords of Acid, Pump My Body to the Top from the stripped version of Lust. That's the version that has no lyrics. And then before that, Praga Khan with Remove the Armor off of Pragmatic. And Nine Inch Nails, Down in It off of Pretty Hate Machine. Started our set off. 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That is also a great method for you to find out more about the station, but also to support the station, if you so choose. Don't ask anyone to donate beyond their means. Let's see. You know, whether you like it or not, I've been doing this show since 2023 now. I want to say it started in March of 2023. Really didn't start recording the episodes, though. I just kind of showed up and would do the things because nobody else was here at this time of day. And I figured it was okay for me to do that. And then Zav was like, you should record it so we can play it back. I'm like, okay. And that's it. There's nothing else to it. If you want to do something like this, it's really as difficult as like walking down here and finding a time slot and then going at it, just trying your best and showing up and playing music. So it's not the hardest thing in the world. It just requires stick-to-itiveness. These are words people have made up. All words are made up. I don't know, man. Just killing time. Whether you like it or not.
1: Ladies and gentlemen, whether you like it or not, Hedvig!

Sweetie sang These Boots Are Made for Walking. Bad Religion gave us American Jesus, and Blue Oyster Cult closes out with Burning for You. Don't know why, but I had it with me. I'm not going to play Godzilla all the time. I mean, I could make that the theme of this show, and it would fit somehow, like, aesthetically. I think it would. All right, I have things with me, and I have somewhere in this phone of mine, which I had to run out to the car to get, a summary email telling me what we're going to possibly be talking about, to give you a heads up on the whole thing. Public power hearing at City Hall on June 24th is coming up. So it would be the conversation would start there when Alex gets here. Until then, you're listening to River West Radio, streaming live on riverwestradio.com. WXRW 104.1 LPFM. That's our letters and our numbers. My name is Keith G, the Brewmeister, here with you on Monday mornings, 9 a.m. to noon. If it is not currently a Monday morning or 9 a.m. to noon, that means it's a rebroadcast, but that's okay. You are still allowed to listen to it. In fact, I encourage it. I'd like to see how this plays random other times of the day. Does it get you through your nights? Tell me. Go online and just tell us. Give us feedback. Yeah. I don't know who listens to this show. I found out, like, I have no radio in my car currently, and the radio at my house is a boombox that does not get great reception of any stations. So I am often not hearing my own show during rebroadcast times that I know of. But I get in my girlfriend's car, and we drive, well past downtown. I think we determined last time about 35th was about the line where we couldn't hear it anymore, like 35th in Wisconsin. So it's got a pretty good signal on it. So, let me know what's the furthest you've gotten away from River West and we're still able to hear River West Radio. I'd like to know what you got. That's indicator of how powerful your antenna is, but also how good the signal is. So help us find that out. Why won't you? Why don't you? Okay. I'm not sure which one I've got lined up here. I'm a little scared. I'm just going to press play. I think this is Ash doing Goldfinger.

0: All right.
1: Great. I am here with Alder Alex Brower. We are going to discuss all things electric and all things power. But first, I have to say, welcome, sir. How are you doing this morning?
2: I'm doing well today, Keith. Yeah. Thanks for having me on again.
1: I'm glad that you're able to come out and do these conversations and keep basically me informed about what's going on civically in the city. But I hope it helps somebody else out there.
2: Let's hope so. I mean, you know, I think it's great to be on a local radio station like this. I mean, this is where, and River West is, there's obviously more people than just you listening to this program.
1: I want to believe that there's more people than just me listening to the show.
2: This neighborhood is one of the most civically engaged neighborhoods in the entire city. Mm-hmm. I absolutely love it. I'm so proud to be the alder for this neighborhood.
1: Well, you've got some news that you want to discuss. You've got a couple things going on, but, you know, like right now, I think the general consensus is everybody wants to know what this power company vote is coming up. Is it a vote or is it just a discussion?
2: It's going to be a hearing. Yeah. There won't be any official action taken, but so here's what's going on.
1: Okay.
2: Just broadly, the Milwaukee, and I hear this from all types of identities, every type of person, people are sick of We Energies in this town. They're absolutely fed up with them. And so on Wednesday, June 24th, that's a week from this coming Wednesday, there is going to be a hearing of a little-known committee. We'll be holding a hearing. The committee is the Public Transportation Utilities and Waterways Review Board. We'll be holding a hearing on whether the city should utilize Chapter 197 of the state statutes to replace We Energies. Mm-hmm. So that's what's going on. So I wanted to come on the program today and announce that. We've been putting it out as well over eNotify and some other communications.
1: Right.
2: But I wanted to invite all of your listeners to come on down to City Hall that morning. There is going to be a demonstration prior to the hearing as well that my office will be hosting. And that's going to be at 8:30 in the morning. So it is a work day. And I, you know, as a former union president, I don't ask lightly for people to take off of work. But if you are going to take off work to do something political, this is something to do. This hearing is, we're just going to collect evidence and hear testimony from experts and from the public about why it's a good idea to explore using this law.
1: Okay. And what is the law that they're actually trying to do, trying to enact, I should say?
2: Yeah, let me give you the overview of it. Yeah. So basically, it's a statute. So, you know, all the state statutes are numbered. This one is numbered 197. So Chapter 197 of the state statutes, of the Wisconsin state statutes, allows for cities like Milwaukee to use basically eminent domain to purchase the energy infrastructure from the existing energy utility and then operate it as a municipal utility.
1: Okay. Now, that sounds like it would involve a buyout.
2: Mm-hmm.
1: And is there money that has to go up front to that, or is that something that gets paid over time? How does that function?
2: The answer is it was both of those things. So what we would do, so what the city would do is we would basically, for lack of a better term, we would basically mortgage the property of We Energies that we purchase. And we would use a financial instrument that's called a revenue bond. And so just like any, you know, any investment or asset that any corporation, including a municipality, purchases, a lot of times corporations will float bonds. And basically what that is we'll, you know, we'll sell a bond, get a bunch of cash, purchase the infrastructure from We Energies, and then pay that bond back over time.
1: Mm-hmm.
2: And the terms of those bonds are generally, it's very similar to mortgage. They're generally 30, 40 years in duration. So we would, and those are very easy to sell. I like to joke that actually the capitalists might be interested in buying these bonds, and in fact I know they will, because revenue bonds and other municipal types of municipal bonds, the interest that the municipality pays when the bond purchaser or the investor receives that interest payments, those are actually income tax free. So there's a huge incentive for those to be sold and purchased in the marketplace, which, you know, whether you think marketplaces are a good idea or not, you know, that it is helpful to municipalities. So we're going to mortgage that property when we purchase it. That's kind of how we will actually finance this.
1: Okay.
2: So the way that I'm talking about this with a lot of people here in Milwaukee is it's very similar to like buying your house versus renting. And right now we're basically paying We Energies every single month. I mean, literally ratepayers are doing that. You know, we're paying We Energies every single month for property that, for the use of services and property that, frankly, we should own collectively. Mm-hmm. And so this is the city of Milwaukee making that home loan to buy something, to buy an asset and an investment that will benefit our city for generations to come.
1: Now, there's other cities out there that own their own grid.
2: That's correct.
1: We talked about this at a couple of different events, and I'm trying to think of one off the top. Colorado, Boulder, Colorado, I think, is one.
2: Yeah, Boulder, Colorado was pursuing this option.
1: Okay, they did.
2: So, yeah, so across the country, actually, across the country, there's a bunch of municipalities that are looking at this because we're not alone in Milwaukee for rates to be going through the roof.
1: Is there anybody that actually has it right now?
2: Oh, my gosh, yes. Okay. There are thousands of communities across the country that have this. Okay. And truth be told, most of them are small towns, because basically, Keith, the way that historically this has gone is when electricity first came into existence, it was driven by capitalist interest, just like a lot of any other new industry. And so a lot of small towns, you know, way back in the day, the turn of the last century, were left out of electrification because it just wasn't worth the money to string wires to those towns or build generation facilities out there. So a lot of small towns actually had to pull themselves up by their bootstraps, literally, and build their own power plants and build their own electrical infrastructure to be able to provide themselves electricity. So most public power, most city-owned utilities exist in that way. So, for example, in Wisconsin, let's take Jefferson, for example. I happen to grow up there, but it's an example of one of 81 towns in this state that have their own municipal utilities, where, you know, Jefferson was left out by the big companies when electricity was first, so they created their own power utility. So it has always been the case. Okay. But though there, in other cases, there have been communities that are looking at what we're looking at doing, which is where they have actually taken over their existing utility and replaced it with a municipal one. So back in the teens, not this century's teens, but the last century's teens, back in the 19-teens, Manitowoc actually went through a fight very similar to what we're going through. It was led by socialists in Manitowoc, and they were able to wrestle control of the electric grid from the private company that owned it at the time. And now Manitowoc is the largest municipal utility in the state.
1: And they haven't gone back? They haven't privatized it?
2: No.
1: I have this weird feeling that Manitowoc is not typically socialist right now.
2: No, not at all.
1: But they still maintain that infrastructure.
2: Oh, they do. Oh, yeah. And see, and that's what's so wildly interesting about this is it is actually a lot of red communities in Wisconsin and across the country that have, or red, you know, right-leaning communities, right, or mega communities that have this. But even, you know, they wouldn't give it up even, I mean, you know, they're that hypocrisy, that ideological hypocrisy is staring them in the face, and they still would rather opt for lower bills because they're not completely idiotic, right? It, you know, so for example, Manitowoc, I'm not sure what their rates are, you know, at this current moment, but one of our researchers found that of, at least a few years ago, they were paying 40% less than we were for electricity. And so, so they really do have community control over their electric grid. Now, across the country, there's over 2,000 communities across the country that have this. And again, most of them are small towns, but there are big cities that have this too. And the reason there aren't more big cities that have municipal utilities is because of the power of these industries. You know, right? It's just like we haven't, you know, we haven't achieved Medicare for all yet in this country, frankly, because of opposition from the insurance companies. It's a huge political fight. And the same thing in big cities across the country. There's, you know, there is, it's more of a fight to achieve this in a bigger city, but there are big cities that have this. Seattle has its own municipal utility. Tacoma, Cleveland, Nashville, Memphis, San Antonio, Austin. Let's see what other similar. Actually, the largest one, the largest and biggest example in the United States of a municipal utility is Los Angeles.
1: Really? I had no idea.
2: Yeah, and of all the problems you hear about Los Angeles in the media and in the popular imagination, the utility is not one of them.
1: Yeah.
2: And of course, you know, no utility is perfect, right? But I can tell you that, you know, when the Palisades fire was hitting LA, municipal utilities from across California were able to provide mutual aid to to that utility, and really it, you know, there's a, you know, PG&E, which is the Pacific Gas and Electric, which is the big utility, the big investor owned utility that's out there. You know, let's look at that versus LA. I mean, PG&E helped to cause some of those wildfires that occurred, not the Palisades fire, but some of the wildfires earlier before in California, prior to the Palisades fire in LA. They were actually directly responsible for some of those fires. But then you look at like LA, the Water and Light, I believe is what it's called. They were able to respond, you know, very appropriately to the fires to help maintain infrastructure where possible. Okay. Obviously, that was a devastating situation for the city of LA. And, you know, it's hard for any municipal infrastructure to withstand something like that. And thankfully, we don't live in a fire-prone climate here.
1: Not yet.
2: Yeah, I know, not yet. Wait till global warming hits the rest of us here. Right. But it works across the country. I can't speak to what they're specifically charging in California, and perhaps in LA, perhaps their bills might be higher than us here in Milwaukee, but it's California.
1: Yeah.
2: You know, right? Sometimes We Energies likes to tout. They like to say, oh, wow, you know, well, our bills are less than New York. And I think We Energies has actually said this. They've said, oh, well, the bills here in Milwaukee are lower than what they are in New York City. And that might be factually true. We Energies might be speaking the truth there, but, you know,
1: Con Edison, isn't it?
2: Yeah, exactly. Right. Yeah. I hate to be the boy who points out the emperor has no clothes here, but New York has higher median incomes, all kinds of more opportunities for generating. And so like the cost of living is just higher in New York. So that's not even a point that's so, and that might be the case for LA too, but I can tell you that, you know, the issue of reliability, and customer service, people under public power enjoy a lot better service than they do under investor-owned utilities. Here's a fact from the American Public Power Association, which is the trade group for municipal utilities across the country. People who live under a municipal utility have half as much outage time as those under investor-owned utilities.
1: Now, how is that like the case though? Like, you know, it's
2: let me walk you through the logic here.
1: Okay.
2: I mean, I don't know the specifics of every single municipal utility across the country, but there probably are outliers and all of that. But I can tell you what is that, because the municipal utilities and cooperative utilities are their first priority is the service delivery, providing affordable, reliable electricity to customers, then when they are generating revenue, because people, you know, people in municipal utilities still pay bills, right? It's not like you get free electricity. They're still paying a bill. But so when all that money is coming in, the first priority is the maintenance of the infrastructure.
1: Yeah.
2: So as we're moving into more and more climate-related weather issues, right? And some of these storms, I mean, I frankly think that some of these storms we've had here in Milwaukee can be directly attributed to human activity that's causing the climate crisis that we're in right now. And so when we have these higher than they should be intensity storms, we can see from We Energies and other investor-owned utilities that they haven't put the money in to maintaining the grid.
1: Okay.
2: You know, and so that's the logic there. And I see that firsthand. I mean, you know, when you look at We Energies, they are guaranteeing their investors a return rate of 10%. You know, that's an obscene amount of money that's being taken from our pockets and going straight back to Wall Street.
1: Mm-hmm.
2: And that should not be the case for something that's a public good and something that's used by everybody. Our mayor, Daniel Hone, who was the mayor from 1916 to 40 here in Milwaukee, said this, and I think he was right. And he said this about We Energies or its predecessor corporation. He said that when a business reaches the state of monopoly, it should be under public ownership.
1: Yeah.
2: And so I would say that's the same thing here. We Energies is a monopoly. It doesn't really make sense to have five sets of wires from five different companies, you know, and all kinds of power lines running everywhere. We just, you know, electricity, one company provides it. And so that company then should be owned by the public and serve the public interest.
1: Okay.
2: And that's my argument. And, you know, but in other cities that it works very, very well. Most communities that have public power never opt to go back. And in cases where public power does close down, here's like the very, very narrow case where a public power entity might close shop. That's the most common. maybe some small town in a rural state or like a northern, I know this happened in northern Wisconsin back in 2015. Mm-hmm. There was a town there. It was a town of 600 people. They had their own municipal utility,
1: yeah,
2: and it was completely surrounded by Dairyland Cooperative, which isn't a municipal utility, but it is a co-op. So they're democratically electing the board of this co-op. It's a democratic principle, just like a municipal utility. And basically the residents of the town were like, why do we have a separate entity here? They had some aging infrastructure issues. They were looking at having to maybe raise some rates to correct some of their infrastructure issues. Mm-hmm. And they just had some conversations as a town, and they're like, well, why don't we just sell our infrastructure to Dairyland? We'll still have a say in what's going on. We'll still have a say in the rates because it's a co-op. And so they decided to merge with Dairyland Co-op.
1: Okay.
2: And that situation is way more prevalent when a municipal utility, I'll put air quotes around this, goes under.
1: Yeah.
2: That's more of what happens versus the residents saying, this is not working. We need to go back to the profit motive.
1: Okay. Well, so the question I have is, like, We Energies kind of covers a broader area than just the city. Do you have to then redraw the grid or restructure things in order to not be servicing, say, Franklin or something like that? Or do they get dragged into this kicking and screaming?
2: Well, they'll get dragged in only if they want to.
1: Okay.
2: So there's a couple different statutes that are at play in that question. I guess to directly go to your question, if Milwaukee is the only city that chooses to emancipate itself from investor ownership, then yes, there will need to be some grid reconfiguration. Mm-hmm. And that's going to be a part of our acquisition and startup costs for this municipal utility. So yes, that might be the case, because I don't think, there's probably not a clean boundary of electrical services right at 60th Street with Wauwatosa, right? We're going to have to reconfigure the grid a little bit, but that is entirely technologically possible. There's a lot of electricians in this state, mm-hmm, and we can hire them to reroute the grid if necessary. There is other options, though. Chapter 198 allows, and parts of Chapter 66, I believe, allow for multiple municipalities to band together to form other types of municipal service corporations that can provide electricity. So we could, by my understanding of the statutes, we could join with other cities that directly are adjacent to Milwaukee and join them as well. And frankly, like let's say that the best case scenario happens and we get Fran Hong elected governor and the Democrats take control. I mean, we could be looking at other possibilities for a statewide change in how electricity is provided as well. And I'm very eager to have those discussions. When the GOP is banished to the wilderness in Madison, like I hope is going to happen in November. I'm not holding my breath, but I do hope that that's the outcome.
1: I would like to have a conversation. Like the next point of order, we should talk about that a little bit.
2: Yeah, I'd love to talk about it, yeah, too, Keith. Yeah, because there would be so many possibilities for Milwaukee, even just outside of our utility.
1: Sure.
2: You know, if the Democrats take control of the legislature in Madison, but so there's that realm of possibility. But I'm strictly speaking to what I'm advocating for is strictly speaking to what exists in current state law.
1: Okay.
2: And so I do want to make that clear to listeners too. Some people have asked me, oh yeah, well this is a really great idea, Brower, but the Republicans aren't going to get down with it. And of course they're not going to. Mm-hmm. Like Republicans, the profit motive is the chief motivator of conservative ideology besides racism.
1: Do you know who in the Republican Party has invested in We Energies?
2: No, I'm not familiar, but it's probably, I mean, frankly, Keith, like there are Democrats too that have taken, Democratic elected officials and Republicans that have taken money from We Energies Political Action Committee. Okay. I couldn't speak to what, because I haven't researched it, I couldn't speak to who owns stock in We Energies or not. Like, I mean, some of that stuff is disclosed in financial disclosures, and I haven't had the time to look into those.
1: I was just wondering if there was like a Tom Tiffany equivalent PelosiTracker.com thing going on.
2: Well, there should be, honestly. I mean, and frankly, there's... I think there's a problem across the aisle, but more so on the GOP side, with people in legislatures being either landlords or major investors or not representing the working class.
1: I have said this on the air many times. I think once you get into public office, you should divest yourself from business because your interests are going to start crossing over. You're going to have a problem maintaining any kind of moral integrity on a lot of issues. And we're seeing it now at the highest level, like with the failure to follow the emoluments clause in the presidency.
2: Oh, yeah.
1: Mm-hmm. Everything now is about like how much, just the fact that the president was like, I think I read this, and correct me if I'm wrong, paying the fighters for the UFC event in cryptocurrency. Which is wild, first of all, that that is even happening. But then secondly, that he's bothering to pay them in his crypto. Like, that's crazy. And just the amount of, like, corruption that's, like, there, that's, like, open, you know, that, that to me is something that we should talk about more as a society.
2: Oh, and just 100%.
1: Our culture. I think that the first thing you should do if you get into public office is take yourself out of your business interests, because you are no longer going to be able to serve both masters.
2: Of course. And look, let's look at, you know, I'm not necessarily in favor of one percenters holding public office, but anybody should be allowed to, of course. But let's look at Herb Kohl. Just to go down this rabbit hole a little bit, let's look at what Herb Kohl did when he became a U.S. Senator, the owner of the Bucks. He actually put all of his business interests into a trust that he had no control over. So he was still receiving income. He didn't sell those assets. But he didn't have any direct control over the business decisions that were being made, because really that's where the conflicts of interest are. If you're allowed to purchase stock and you have inside information, I mean, I I don't have a lot of money to fling around to invest in anything at all, but I'm privy to you know, business information, just of like, oh yeah, this is going to be proposed soon, and so when you have access to that information, so I'm privy to some things at a local level, and I imagine at a national level, Congress, they're exposed to all kinds of information that could potentially help them to profit.
1: Yeah.
2: So when you have that situation, like when you have access to information, and you know, that could potentially, that creates a conflict of interest with the office holder. And so I would say that, like, we definitely should make sure that we eliminate all conflicts of interest. I don't want to say that somebody shouldn't, you know, especially with some of these elected offices that have, especially locally, that don't pay that much. Like, people need to be able to have other jobs and do other kinds of work, but definitely eliminating all conflicts of interest.
1: Yeah.
2: Where you can cast a vote, or even the appearance of a conflict of interest, right? Where you can cast a vote in a legislature or lead as an executive, where they know that, hey, there's no way that you're going to make a decision that would benefit you financially.
1: Okay. I'd like to see that happen personally, just because that's my view on everything.
2: And,
1: but
2: yeah, no. And really, behind all this, Keith, let me just make, you know, another point to this effect, and it goes back to We Energy as well. Behind all of this is something that I think should be eliminated, frankly, and this is why I'm a socialist, which is the profit motive. You know, like, we have, if you're engaged in an endeavor, it should be engaged to provide the service that that endeavor seeks to pursue. And that's really vague of me when I say it that way. But, like, you know, no corporation or entity should exist to profit people. It should exist to provide the service that it seeks to provide. You know, like, let's take River West Radio, for example. This, you know, what a great thing we have here. And this place exists on a nonprofit scale. And I know that, you know, sometimes it is difficult with, like, generating revenue here, but what this place is not doing, unlike the commercial frequencies, is trying to generate a profit.
1: Yeah.
2: And when you have that profit motive, and then that's really what's behind all of it. That's why they won't give up the stocks. That's why they want to seek to use their inside, the members of Congress, I mean,
1: yeah,
2: you know, seek to use their inside information and to buy and trade stocks based on what they know is about to happen in the market. That's what is really a problem. It's the same thing with We Energies. You know, their primary purpose exists to provide profit for shareholders. And I'm going to argue that, like, a utility or a member of Congress or who's involved in some sort of business, all those things should exist just to provide the services that they provide. And that doesn't mean they don't generate revenue,
1: yeah,
2: by the way. Like, you know, a co-op, I think co-ops are a great model, right? Like, co-ops still charge people money. You know, you still need to actually, like, pay for your groceries when you get to the register at a co-op. So there's still revenue being generated, but there's not that, okay, we need to exploit people or deceive people or pollute the environment just to make a profit. And that's where We Energies is right now. And that's where those members of Congress are that are engaged in what appears to be some insider trading.
1: I just want to go back to the discussion about, like, radio and for-profit driven radio and things like that, because it, just to help illustrate further the point that you're making, I think a lot of people don't realize that this station, we allow for everybody to have this platform that wants to come in and contribute to it. So if you had a conservative ideology, you could do that. You just can't, you know, you can't publicly back any candidates. You can't endorse anybody like that. That's part of being a nonprofit. But if you go across the AM dial, you see all of the profit radio stations that exist, and who can afford to buy airtime. Well, it's going to be businesses that mm-hmm. are conservative. Generally speaking, that's who has the money to do that sort of thing. And so who gets on the air is people that appeal to that that dialogue that they're having, mm-hmm. people that appeal to that ideology, because that's who's going to be getting their advertising dollars. So and yeah. things like this radio station, and you have like NPR and you have like a few other radio stations out there that do provide talk format for people to have these kinds of conversations, but not a lot of them. There's just not that many. I know that one time I worked at a progressive talk station over on Brady Street, and the number that we touted at the time was 87 right-wing political talk stations in the state of Wisconsin. This was back before COVID, you know, and that there were really only a handful of alternative voices, people that are speaking from across the aisle. Mm-hmm. And you think about what I just said earlier, though, the hands are tied in terms of endorsements. You have to have the conversations more broadly. You can't mm-hmm. specifically endorse anybody on a nonprofit radio station. So that means when I tell you things, I have to make sure that, you know, I'm giving or at least asking questions of you that are going to draw out the most like general information mm-hmm. without like anybody getting a call to action. Yeah. They don't have to do that in conservative media at all because they're completely for-profit motive, motive driven. So,
2: and it goes even deeper than that, Keith, because the stations like 1130 AM, WISN, and some other ones, you know, they want people glued to those stations. And of course, I want everybody to be listening to River West Radio too, but what the motive there, so they want people, they want ears glued to the station or eyes glued to the TV in the case of Fox News or Newsmax. They want eyes glued so they're going to, so that they can sell more advertising dollars, right? And so they're going to say the most insidious, inflammatory things, and they're just going to gloss over the truth. Whereas you look at like WPR, I mean, you know, WPR has conservative and progressive voices. I mean, they interview conservatives, you know, as part of their stories. And so it is very much more balanced and much more objective and much more level-headed in their reporting of, well, this is what's going on. Here's what one side has to say about it. Here's what the other side. And so there's way more objectivity in their reporting when you eliminate the product or the profit motive. And that gives people a clearer picture of what's going on to be able to make their own decisions about what they agree with or what they don't versus the for-profit AM band or some of the conservative talk radio stations. Those stations, you know, are going to say the most ridiculous, inflammatory things. And your listeners might be aware that last night at Trump's UFC fight on the White House lawn, and this was reported by The Guardian this morning, that one of the fighters in their victory speech leveled the accusation that Michelle Obama is biologically male. And this is, I mean, that's an insidious, I mean, it's so weird and wild and silly. But they're claiming that Michelle Obama is a trans woman, somebody who was born male and now is presenting female. And so this is an insidious claim, but they do that kind of stuff, and it's probably being repeated on the AM dial this morning just to get more listeners, to hype everybody up and just to insidiously get more listen. I mean, to maliciously just get more ears and keep people addicted to those stations mm-hmm. for the purposes of being able to go to advertisers and saying, oh yeah, we have all these listeners because we say the most ridiculous things. So we, we have all the most listeners now. So please buy airtime on our station. And that's the problem with the profit motive is that it really, let's connect it back to We Energies, right? We Energies could be making sound, logical, level-headed decisions to move away from carbon fuel sources so that we can prevent as much of the climate catastrophe as possible and prepare ready our infrastructure for climate resilience, level up for climate resilience, but profits have to come first with We Energies. Mm. It shouldn't be that way.
1: Has there been any concerted pushback from your idea so far? I mean, this is obviously just entering the public hearing stage, but mm-hmm. what have you encountered anybody specifically that's talking against you with this point?
2: Of course, there's people on Facebook saying all kinds of things. There's, in the years past, I've had, I think Steve Scafidi commented, who's a right-wing talk radio host here in Milwaukee on AM 620,
1: not from Scafidi's hideout.
2: I don't know. Okay. Good question. I have no
1: Does
2: idea.
1: Does he play pool?
2: I have no idea. Okay. Actually, I don't know if he's connected there. But either way, I mean, You know, he did call the idea ridiculous or insane, excuse me. He called the idea insane a few years ago, this idea to replace We Energies. So, yeah, of course there's pushback. I mean, that's, you know, it's an idea. I welcome that. I mean, we should be having dialogue about this.
1: Sure, sure.
2: And I think when that dialogue settles and people, you know, we get rid of the hyperbole from the right that this is insane and the dust settles, people are going to look at this and say, here's a way for the city of Milwaukee to invest in its own future. Mm-hmm. So that we can have democratic control of the infrastructure going forward and be able to make decisions collectively. Because I think, you know, for all the problems that democracy has, it is still, as Churchill said, the best decision-making apparatus that we have, better than all the others. And so when we have collective decision-making, the best outcomes come out, and we can, you know, choose to go towards a carbon-free future. We can choose to cut the profit motive from our bills and be better neighbors to our neighbors who are struggling to pay their bills as well.
1: Yeah. The arguments that anybody would make against you would seemingly be coming from an idea of getting profit and trying to generate that. But if there's anything that has come up regarding like just infrastructure or anything regarding like just the rights to energy or if there's a discussion about the monopoly of it all, and you can't provide multiple services for something that's municipal. So like there's not really any one track I can see anybody making a clear cut argument on this one, but let me know if you do find out somebody's point of view on that. I'd love to hear it, just to see what the
2: on the question of monopoly.
1: Yeah, well, the actual pushback on the whole idea, but the monopoly one is the one thing that I think that would be coming up again.
2: And let me address that, because yes, like, okay, I guess to back up, Wisconsin under the statutes is a monopoly state for utilities, at least for electrical and natural gas and that sort of thing. There can only be one company in a certain geographical area.
1: Yeah.
2: And for your listeners out there, even in states where they don't have that regulation, where there are multiple energy providers allowed in one area, that is kind of a fake situation. I believe in Georgia, you can, from what I've heard from people on the ground in conversations in Georgia, you can choose from multiple energy providers, but really there is only one set of wires. And so the main utility company just allows multiple fronts. I mean, it's not like they control them. They could be independent entities, but they allow for multiple entities to sell retail the power to the electricity to the retail customers. So it's really kind of a fake situation, and so you just have a choice between different payment options that you have.
1: Is that pardon my ignorance on everything, but I am an elder millennial, and I often just forget to learn about a lot of new technologies. How does the internet come to us? Is that like one set of wires, or do we have multiple wires from multiple companies coming?
2: In that case, there are, because it's different types of infrastructure.
1: Okay.
2: So like, for example, Spectrum is using the cable television infrastructure that's in place.
1: Okay.
2: So like, and then AT&T is using the telecommunications infrastructure when it's providing its, so when it comes to the internet providers, there are separate sets of infrastructure that are actually uniquely different to my knowledge.
1: Now, more I know. Wow.
2: No, and I mean, and frankly, it wouldn't be against the laws of physics for there to be separate wire sets of like one energy company has this set of wires, another energy company has this set of wires. But I'm just going to argue that, like, let's think about what makes actual sense, right? Like, if a company were to do that, and that would just take it would take a lot of investment, and that's not impossible to acquire that level of investment. But really, I think with something basic like that, you should just have, it should be a city service, in my opinion. I mean, I think it just makes the most sense for it to be just a city service that's provided, just like water. Yeah. And our waterworks, while not perfect, our waterworks provides affordable drinking water to not just people in Milwaukee, but across the metro area.
1: And they're very proud of it, too. Mm-hmm. I remember that conversation, delivering a restaurant quality beverage to everybody's home.
2: Oh, yeah, there you go. So. Yeah. No. And I, you know, I, after touring some of the waterworks facilities, I mean, always occasionally there's main brakes and stuff. But I can tell you what, here's the difference between when Waterworks has a problem and We Energies has a problem. When Waterworks has an issue, let's say a main brakes on a street, mm-hmm. especially during winter when there's risk of freezing and stuff, I am alerted by the Waterworks superintendent. I may even get a text message. People can call my office. Hey, when is this getting fixed? Hey, did you see there was a break in the main, or there's water coming up in the street, right? And we can, so the influence of that I have as the alder to investigate that situation, and other local elected officials to follow up with the Waterworks superintendent or a regional manager or something like that. The ability of us to do that is really, really powerful. And so I can demand an answer from mm-hmm. them. And so the Waterworks superintendent knows that, you know, he's appointed by the mayor, but confirmed by the common council. And so there's literally democratic oversight over the people that directly oversee the day-to-day operations of Waterworks.
1: Okay.
2: And while it's not perfect, like it operates way better because of that. And let's take a look at We Energies and how that's different. We Energies, if there's an issue with a power outage or something that goes on with We Energies, there is absolutely nothing that I can do as the alder outside of what a consumer could do. I can't call the regional manager for We Energies, or if I did, it would be the same kind of call as a member of the public would make.
1: Yeah.
2: Right. And so that democratic oversight really does change the level of operation that goes on.
1: So another question for you. To me, it kind of seems like, and I had this one conversation years ago when I called up to try and get my bill figured out, because it had added up a little bit, you know. And again, that's partly due to just the fact that I didn't have a lot of money, and I still don't have a lot of money. Mm-hmm. But, you know, the point is just trying to figure out ways to get the bill paid. But asking them, not completely sarcastically, but somewhat begrudgingly, like, how do you get solar energy going? And if there's a actual civically owned municipally owned grid, are we then able to start putting up our solar panels to benefit us, and wind farms to benefit us specifically as a collective community?
2: Oh, 100%. We could begin to move towards that. I think we should make it easier. The utilities should be in favor of people putting up solar panels on their roofs. But I also I wouldn't want it to be just on the homeowner to do that. Mm-hmm. I mean, that's a quite of an investment that people need to make, and I don't want to see anybody have to take on more debt just to do that.
1: Well, that's what I mean. Would mm-hmm. it be like, would we be building our own solar farm?
2: You betcha
1: in,
2: we
1: like
2: can,
1: the Menominee Valley or someplace mm-hmm. where there's nothing going on, you know, instead of like maybe a giant data center, we just put a bunch of solar panels up and we start running everything.
2: I would totally agree. I would love to see, and I think we can go even a step further than that. And I'm not an electrical engineer, so I can't speak to exactly what's possible with our democratic utility once we acquire We Energies. But I can say that, like, there would be nothing, from what I've gathered so far, our utility could install solar panels on people's roofs across the city. The grid would have to be ready to take the electricity generated back into it and redistribute it appropriately. So there might need to be some grid updates, but I think we could definitely turn all of 53212 into a giant solar farm on all the roofs across this neighborhood and all across River West. And that could generate power that's needed. And people wouldn't have to take out their own loans or pay out of their own pocket for solar generating facilities. We could just have it hooked right up to the, and of course there should be some incentive for that homeowner that consents to that too.
1: Well, because it was the whole point of not having that in there, it seems to me in hindsight, is it goes against the investor's wishes. You know, mm-hmm. if it was an investor in We Energies and somebody put up a solar panel, that's one less person paying in to the power company. Now that there's a solar panel up, that person doesn't have to pay in as much, theoretically.
2: Mm-hmm.
1: But that takes away from my profit margin. With that profit margin concern gone, that's no longer the mm-hmm. debate that we would be having, I think, anymore.
2: No, so. It would completely change. You're exactly right. It would completely change the dynamic. And we could talk about, I mean, there is the issue. We Energies isn't entirely incorrect when they do express a concern about, like, you know, so-and-so is generating power and that's being fed back into the grid. Does the grid have the infrastructure to take that energy back? And I mean, so there is some grid concern, mm-hmm. but they're using that. They're using what on its face appears to be a reasonable argument. They're using that to mask their real objection, which is, I believe, what you're saying, which is that the profit motive, they don't want solar panels across the entire city of Milwaukee, because that's going to be less profits for them. That's less sales.
1: So clearing it up for me and probably for a couple listeners out there who are equally as ignorant as I am, like, how is our power generated currently? Is it a coal-fired plant?
2: It's a mixture. So at the... yes, the Oak Creek plant is the closest. Mm-hmm. And this is maybe me being a little bit ignorant about physics, but it really does get into physics at that point, right? When electricity is generated, you know, the electrons travel almost instantaneously through the wires there. So our power that you might consume could be a mixture of different sources. Mm-hmm. So above We Energies is an entity, and it's above Alliant and Dairyland, is an entity called the Midwest Independent System Operator. And they're the ones that are... they're the grid above the grid. You know, they're saying, okay, this power plant over here is generating this much electricity. This one is generating this much electricity, and we have demand over here. So they're the ones trying to route power to where it's needed in real time to ensure there's grid or electrical distribution across the entire grid at any one point. So the electricity that you use could be generated by a number of different sources. I mean, and you know, I think you know, the Oak Creek Power Plant is one. We Energies does have some renewable energy facilities. You know, the windmills up near Fond du Lac, those are operated and were installed, I believe, by We Energies. And then we also have, I'm forgetting the name of it, it's not North Point, but near Two Rivers, there is a nuclear power plant as well.
1: Okay. And so that's part of the infrastructure. With the buying out of the infrastructure from We Energies or taking over of it, does that mean that we have to then like work with those individual plants as though they were going to be ours, but satellite owned? Like that now becomes the city, you know.
2: Yeah.
1: How does that work for ownership transfer? Because we would just be taking back the grid, but we wouldn't be taking back the actual sources of electricity then.
2: Well, so the statutes allow for municipal utilities to build generating facilities, including generating facilities outside of their geographical boundaries.
1: Okay.
2: So in theory, according to the statutes, a municipal utility could build a solar farm or a wind farm somewhere outside of the city or within the city limits. And so they are allowed to build and own those facilities. Another piece of the statute in Chapter 197, and it's a little vague, but it does say that, you know, we have the right to take what is useful to the consumer. And so that, I mean, theoretically, that means we could also, as part of our acquisition, acquire the Oak Creek Power Plant. I wouldn't be in favor of that because that's just more legacy coal infrastructure. I'd rather see us move towards different, but I don't think it's legally off the table. Where there's gray area like that, that means it has to be litigated in front of the Public Service Commission after we've basically passed the referendum. And that's one of the steps in the process, is there's a referendum is held, and then we... after that, the question goes before the Public Service Commission, and it gets litigated to a certain degree there. So the extent of the grid that the city buys, we don't know exactly yet, because it's to be litigated once we've made the decision to move forward.
1: All right. So now my dark matter brain starts working a little bit. Do we have to start concerning ourselves then with some sort of industrial sabotage from people that would be trying to like crash this campaign or make it look stupid once it became in effect? Hours. Mm-hmm. We have to be concerned about like people like basically switching off the juice in order to make us look bad.
2: Well, that would be, I mean, if We Energies like fails in those regards intentionally, I mean, that would be a violation of federal law. I mean, it would be, you know,
1: but
2: federal,
1: what does that mean anymore?
2: Well, that's true. I mean, but really what your question gets, I mean, that's a good question, Keith. I can't speak to what We Energies will do as far as industrial sabotage or not.
1: I'm just hypothetical because mm-hmm. I'm a madman like that. And I'm always just thinking about like things in terms of like weird spy novels. So.
2: Yeah. You know. No, but I mean, but here's the thing. Like, I mean,
1: Tom Clancy books as a kid.
2: Well, let's be real. I mean, here's a name from a while back, Dennis Kucinich.
1: Oh, wow.
2: He was in Congress.
1: He was a Keebler elf. I'm sorry. That's rude. That's very rude.
2: So Dennis Kucinich was in Congress. He eventually, I believe, was defeated in a Democratic primary after some gerrymandering. But he was in Congress for a while. Before he was in Congress, he was the mayor of Cleveland.
1: Yeah.
2: And so private interests... were attempting to take over the municipal utility in Cleveland at that time and turn it into a for-profit entity.
1: Okay.
2: And so there was some shady stuff going on. I believe the mob was involved as well. And they on the behest of the private interests to try to acquire the electrical utility from the city of Cleveland at the time. And Dennis Kucinich, as mayor, fought that. He fought that tooth and nail, and he was actually driven out of office for doing that.
1: Mm-hmm.
2: But then years later, he was basically redeemed politically. Everybody kind of came together and said, oh yeah, it was a good thing we kept this utility. What were we even thinking of trying to get rid of it? So no, I wouldn't, you know, utilities have, you know, and you look at, like, I mean, let's even go back to, you know, Erin Brockovich. I mean, they were trying to intimidate her when she was going against, I believe, PG&E in California. So I don't want to put it past the utilities to, you know, do something like that. But really, what fights all of those things, you know, whether We Energies would do that or not, I can't speculate. But what will fight those things in the end is the working class being united and standing up together, united. And so really the question of, you know, technologically, this is entirely possible. You know, maybe 20% of the hurdle that we're facing is, or even less, is the technological pieces of rerouting the grid, you know, financing the whole thing. That's maybe 10 to 15% of the problem that we're facing.
1: Mm-hmm.
2: 85 to 90% of the problem really is having the political will,
1: yeah,
2: as the people of Milwaukee to say that we deserve better and that we're not going to back down on this.
1: Mm-hmm.
2: You know, right? So We Energies is going to, I think what we really can expect from We Energies, besides the speculation aside, what we can expect from We Energies is a public campaign to discredit this idea and to make anything, you know, to frankly call it silly or stupid and fight against this in every single way we can possibly imagine. And so the people of Milwaukee need to have the discernment to be able to see through those corporate lies when that happens. And I do have faith in the people in this city. Like, I think we will. I think it's coming to a head. I think people are just absolutely fed up with what's going on with We Energies. They're sick of high prices. They're sick of how We Energies treats them. And so they're ready to look at something different. And so I think with the people being in that, and then after this hearing will provide hours and hours of information for members of the public to view and hear from and digest. And I think that's going to go a long way to helping the public be in favor of what we're talking about here today.
1: Do you know if they have a PR firm lined up or if they've already
2: They probably
1: okay.
2: do.
1: And they,
2: you know, We Energies isn't doing itself any favors though. Let me tell you what happened just a few days ago.
1: Hmm.
2: So remember the weeks and weeks ago, We Energies was before the Public Service Commission making a proposal where ratepayers would pay for part of this these data centers,
1: yeah,
2: and the electrical and utility costs associated with it. Well, so the PSC, actually, to their credit, the Public Service Commission ruled in favor of consumers and said, nope, if you're going to have a data center, you need to pay for all of the electrical infrastructure yourself.
1: Yeah.
2: Thankful. I was really happy to see that ruling. So just a few days ago, and this is according to Wisconsin Watch, one of their reporters reported on just a few days ago that We Energies has now formally asked the Public Service Commission to reconsider that ruling.
1: Uh-huh.
2: And so if they've hired a public relations firm, I mean, really, like, you want to talk about corporate sabotage, this public relations firm might actually be working against,
1: yeah,
2: We Energies, because they continue to come out with just the silliest. I mean, you lost that fight at the Public Service Commission. The consumers won. Give it up.
1: All right.
2: And then now they're going back to the Public Service Commission and saying, hey, you guys, can you reconsider this ruling that you made? You know, so whoever they've hired for PR, they should fire them. They're doing a terrible job. And, you know, and frankly, I mean, that's what happens when you're in a bubble where profits are the most important thing, that you just generate ideas that are absolutely idiotic.
1: Okay. Well, I don't know if I have to invite somebody from We Energies now on the air to, like, give their side of the story or
2: you
1: not.
2: You should.
1: I guess if you're listening, doors open, you know, probably hit me up on Instagram or Facebook. That's just where I live digitally. But yeah, before you leave, the governor's race.
2: Yeah.
1: I know I can't endorse anybody. It sounds like you pretty much are in Hong's camp. How do you see the thing going right now, just generally, though?
2: Yeah, like, well, I think, I mean, here's the deal, is because of our president, the Republicans are going to do terribly this fall. It's just wild. You know, so the Republicans are, it's not looking good for them, which really excites me, because if we can change the legislature and the governor's mansion here in Wisconsin, we can not only undo a bunch of the damage that Scott Walker and the Republicans did to this state, we can bring this state back to number one in education, back to being a leader, and I mean, we can have better roads. I mean, there's so much possibility, and there's a lot of great candidates who are running for governor right now. I mean, I personally know Kelda Royce, I personally know Mandela Barnes. Those two are great candidates. But I have decided, just based on what they're talking about, I have decided to endorse Fran Hong, who I believe is the best candidate in this race, and who I frankly believe will be the next governor of Wisconsin. Fran Hong's campaign is gaining so much momentum. She continues to be right at the top of every single poll that comes out. And I'm so excited, because what happened in New York with Zoran Mondani winning the Democratic primary and then winning the mayor's election, I think is going to happen here in Wisconsin too. We're going to have a socialist win the Democratic nomination, and then they're going to go on to win the governor's office in November.
1: That would be interesting. I would. It's just a student of history. That sort of thing fascinates me. You know, just like the changes in the swing of the pendulum, as it were, going through this state. I wish it didn't involve like us not getting like high speed rail and things like that when the Republicans take over. That was a bummer. I didn't understand that move by Scott Walker to get rid of the line that was going to be built between Milwaukee and Madison, other than to appease people that had weird racist fears of who was going to get on and off the train in, like, you know, Oconomowoc or whatever, wherever it was going to be.
2: No, that's totally what was going on. And I can say actually with confidence that a lot of the candidates for governor for the Democratic nomination support high-speed rail, including Francesca Hong.
1: Yeah, yeah. And something I think everybody kind of looks at as something we need, along with probably, I'm assuming most people are going to be on your side in the argument about municipal-owned electrical utilities. So, all right, so when is the hearing again, just so everybody knows?
2: And so every listener should come on down to City Hall at 8:30 in the morning on Wednesday, June 24th.
1: And give your, is there going to be like an open speaking period for people to...
2: Okay. So when the hearing starts, we're going to hear from several different experts from the American Public Power Association, from the law firm Pines Bach, and then we're going to hear from members of the public. On what's going on. They're going to just, you know, so people can come on down. They can provide testimony to the committee.
1: All right. That sounds good. If you guys are out there and you want to participate in that, the date again is the 24th?
2: Yep. Wednesday, June 24th.
1: And when is the start again?
2: The demonstration starts at 8:30, but the hearing starts at 9 a.m.
1: Okay. So get your coffee before you go down that you don't talk like I do, because I have not had enough, but you know how it is. And I think it's a good thing that you're doing this. It's probably maybe the most important conversation we can have right now, at least on a civic level, aside from perhaps opening the recycling plant again.
2: Yeah, exactly. There you go.
1: All right. Yeah. Thanks a lot, Alex, for coming in and talking to us here on River West Radio. And the website one more time for you and your office.
2: Yeah. Well, you know, if you can just Google Alderman Brown, I wouldn't be able to tell you the URL off the top of my head, but it's like a City of Milwaukee / District 3.
1: Yeah.
2: If people want more information on the DSA's campaign to replace We Energies, they can also visit powertothepeoplemke.org.
1: Okay.
2: So you can see our legal memo and some other research there as well.
1: All right. 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

All right, you've just heard a flash half hour of music there. Quick as can be, I played, well, we got to go all the way back, actually. Hero of 100 Fights, You, Me, The Switch. That was the intro and technically the outro music for the interview with Alex Brower. Thanks again to Alex for stopping by and having a conversation with me about all that stuff with the municipal power grid. I'll have that meeting time coming up again at the end of the show because I can't remember it right now. It followed up with Insidious doing Body Without Organs. Both of those were off of the A Four-Way Stop CD. Very, to my mind, locally famous collection of music. Ghost Cuts followed that up with Knives off of Silence is Violent. Filter did their song Thanks, Bro. So I'm not sure if that's about the T-1000 or not. Because if you didn't know, the lead singer Filter and the Terminator from Terminator 1000, the T-1000 from Terminator 2, they're brothers. The Love Darts, Electric Nights, should have been my intro and outro music, perhaps. The CD Girly. Touchers with Angry Woman off of Pretty Baby and Stone Temple Pilots with Vaseline off of Purple. We're stumbling and bumbling into the last half hour of music here, so I'm just going to get on with it. Yes, get on with it. This is, let's just play The Doors. Come on. You know you like The Doors.

0: Okay, we're getting down to the end of it all right here in the show. But I'll let you know what you heard first before we get out of here. Starting with The Doors, we did Love Her Madly off of L.A. Woman. Luscious Jackson followed that up with Mood Swing off of Fever In, Fever Out. Sneaker Pimps with Tesco Suicide off of Becoming X. Chaka Khan gave us You Belong to Me featuring Michael McDonald. That guy. Off of Funk This. Macy Gray sang A Moment to Myself off of On How Life Is. And that was John Pizzarelli you just heard with Oh How My Heart Beats for You off of New Standards. He's still out there touring, I believe, with his jazz guitar. One of these days, maybe, before he retires, I will see him. I don't know if that's gonna, if it's in the cards or not. But man, I can sing along to pretty much every song off of that CD. I've listened to it so many times, it's ridiculous. All right, so things I have to tell you about. Reminder, gentle reminder, June 24th, next week Wednesday, not this upcoming one, but next week, I believe. So it's a ways off. Is the Power to the People, We Energies dealy that we were talking about for an hour. It's at the Milwaukee Common Council's Public Transportation Utilities and Waterways Review Board to present the case for public utilities. The event is on Wednesday, June 24th, 8:30 a.m. to 12 p.m. at Milwaukee City Hall, Room 301B. And I think the hearing proper starts at 9, but they gather up around 8:30 prior to that for people, I believe, who are going to be doing the public speaking part. And then tonight, here, we've got Goldilocks. That's right. Featured reader is Goldilocks at Poets Monday. That's at 1001 East Locust Street. That's Lindeman's River West Inn. Doors are at 7 o'clock. Open mic starts at 7:30. The features tend to go on around 8:30 p.m. And you can participate as well after the features are done reading in what is known as the Bowl of Niacin. That is for all of the readers who signed up late. That is usually when I participate. I tend to like want to go on later because I don't want to annoy everyone. I just want to annoy the diehards. So that's what's going on as far as I know. I know I missed some cool stuff over this past weekend. I apologize. I was very tired. I helped my mom move last week a little bit and still going to be helping over the course of the next few weeks. But you get older and your body just like doesn't rejuvenate fast. And then if you have to keep working and keep working and keep working, you just are always tired. And then there's a day that comes where you don't want to go outside anymore. And that day just happened to be Saturday night. And I missed all the cool stuff. So hopefully there'll be another Mark Adams Son of Bill show coming up in the near future. All right. Until then, let's see if I can get this song queued up properly. I got this CD in the mail, mysteriously, very mysteriously. But it's Lizzie and the Triggermen, live at Joe's Pub, April 6, 2024. And, yeah, there's a couple cool songs on here that I want to play. But this is the one that comes to mind right away. It's called, wait a second, I'd Rather Be a Witch. I'd rather be burned as a witch, excuse me. I can do this. All right, here you go. Enjoy.
1: They say that I'm a witch. And that I weave a spell.

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0: It's fun. So hoping that that was just like the humidity or something. I have no idea. We're going to find out. I'm going to go grab it after this. Or I'll come get it at some other point when it's not raining. That's a whole nother story. I think that's pretty much what I can think of that's going on. No Reefer Madness is.
1: Yeah, it opens this weekend. Yeah. So it opens on Friday night. So definitely come check that out. And I've talked about it in prior weeks. It's hilarious. It's irreverent. It's satirical. It's very funny. I served as the intimacy director for it. So I'm very excited. I will be there on Friday night, opening night. There's still tickets available. Don't let that be a deterrent. Come anyway. You can avoid me. So that's going to be really fun. So I'm really looking forward to that. Million Dollar Quartet is still running out at the Fireside, and it is fantastic. So definitely check that out. It's really a rare show at the Fireside because they have live musicians on stage.
0: So shout out to Paul Westphal.
1: Yes, shout out to Paul. So typically, you know, their shows, like at many theaters, aren't done with live orchestras anymore, you know, which is sort of a nice segue into live large musical ensembles in a minute. You know, a lot of it's sung to tracks just for space reasons and other reasons at theaters. But in this case, you do have live music on stage. And if you don't know the story of Million Dollar Quartet, it's a historical event. It's the night that had happened in Sun Studios with Elvis Presley, Johnny Cash, Jerry Lee Lewis, and Carl Perkins. Sam Phillips is the owner of Sun Records. So they were there on one historic night and played a session. So that's what you get to hear. And then there's Brother Jay and Fluke. So you've got the bassist, the upright bassist, and the drummer. So you've got live music on stage, people singing, playing live instruments. It's really, really awesome. So definitely check that out. Coming up for me personally on stage, I will be doing the 24-hour musical with Bombshell Theater on July 11th, and I've already regretted this decision. Been regretting it for months, but as the calendar ticks forward, I'm getting more and more nervous. But it is what you think. I will find out on Friday night at 7:00 p.m. the show that we will be performing in 24 hours on Saturday at 7:30. So I will be finding out, all of us will be finding out the show and our roles, and we have 24 hours to learn the music, the lines, the choreography. The rest of the production team has 24 hours to put it together as well. So that is a fundraiser for their organization. You can check out bombshelltheater.org and learn more about that if you want to see a group of 20 actors freak out about having to learn. And these aren't common. The three shows that it's narrowed down to are not common, so it's not something that I know, right?
0: I'm personally voting for HMS Benefor just because I'm a GMS geek.
1: That one is going to be so hard. That one would be so insane. So yeah, it's HMS Pinafore, Wind in the Willows, and Pollyanna are the three. So,
2: wow.
1: Oh, gosh.
0: Yeah.
1: I don't know, hoping they give me a very small role. Give me a small role. But yes, you have
0: Eric
1: to...
0: Eric and Tim, if you're listening.
1: If you're listening, Eric and Tim, I want a small role.
0: Pressure.
1: No pressure. It couldn't be Music Man or something like that I know front to back and have done several times.
0: Nope.
1: Yeah.
0: Nope.
1: Oh, boy. But anyway, so that should be fun, and just the concept of it is wild. And, you know, I guess we're all on the same... sinking ship together. So.
0: Too bad it's not Titanic.
1: Oh, gosh.
0: Well, and I wanted to give a special shout out. I did not ask if there was permission to do this, but hopefully D'Eric doesn't kick me for doing it. I know there was a recent birthday, so happy birthday, D'Eric.
1: Yes.
0: Yes,
1: he was on our program, what, about a month or so ago? Mm-hmm. Yes, he had a milestone birthday just yesterday.
0: Yes.
1: So, yes, happy birthday, D.
0: Yes, you can come in and yell at us if you need to, but hopefully you don't mind it.
1: No, my dogs gave permission, and
0: oh, good.
1: They can speak. They can speak for D. So
0: you vote. This is okay.
1: Rhea and Lucy said it's fine.
0: Oh, well, we love you, D'Eric. Happy birthday yesterday. So, Dave, you and I go back very far. I would say at least close to. More than 20?
3: Go ahead and say it. You're
0: 20
3: right.
0: years?
3: Yeah.
0: Is it? Wait. Okay. Hold on a second. 2007. It is almost 20 years. Oh my gosh. That I am just realizing this right now. That's crazy. I'm pretty sure we did meet like within those first several weeks of being at Parkside together in Kenosha. And definitely we're

0: very fast friends. But Dave has been a very close friend of mine, and I know that I've sucked about trying to stay in contact recently, but I mean, being parents, it takes a lot to be like, oh yeah, that person exists, because my brain is allowing me to remember that they exist. And then I'm like, okay, I'm going to text them and remember that I'm going to do this again in 3 months and be like, let's get together.
1: And then all of a sudden it's 3 months or 4 months. Exactly. And you're like, I was supposed to do that last month. Where did the time go?
0: Exactly.
2: For three or 4 years.
1: Exactly. Oh my goodness. Well, do you remember, I remember being young and having adults or older people say to me, time really flies. Mm-hmm. And I'd always roll my eyes on the inside or sometimes outside and be like, that's something old people say. And now I'm like, wow, how is it almost the Independence Day weekend? How is it almost July? Where did half of the year go?
0: Exactly.
1: And I'm going, oh my gosh, I am that old person now telling my younger nieces and nephews, like, it goes by really fast.
0: I'm
1: like,
0: remember when you were a baby.
1: Exactly.
0: I'm the person who's doing that. I was like, I hate when people do this to me. And now I'm like, I am the person.
1: I am that person. Yeah. My niece just finished her freshman year in college. And when she started it, I remember saying, like, really enjoy this time, because your first year is going to fly. It goes by so fast. And I could feel the eye roll. And I was eye rolling for her, even if she wasn't. I'm sorry I'm doing this, but it's true. I don't know. Youth is wasted on the young, right? Anyway, but yeah, so it all of a sudden, 4 years have passed and you go, how did that happen?
0: Well, and it's crazy because, I mean, Dave, you and I are pretty close in age, I'm pretty sure. Mm-hmm. And now you have three kids and we have a kid. And it's just crazy to think that much time has passed. Yeah. And like, I mean, kids are not. That's a lot of time has passed since we first met. And just like the things that you've been doing, that we've been doing, it's just fun to like finally catch up. And it happens to be live on air. But no pressure. I know a lot about your background with the trombone and with education, but if you want to tell us a little bit more about, like, if you don't mind even starting from, like, what drew you to doing music, and then from there you get to pick wherever we go in the next, like, 10, 15 minutes.
2: Oh, boy. I think my musical journey began at a very, very young age, not performing per se, but just listening. Mm-hmm. My mom had been a music performance major at UW Parkside. She didn't finish. She met my dad, and she always says she got her MRS degree. So they got married and moved out, and then moved back in this area. But from the earliest time I can remember, I would hear my mom sing. Nice. And she's got a beautiful voice. Even now, she just turned 65 a week and a half ago.
0: Happy birthday.
2: And just music was a part of life. Mm-hmm. And so one of my earliest non-singing musical memories would be maybe sitting in my dad's car with cassette tapes.
1: Yeah.
2: Oh, yeah.
1: I remember 8-tracks, so.
2: Yes. We didn't have any of the cool stuff like that, but we did have a cassette tape player. My grandparents had the 8-track. But I remember him, I'm sitting in the back seat, and I just remember him turning up the radio and saying, okay, I want you to listen for the cannons.
0: Oh.
2: What do you mean, listen for the cannons? We're listening to an orchestra. Yep, and sure enough, that's Tchaikovsky's 1812 Overture, which I didn't appreciate at the time, except for, oh, yeah, those were cannons. That was fun. And, you know, always had an ear. Was always being pointed into a different direction. Hey, listen for this. Listen to this. Listen to this. And so that was just a big part of my upbringing.
1: So your mom was a singer, but your dad was also a musician?
2: He was. Through school, up until the end of high school, he as well played a trombone. And he called it quits after that. Mm-hmm. And he went to college, and his parents were like, are you ever going to play this thing again? He said, no. And he had a professional trombone, and they sold it at a garage sale for $100. 20 years later, I got him involved in the orchestra that I played with, and so he had to go and find a new trombone, which was, it ended up being a used one. He's not had a pro horn since then, and I'm sure he's kicking himself like, oh, I really wish I had that one. Mm-hmm. But it was a sweet full circle moment.
1: Yeah. And is that part of how you became, at what age did you decide that you were going to join the band? Was it the school band? How did you pick trombone? Was it because your dad played trombone? Or
2: it was. It very much was. We, in fifth grade, got to start band, and I knew I wanted to do it. Who wouldn't want to play an instrument? Or so I thought. I guess there were people who didn't want to. They were weird. Anyway.
1: I mean, maybe the fourth grade recorder really killed it for them. Isn't recorder required in fourth grade?
0: Earlier than that, yeah.
1: Is it? Okay. Like third anyway.
2: Grade. For us, it was fourth grade.
1: I think for me, it was fourth grade, yeah. too. So yeah. I don't know. Maybe they had a bad recorder experience. I don't know. But, you know.
2: It's another story.
1: They definitely missed out. So
2: yeah, they did.
1: Okay, so fifth grade comes and it's time for you get to sign up for the school band.
2: Yep, and the band director there demonstrated all the instruments and said, okay, I want you to write down two instruments that you're interested in on this note card, and then we'll turn it in and we'll see what happens. And
1: what was your other one?
2: Well, my cousins had played clarinet and trumpet, so I remember seeing them bringing home instruments. I don't remember them practicing their instruments at home, but I remember seeing the instruments, and so I thought, oh, clarinet and trumpet, because I know what those are. Mm-hmm. And just when he called us to turn them all in, like, I think my dad said something about playing trombone. He could probably help me. And so I erased clarinet and I put trombone. And
1: oh,
2: sure
1: no
2: enough,
1: way.
2: That's the one I ended up with.
1: So it was a very last-minute sort of decision. Oh, yes. How cool. Yes. And then, of course, that is the instrument that you played for many, many years. That became your instrument,
2: yeah.
1: right? That's your degree is in trombone? Or
0: education?
2: My degree is in education.
1: Okay, yeah, okay.
2: I carried the trombone through all that.
1: Okay.
2: Yeah.
1: That's
2: yeah.
1: so cool. And did your dad help you?
2: He did.
1: Okay.
2: He did. He is the most patient man that I know and have ever met. And
0: he's a pretty big goofball, too. Yes.
2: He's fun. Oh, yes. Yeah.
0: Yeah.
2: Oh, yeah.
0: Yeah.
1: Well, that's really cool. I love how at the last minute something told you to cross off and change one of them to trombone. And then here you are with, you know, years later, that's your primary instrument.
2: Yeah.
1: But so you also play many other instruments. So talk a little bit about how you got to what you do now.
2: Sure. When I had an incredible band director in grade school, loved him to pieces. He's still around. So Randy, if you're listening, thank you so much for everything. In high school, I had known since like fourth grade, I wanted to be a teacher.
0: Nice.
2: I had a gifting for teaching and educating. So I thought I was going to be a math teacher.
0: Mm.
2: Yeah. My math teacher did not share that opinion. and I was all the better for it. The kids in my class were mathing circles around me. So on the flip side, my band directors were very supportive and very encouraging and sending me to this, that, and the other opportunity to really develop me. And so that was... that was a huge boon to my path and journey there. And so decided about sophomore, junior year of high school, this is what I want to do. I want to be a high school band director. And so I started collecting instruments wherever I could find them, mostly like Goodwill and garage sales and things like that. And so I ended up teaching myself how to play the trumpet and the French horn and the baritone and the tuba. And by the time I had graduated from high school, I could do all the brass instruments.
1: Oh, wow.
2: Like my senior year, I picked up a flute and a violin and was terrible at both of them, but learned enough that they could get me through some things in college. But the rest I picked up along the way through my undergraduate studies. Mm-hmm. So.
0: I got very to see a cool. few of those moments, at least.
2: I'm sorry. I'm so sorry.
1: Very Don't cool. Be sorry.
0: It was always fun.
2: Oh yeah.
0: Well, and I'm gonna possibly put you on the spot with this, but Dave has always been an extremely dedicated human being to friends, family, work, school, just anything that you put in front of him that he is passionate about. It is awesome to just see how he works, and like it's just been fun to witness like you like doing anything musically, of course, but like just how you put your heart into it is a very special thing. And like I remember really appreciating that, like when seeing you doing like the noon concerts when we had to do our little required things, because we like you still had to take lessons, I think.
2: Mm-hmm.
0: And mm-hmm. so like we did have to at least once every quarter do some kind of noon concert performance, so like just do a piece or two and fulfill some kind of requirement doing that. So like seeing how Dave would get into those things, and then I think I got to see you play a couple other instruments just because we would hang out in the music department because mm-hmm. it was fun before it turned into the new one, which is great, but it just has a different vibe than sure. it did. But yeah, like it's just cool to see how much you dedicate yourself to that stuff, and then imagining how that's been with Wilmont, right?
2: Mm-hmm.
0: Okay. I keep saying Wilmont, but it's Wilmot. There's no N in that word. But just like knowing what Wilmont has been to the Parkside community and like and to State Solo Ensemble stuff and things, like it's cool to know what kind of impression you're bringing to that community of students as well. But yeah, I'm gonna take you off the spot now, but that's what I wanted to say. So.
2: Oh, thanks.
0: Yep.
1: Oh, that's really sweet. That's
0: sometimes
1: really sweet.
0: Sometimes I can find really nice things to say, and other times it doesn't make sense.
1: No, you always do. Well, nice. So to me, right, as a singer and a performer, who's someone who admires people that play instruments but does not herself play one, at least not well, and play one for fun, but not for anyone else's enjoyment.
0: One day I'm going to be with your dogs.
1: Yeah. you wanted me to play my cello for you. Anyway,
0: I'll join your dogs. It's fine.
1: Okay, you've been warned. Anyway, to me, I have such an appreciation for what music can do, just as far as how it can fill different areas of your life, you know, the ways in which it can help solidify memories, the way it can relax you, the way it can mm-hmm. excite you, just the role that music has in the world. And I also know so many teachers that I have so much respect for. I come from a family of teachers. My brother's a teacher. My brother-in-law's a teacher. My grandfather was a teacher. I have lots of friends who are teachers. So to me, teaching and music are putting two very special things together. So I think that's incredible. I'm really curious. I feel like it's amazing, I think, to be a teacher and have that responsibility of shaping a young person's life. And obviously your band director, I think it sounds like, played a huge role in shaping yours and your love for music. Mm-hmm. What is that like now for you to get to watch students blossom or come alive or grow? You know, I'd have to imagine that you see students that step into your band room one way and then totally grow in a different direction through this connection with their instrument and music. And even just thinking about it makes me want to like get teary-eyed, because I think it's mm-hmm. so beautiful. But mm-hmm. To me, that feels like such a magical experience to have had that place in a child's life. So can you talk a little bit about what that's like? Or are you like, it's just really frustrating to have to know how to play 40 instruments and try to create some sort of pleasant sound from this group? But it also has to be just a really magical sort of room to be in.
2: Mm-hmm. Yeah. I'm going to take a really long roundabout way to get to the answer to your question. Because first I'm going to detour back to something you said. You called it Wilmont. Which my yes. band director in high school, Lance, the late Lance Haas, as his swan song, he wrote a musical and he called it Wilmont, because everybody calls it Wilmont. We get mail for Wilmont. The opening line of the musical, I'm not going to sing it for the sake of everybody with ears, is "We are Wilmont, Wilmont, we're not."
0: Oh, I like it.
2: And the word Wilmont with the N crossed out. It was great. Anyway. He, Lance Haas, taught a class at Parkside,
0: mm-hmm.
2: Training future music teachers.
0: Mm-hmm.
2: It's the Instrumental Materials and Methods course.
0: Mm-hmm.
2: And I'll never forget something he said in there. Figure, this is, it's music. It's all going to be about, you know, conducting and band trips and all the fun stuff like that. And he said, you will never believe how much paperwork there is.
0: Mm-hmm.
2: And all of us, like, no, he was so right. he was so right. But what is it like getting to full circle moment, see the same feelings in my high schoolers as I felt as the high schooler. It's great. It's the reason that we do what we do. There's a student I had this past year. Her name is Elle, and she took a couple years off of band. She quit end of middle school, wasn't mm-hmm. going to do band again. And over the last couple of years, she's kind of like, man, those band kids are kind of cool. Mr. D's not as weird as I thought he was. You know, I don't know. What...
0: I mean, he's weird, but he's not that kind of weird.
2: Whoa, what kind of weird? I'm not trying to insinuate anything here. But she came up to me the last week of school this year, and she goes, in tears, like, I am so glad that I rejoined band. This is my favorite class.
1: Oh,
2: like,
1: that's...
2: This is why I come to school every day. And not every student is like that. And I don't blame them. Everybody's different, mm-hmm. right? But it's a joy to be that class or that teacher for the ones that are really, mm-hmm. really, really passionate about it.
1: Mm-hmm. I feel like, and so I feel like theater, acting, or... music, being part of a band or an orchestra, just like being part of a theatrical group and mm-hmm. being part of a show, is the greatest team sport you can play.
2: Yeah.
1: So when you think about a band or an orchestra, right, when you think of a group of musicians, it is such a team sport. It mm-hmm. teaches so much. There's so much individual growth, I think, that happens
2: yes.
1: as you develop as a musician. Again, speaking as someone that is not a good cello player, not a good cellist. I shouldn't even say that. I should say cello player. I shouldn't even use the word cellist.
0: For myself. Anybody who can't see on YouTube, I was rolling my eyes when she was saying that.
1: But so there's that, I think, right? There's an individual journey that you go through, right? But also then when you bring all of those instruments together, just like in life, just like in theater with a show, right? And putting mm-hmm. all those pieces together. But it becomes then it's not about you. It teaches you that you may have an instrumental solo, and at that point in the piece, it is about you. But otherwise, it's about the team. Mm-hmm. So I really think, band, just like, so many things, theater and athletics, they're all team sports. And I mm-hmm. think it teaches a lot of important lessons about how you work together and how you support one another, because you have to do that in a band. You're yeah. all working together to create a single piece of art. So,
0: well, and the grit that comes with, especially being a teacher, I've learned a lot about grit, resilience, routine, and just discipline in the last couple of years, especially being a parent, and just imagining how much more. I mean, I did try teaching for 2 months, and I failed miserably, and I left because I failed miserably, and I will always admit that. But, like, it is something that is a sometimes thankless job in a way that I can't even explain in words because of what is now going into it, especially, and I'm not trying to bring COVID up almost every time, but like since COVID especially, like it seems like there's been a shift in just like how people conduct themselves, especially people who were growing up in COVID. Have mm-hmm. you, like, because you taught before COVID, correct? And mm-hmm. then has it seemed like there's, I mean, I know we only have a couple minutes left, but has it seemed like there's a shift in like how people have been at Wilmot, like students wise?
2: And this is only, I've only taught 3 years at Wilmot. Mm-hmm. And so I taught 9 years before that at a different mm-hmm. elementary school in the area mm-hmm. and 3 years before that at another mm-hmm. one. And I would have a hard time saying it's just schools, but just culture and society in general. Mm-hmm. And education is perceived differently, mm-hmm. Especially with everything that we got to go through.
0: Yes.
2: Not had to go through, got to go through during COVID. Who didn't love the masks and, you know, staying 6 feet apart.
0: And Zoom everything.
2: Oh, yeah. Wasn't that a blast?
0: Oh, yeah.
2: Let's never do that again.
0: Uh-huh.
2: And so are kids a little different? Yeah. But I think that happens with every generation. Mm-hmm. You look at it and say,
0: this thing
2: isn't
0: shook
2: the
0: us.
2: Same as when I was in school. Yeah.
0: Yeah.
1: Well, I'm so fascinated with your job as a band director, and I'm because I'm so fascinated with musicians, as Jules knows, I've been just like, wow, I can't believe you can do that. I'm curious, do you have the same process when kids show up? Do they write the instruments they want on cards and turn them in? Like, how do you decide what instruments kids play? Because not everyone can play the flute, right? So if you've got 15 people that want to play the flute, probably not all 15 of them can, unless you have a huge school, right?
2: Right.
1: But so how does that work?
2: So thankfully at the high school level, there's not a lot of beginners.
1: Okay. Okay.
2: We have a few. And usually it's all about, you know, what are you passionate about? What do you have available to you, or what do we have available to you? And so there are things that kind of dictate some of that. But I mean, if a student's not into it, I'm not going to force them.
1: Okay. But they're coming in already with an instrument, having played it before.
2: Sure.
1: That makes sense. That was a silly question for me.
0: Oh, no, but it's not. Because
1: I mean, do you get someone that shows up and is like, I've never played an instrument before, but I want to join?
2: Yes. They usually don't last.
1: Okay.
2: Because they're usually really not into it. It's usually they want to be in there because their friend's in there. There's some shiny thing. Oh, I want to be a rock star. And this is not what I expected. So a little disillusionment there, but that's okay. When I taught in the grade schools, I did beginning band, and that was a joy. And we would let the kids try everything, or at least all the basic instruments for a couple weeks at a time. They got a good feel for what they were good at and what they liked before they picked, if that makes sense.
1: It does. And I'm kind of curious because in my mind, I'm kind of like, what are the top instruments that young people want to play when they come in and join a band? Because my mom really wanted me to play French horn.
2: Oh, that'd be great.
1: I didn't, but you know, I can't, I'm sure there's some instruments, like how many people come in fighting for the bassoon versus how many people want to play the flute, right?
2: Yeah. The ones that people usually come in wanting to play are flute, clarinet, trumpet. A lot find out that flute's harder than they expected. And then other instruments kind of fill out, but the biggest one is percussion.
1: Okay.
2: And everybody wants to play the drums and just hit stuff. And when they realize, oh, it's not just hitting stuff, then it gets real.
1: Yeah.
2: And you have your passionate people and those who, I'll find something else to do.
1: Yeah. Gotcha.
0: Well, I guess we're going to definitely put this on social media if you have things coming up. So I'll ask you that later and have that on there. But with the few seconds we have left, if you can give me like one or two words, if you had to be an instrument, what would it be?
2: If I had to be an instrument?
0: Yes.
2: I'm long and lanky, so it's hard not to say trombone. I'm going to say trombone. They're just fun.
0: Yeah.
2: They're fun.
1: Well, and that's what you play. That's your primary specialty, so that makes sense. What about you, Jules? What would you be?
0: I don't know. I'd have to think about that longer.
1: Longer than the 12 seconds you've got?
0: Yes. Well, thank you, everybody, for listening to us today. Dave, thank you. Please come and listen to us again on 104.1 at 4:30. Thanks, everybody. Thank you.
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0: 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I'm your host, Greg St. Arnold. 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We got a great show lined up for today. This beautiful Thursday morning, June 18th, is when this is being recorded, but you may be listening to it at any time in the space-time continuum. Maybe in the future, maybe in the past. Whenever you listen to it, I wish you a great day, a beautiful day, just like the day I'm seeing as I look out on Center Street here. Today on the show, we are dedicating this to the streets and to the street life, specifically the streets of Center Street and Teutonia Avenue. And I've noticed that the more I talk about it, I just go back and forth between Teutonia and Teutonia. There's no rhyme or reason. It just comes out one way sometimes and another way the other. So I'm cool with either one. I'm just going to go down and put that down on the record. What's happening on Center Street and Teutonia Avenue? There is a multimodal retrofitting project. And retrofitting is the term I learned in the course of the interview that we are going to listen to today. Yesterday morning, very early, I sat down with Zach Roeder, who is from the Department of Public Works of the City of Milwaukee, and Rachel Gochi, who is somebody who works with the Wisconsin Bike Fed. She is a River West neighbor. She's a Center Street neighbor. And we talked about the project that is in the works. It's going on right now in the planning design feedback, public feedback stage. Obviously, there's no construction yet, but we're going to talk about that and really encourage you to dive in and think about what the street life of Center Street and Teutonia is going to look like in a year and a half when this is done. I want to open up the lines today as well. I want to hear from you. I already heard from some people on Facebook, which is awesome. I'll get to some of those comments throughout the show. But if you want to text the show, 414-567-1977. That's 414-567, like the band, the 5678s. And then 1977, the year Star Wars was released. A little mnemonic device for you there. I would love to hear from you what you think about this project, thoughts, feedback, ideas, questions you may have, and that's it. I'm going to get right into it because we talked for almost an hour, and I don't think we're going to get all the interview on the air today, but I will post the full interview with some additional links and resources on the Milwaukee Free Press Substack, so you can always check it out there. So let me cue this up. Street life. Nope. Sorry, that was the wrong one. And we are talking about the Center Teutonia Multimodal Improvement Project. Welcome, both of you.
1: Thank you.
2: Thanks for having us.
0: Yeah. So let me start with just a few introductions here. Zach Roeder, you are a senior transportation planner with the Department of Public Works, City of Milwaukee. Is that correct?
2: Yes, that's correct. I'm on our planning and product development team here at DPW.
0: Okay, great. And Rachel, you are an active transportation advocate, according to your LinkedIn. And
1: yes.
0: Let's see, what else do you do? You do a lot of different things. You work with the Bike Fed, is that right?
1: Yeah, so I work for the Bike Fed. I manage our pedestrian safety program called Milwaukee Walks. So, you know, my goal is to try to get as many people in Milwaukee County out walking or rolling and have that be as safe, fun, and accessible as possible. And then I live on Center Street. So this project is near and dear to my heart.
0: Nice. I also live just off Center Street, so we're neighbors.
1: Okay, love that.
0: Yeah, it's nice to meet you.
1: Yeah, you
0: virtually.
1: As well.
0: Yeah. Okay. So, Zach, let me start with you. We met, in person a couple weeks ago at the June 4th open house that was held at North Division High School to talk about this project. It was the second open house. And, you know, just to say, like, I don't know you very well, so I'm interested in just hearing a little bit more about both your backgrounds, specifically like where you come from, because I do think that kind of our experience with the built environment in our early years, it really affects a lot of like how we want to see the world and how we choose to kind of build the world that we live in now. And you guys are both in positions where you do a lot of, world building, so to speak. So, where did you grow up? Where did you come from? What is kind of your mental landscape when you think about your interactions with the built environment?
2: This is something that I think about often. So I'm from Greendale, so suburban, south Milwaukee County. Grew up there. I went to school in St. Louis at St. Louis University, which is like in like Midtown St. Louis, urban area that's been also very like gutted by urban renewal and stuff as well. And while I was, in school there, I was really like passionate about the environment and started to realize the connection between cities, the built environment, and our like broader like climate. And I ended up moving back to Milwaukee for grad school, went to UWM. And actually while I was here, I was back in grad school. I was an intern on the team I'm on now, at DPW, and I was really kind of passionate about I kind of realizing that connection that how we move around in our cities, like cities are the most like sustainable place you can live in terms of having the like least amount of impact on the environment. Realizing that we can make our cities even better for getting around, more sustainable, and those same places are also way more vibrant, exciting to live in, kind of beautiful, fun to be around. You see people out on the street, feels like you have that stronger sense of community, I think, when you're in neighborhoods and stuff where people are out walking, biking, going to the bus stops, things like that, versus people being kind of like sheltered away from each other and in their cars. And so I think this is something that I think about a lot in our role on our team too, like, that connection between making places that are safe for people walking and biking has a really, that encourages people to walk and bike more, but it also makes the streets safer and more vibrant and better for everybody, even if you're in your car driving around. So I think this is something I definitely think about a lot, and it, kind of comes from my, I think, my own passion for it kind of comes from, thinking about from a sustainability lens. But, I think as I've, gotten older and like seen more cities across the country and the world too, I, really realizing like this is, making these streets, this built environment of our streets, it's, that's our kind of our public doormat, to like this is where we all our shared space that's really like kind of defines what our community is like. So I think that's, a really cool thing about improving our streets and our shared public spaces.
0: And you mentioned you grew up in Greendale. Greendale is kind of famous in the, the transit and the, let's say, public space world, right? Because it was one of the first planned developments of the, was it called the Green Belt movement?
2: Yeah, it was a green belt community. This is funny. When I was in grad school, it was brought up often that, oh, we have this green belt community in the Milwaukee area. And yeah, growing up there, I didn't grow up in the like historic kind of like downtown that was built during the New Deal. But yeah, it's a very like kind of like a dense walkable suburb at its core, which is pretty cool.
0: Cool. Rachel, how about you? Where did you grow up, or what were your formative experiences in terms of like how you interpret the built environment?
1: Yeah, I don't know. Fun to hear Zach talk about it. Zach and I know one another professionally, but I didn't know he grew up in Greendale, and so that's fascinating. I also kind of approach this from a sustainability lens. I grew up really all around the country. I lived in Indiana, Idaho, the Phoenix suburbs, and I graduated high school in Central California. So experienced lots of different parts of the country, but primarily in small towns and suburban areas where I could bike around my immediate neighborhood, but there wasn't really anywhere to go. So, to run any errands, we had to be driven. To go to school, we were usually driven. And then when I was 17, I moved to Chicago for college, and I didn't have a car. And it was before the U Pass, and my school didn't have U Pass, so I just walked everywhere. And sometimes I'd just be like, how far can I walk along Lake Michigan, and what am I going to see? And so I just really learned to like take good care of my feet and invest in good shoes and walk a lot. And that was how I was introduced to Chicago. And then while I was there, I started working at natural foods grocery stores and just getting much, much more interested and educated about sustainability and really realizing how intertwined, obviously, that is with transportation. And my college age boyfriend now.
0: Hey, we got a little technical difficulty, so I'm gonna just fix that up. And in the meantime, we're gonna listen to a little Built to Spill.

0: All right. I think I got it figured out here. We're listening to Rachel Gucci talk about her formative experiences, developing kind of a multimodal sustainability mindset. And she was talking about her time in Chicago. So we're going to pick up from here, and hopefully this plays this time.
1: And really realizing how intertwined, obviously, that is with transportation. And my college-age boyfriend, now husband, bought me my first bike from working bikes down there. So I got into biking. And then that was something that just
2: did that. That sealed the deal.
1: Yeah, that sealed the deal for sure. I didn't like bike through high school or anything. I was a 21-year-old with a janky old 3-speed cruiser. Like, okay, I can try this. I can try this. So, you know, I started biking on Chicago streets before they really were putting in any infrastructure. But then I moved to Boise, Idaho, and I had 3 kids, and we were a 1-car family, and Boise is not very dense. We lived there for 11 years, and, you know, we tried to situate our life in Boise so we could walk and bike as much as possible. You know, we go to the neighborhood school, we had a cargo bike, and so getting groceries and library books by cargo bike. And then as my kids were old enough to be riding their own bikes, realizing how stressful it is to just ride on these painted bike lanes with my, you know, 8-year-old behind me on her 16-inch bike. And I'm just like, oh my gosh, please cars, pay attention to us. And so that was kind of when everything clicked. And I took a long gap in my undergrad. And so when my youngest was about 18 months old, I went back to school, taking a little bit of classes here and there, and meandered my way to public health. So my undergrad and my graduate degree are both in public health. And so I kind of approach active transportation and all transportation in general from the public health lens, both, you know, how are we improving people's health by reaching our physical activity goals? How are we reducing air quality issues that we have by reducing our reliance on personal vehicles? And then how are we providing people access to their needs and their social amenities throughout the city? And you don't have to have access to a personal vehicle. So kind of like an equity public health lens. So yeah, that's kind of how I have ended up here.
0: Very cool. Both great stories. Your background. So thank you for that. Let me just point out a couple things. Like, Zach, I looked at your LinkedIn. I see that you graduated from SLU, St. Louis University, and Jesuit School. So give that shout out. I graduated from Marquette. St. Louis, Milwaukee. Sometimes I see the similarities. You know, there's some real superficial, like the Budweiser, the Miller, working class, Midwestern towns. But when I think about St. Louis, I'm like, why would you ever choose to live there? You know, it's like we have a lake here. You know, you could take a lot of similar characteristics probably and like interchange it between the two. But like geographically, I just, St. Louis, it feels so landlocked and kind of, I don't know. How was your time there?
3: I really enjoyed going to school there. But I do think something that like drew me back to Milwaukee too is like, yeah, obviously have it, the lake is great, but also like, you know, there's kind of a little bit more of like a dense kind of connected city, where St. Louis is like a kind of a city and region of like pockets. Like there's awesome pockets everywhere, but they're a little bit more like disconnected, and there's not as like a continuous of like a city feeling kind of experience there. But I mean, I really enjoyed going to school there. There's a lot of really cool and beautiful parks and stuff to do. And but I was always, while I was there, I was also like, I started to appreciate Milwaukee in a different way too, because of kind of how kind of close the city is to itself.
0: Definitely. Definitely. And I was really surprised. I went there a few years back to visit a friend, and you know, the population of St. Louis itself, the municipality, what is it, like 200, 300,000? Like it's pretty small. And then there's all these neighboring municipalities that are, you know, tend to be wealthier. But the population is really spread out, as you say.
3: Yeah, it's interesting. I mean, you definitely feel that when you're in St. Louis, you can tell like the metro area is a lot bigger. Like there's, and it kind of supports a lot more kind of, I don't know, big things to do is the right way to say it, but like there's, you know, it's a bigger, much bigger region, and you can feel that. But also, yeah, like there's, it's very like pockets, and the city itself is pretty small relative to, yeah, like it's around 300,000, so like around half the size of Milwaukee.
0: And then, Rachel, I just wanted to say, reflecting on what you shared about your background, I haven't moved around as much as you. It sounds like you had a pretty peripatetic early adolescence, and but I have moved around a little bit, and one thing I think that does to your perspective is it gives you the opportunity to see different things and be like, I like this. This I don't like so much, and really to live in places.
1: Absolutely.
0: And it's something that when I think about, I grew up in northern Wisconsin. I grew up in Sturgeon Bay, moved to Green Bay for high school. I rode my bike all over Sturgeon Bay and mostly around the little suburb of Howard where I lived. But there was no bike infrastructure to speak of, really, right? We were mostly just riding on sidewalks then. But I carry that with me, and I do think that, thank you guys for kind of just taking that detour from our main topic here to understand a little bit where you come from when you talk about this project.

0: 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I'm your host, Greg St. Arnold. We are listening to an interview I conducted yesterday with DPW project manager of the Center Teutonia Multimodality something-something project, and Rachel Gucci from the Wisconsin Bike Fed and Milwaukee Walks program. Had to play a little Built to Spill here, Boise, Idaho band, for Rachel, who spent some time, lived in Boise, biked around Boise with her cargo bike. But yeah, we're going to get back to our interview. We talked to, spent some time getting to know Zach and Rachel. Now let's hear about the actual project.
1: Now, let's get to the project. Let's get to the good stuff, right? This is exciting. This is something that I think is going to really transform the way that Center Street looks, obviously, but the way that it feels and the kind of community that is built around it. So we're talking about the reconstruction of Center Street from Humboldt Avenue all the way to Teutonia Avenue, and then up Teutonia to Hopkins, so which is maybe like a 2-3 block stretch on Teutonia. So not super long, but a important stretch. So the kind of heart of River West and Harambe, Center Street runs right through there, and there's some big changes coming down the pike. Just tell us a little bit, Zach, if you could, like, what are the origins of the project? Where did this come from? And is it like a special project, or was it just like in the schedule? So what's the background here?
2: Yeah, great question. So this project, you know, I think the kind of like impetus reason for it is, you know, we know that Center Street is it's on the city's high injury network, which is the 9% of streets that have 59% of our crashes. And so a big driving kind of element of this is knowing that Center Street, especially in the part west of Palmer, so from Palmer, you know, in this project, Palmer all the way over to Teutonia and up along Teutonia, is part of that high injury network. And so that safety thing is one driving reason, but we also, you know that there's a lot of key kind of, you know, things to do and things, you know, on this corridor. There's 4 schools. There's River West Elementary, St. Marcus, Rufus King Middle, North Division High School. It also is this, you know, an east-west corridor where, you know, this street is, you know, as it is right now, you know, it's not, you know, building that, you know, very much, you know, sense of place or things like that either. So that's some of the reasons why this corridor was kind of, you know, thought of. But this is a congestion mitigation and air quality program grant. So it's a federally funded grant. The city does have like a 20% match in that. We applied for it back in the city Department of Public Works applied for this back in 2023, and was awarded it in 2024, and the project kicked off this July. But that's kind of a little bit of the background. And one thing I'd note too is it's not a reconstruction per se, where we're ripping out the entire street, but it's kind of like a retrofit. So this is a project that we do, a type of project we do a lot to make, you know, especially when we have streets with big safety problems, like Center Street. We can, you know, retrofit, add things onto the street to redesign it, reorient it, shuffle the space around and add features to it that are, you know, add traffic calming features and things that, you know, make the street better for all users, for people walking, biking, taking the bus, driving.
1: Yeah. As soon as I said reconstruction, I was like, that's not the right word for what this is. So thank you for clarifying that.
2: Yeah, of course. No problem.
1: And so let me just recap something. This is 80% federally funded through a congestion mitigation grant, right? Or congestion and air quality grant. Okay.
2: Yep.
1: Do you happen to have off the top of your head the overall numbers and the city contribution?
2: Yeah. So it's a $2.3 million project. The city's match is around $450,000. And that includes both design and construction. So ultimately we have $1.9 million for construction to fund the, you know, the improvements to build and change the street itself.
1: Okay. So if I'm understanding correctly, you're saying everything that's going to be done, and we'll talk about what the proposed plan looks like, is going to be done for the city at a cost of less than $500,000.
2: Correct.
1: That's pretty incredible. I would have expected much more based on the plans that I see here.

Hey, we're listening to an interview that I recorded yesterday with Zach Roeder and Emily Gucci about the Center Street to Etonia multimodal improvements project. I wanted to just highlight a couple questions that have come through on Facebook and on the text the show line. Somebody asks, how was Center Street selected? Well, Zach just kind of touched on that a little bit. This was part of a grant that the city wrote for, congestion and air quality mitigation grant. Now, that's a confusing name because it sounds like you're trying to mitigate the air quality, but whatever. I don't come up with the names of these federal grants. If I did, it would have a better name. But basically they wrote a grant. That grant is an 80% federal cost coverage, and then 20% goes to the city or the local unit of government. They have to put that up. And as Zach said, and this was a question that came in from Barbara over Facebook, she said, what was her question here? It was a very informed question. Where is the city 20% coming from? I mean, based on what Zach shared, planning and design, it sounds almost like it's like the staff time, the early phase of the project. So I don't know if there's, you know, that's pulling from other specific areas. But the construction, $1.9 million is what will be covered by the federal portion of the grant. How was Center Street selected? Well, I think Zach gets to it later in our interview, but I don't know if we'll have time to air it. There's also a reconstruction, like a full reconstruction going on from, I want to say, 12th and Center to Sherman Boulevard and Center. So a pretty long stretch, about like 30 blocks. And the idea was that this part here, which doesn't need a full reconstruction, by doing this multimodal improvement, it would be kind of a nice feeder to connect with that reconstruction project. So that's a little bit about the thinking there. But great questions. Thank you, Lindsay, for texting the show and sending that in. Thank you, Barbara, for your question. I know I didn't answer it quite as granularly as you might have liked, but there will be opportunities to follow up and get more information on this. So we are coming up to the top of the hour.

Hey, good morning, and welcome to a special episode of the Milwaukee Free Press Radio Hour. It is June 19th, that is, 2026. We are broadcasting live from

0: All right, coming back to you on the Milwaukee Free Press Radio Hour special edition on Juneteenth edition. We got a special guest in the studio today, somebody I'm very excited to be talking to for the next hour, listen to some tunes with him at his request. So that is Mr. Tony Blue. Tony Blue, a.k.a. Friend, neighbor, father, grandfather, family man, community man. Tony Blue is here on the show. Welcome to the show, Tony.
1: Good morning, Milwaukee.
0: How's everybody? Try it one more time. That's my bad.
1: Good morning, Milwaukee. How's everybody doing this morning? Happy holidays to everyone. Today's topic is going to be concerning the future of our children.
0: Yes, we're going to talk about the future. Well, we're going to talk about the past a little bit.
1: We can talk about the past because your past is what's going to make your future anyway.
0: That's right, man.
1: So, you know, my fight with the future is our children and people not realizing the people that's all that's up under you, those are the kids of our future. I come around every day. I've been in Milwaukee majority of my life. There's no guidance, no supervision, no structure.
0: I got a question for you.
1: Yes, sir.
0: Let me just introduce a little bit to the audience, the listening audience out there, why the heck we're sitting around this table at Studio B at River West Radio on this beautiful Friday morning. First of all, looking out, man, it's a beautiful day, isn't it?
1: Most definitely beautiful. God blessed us with a beautiful day for the holiday, for Juneteenth Day.
0: Man, it's like mid-70s, sunny. I don't see a cloud from where I'm sitting.
1: Yeah, they're pretty packed down at Juneteenth right now. I might go down and get me some corn on the cob. They usually had a good corn on the cob down there. Yeah.
0: I was down there early setting up a table for Employ Milwaukee, and now I'm here with you. Okay. I'll probably head back down and, you know, check out the scene a little later. Okay. Tony, you and I, we go back about almost a year and a half now, right?
1: Year and a half, yeah.
0: But you go way back in Milwaukee.
1: Most definitely.
0: You're a product of Milwaukee.
1: Most definitely. Living legend.
0: Living
1: legend of Milwaukee. I was here before the highway was built.
0: Yeah. And you were a product of Palmer Street.
1: That's right.
0: Especially.
1: That's right. Palmer Center is where it all started at, with my mama's house, Juanita Blue. The essence of this conversation and this program is based on the youth family. You know, I'm trying to understand why people are not being so concerned about the kids.
0: I share your concern, man. I share your also just like confusion. Like, this is what it's about, man.
1: Yeah.
0: Family, community, that's got to be front and center. We're not showing it in the way that we live our life. We've ordered our lives these days.
1: You know, kids these days don't have the same structure as I did. Mm. Open playgrounds, YMCA's, swimming pools.
0: I love that you started that off with kids these days, man, because that's now we're getting into like old man territory,
1: yes,
0: you
1: man.
0: And I. Just

0: Right, that's right.
1: Couple
0: that's
1: old
0: right.
1: men
0: that's
1: shooting
0: right.
1: the breeze.
0: That's
1: but,
0: right.
1: All right, tell me to start off. Let's look in the past. I want to start in the past and say, what was it like for you growing up in your Milwaukee? What was the Milwaukee of your youth? Describe it for me.
0: When I first started growing up, the first thing my mom taught me was the most two important days of your life is the day you was born and the day you figure out why.
1: Uh-huh.
0: You know, a lot of brothers is lost in the sauce. A lot of brothers' kids is lost in the sauce because they're not giving them no guidance.
1: Mm.
0: You know, I specialize in family. Ain't nothing more important to me than family.
1: Yeah, I believe
0: you know?
1: It.
0: And all my kids have structure. All my kids have respect. I see kids don't help OGs, you understand, old ladies with their bags.
1: Mm-hmm.
0: You know, don't open the door for them. You know, I have a program that I'm trying to get started with the city. It's going to be stop teens from entering prison. It's a 6-month program.
1: We're going to get there. We're going to get there.
0: Going too fast?
1: You're going too fast, man.
0: I always go by real quick, so I want to make sure I get everything in.
1: You don't worry. There's always a spot for you here at the Milwaukee Free Press Radio Hour. So if we don't get to it today, we'll get to it. But take me back. Now, you said your mother, Juanita Blue,
0: that's right.
1: Raised you.
0: That's right.
1: And on
0: as
1: Palmer
0: a single
1: Street.
0: Parent.
1: As a single mother.
0: As a single mother. My father was there, but he wasn't there. You know, back in the days, you know what I mean?
1: Mm.
0: It was a lot. Back in the days, when I come up, but you know, prohibition, I ain't that old, but you know, a lot of people come in them days drink.
1: Yeah.
0: My daddy was actually the first black man to be a bricklayer to be in the Union State of Wisconsin.
1: Mm.
0: They wanted to do a documentary on it. He was good with that cement.
1: Yeah.
0: I couldn't do it. It was just too heavy, man.
1: Yeah.
0: You know, back in them days, you had to carry a wheelbarrow.
1: Did
0: you know,
1: he
0: push it.
1: Did he, like, ever take you out and you work with him? Like, kind of get
0: every day he take his boys.
1: Yeah.
0: He got five boys. You know we got the slave for daddy.
1: Yeah.
0: You know what I mean?
1: So tell me, like, was he doing, like, commercial? Was he doing houses?
0: My daddy built that home bridge. He built the first National Bank of Wisconsin bridge. All this concrete around here. He's a mason, 33-degree mason.
1: Mm.
0: So he got plenty of juice.
1: Yeah.
0: But no loyalty to family.
1: Mm.
0: You know, back in them days, you know, it's, I got to go to work every day. I got to pay the bills every day. I got woo. And there's no enjoyment in life, for you know what I mean?
1: Yeah.
0: For the working man.
1: Yeah.
0: But that's your responsibility.
1: I have some empathy for men of that generation because it's like, they were told, like, your job is to provide.
0: That's right.
1: Your job isn't necessarily to be present, not to be emotionally present,
0: that's
1: not
0: right.
1: to be like a warm, you know.
0: Hubby-dubby.
1: No, man, you put the food on the table.
0: Bill Cosby. What's that? The Huxtable family.
1: Yeah, yeah.
0: It don't work like that.
1: Yeah. So, I mean, like, in some ways, he was a little bit of a product of his environment. And I can say that because I feel similarly about my father a little bit, you know?
0: Yeah, you know, it was rough. You know, you got 11 kids.
1: Mm-hmm.
0: Breaking your back,
1: mm-hmm.
0: you know, I can see the pressure. I can see the pressure now with the three kids I got.
1: Yeah.
0: You know, by any means necessary, I got to provide.
1: Yeah.
0: And people don't understand. You know, when you got family members or your revolver relationship or whatever the situation might be, you know what I'm saying, people expect certain things from you.
1: Mm-hmm.
0: Regardless of whatever you got going on right now, they don't care. They want what they want when they want it.
1: Mm-hmm.
0: You hear me? So I try to emphasize with family, and it's going to start from the youth. We first got to get them some structure in their life, like my daddy did.
1: Yeah.
0: Had me running up and down the hills with bricks and barrels and wheels, you know what I mean, concrete. You know, my daddy be up the highway down there. We was on 7th and Center long before the highway was built.
1: 7th and Center.
0: 7th and Center, long before the highway was built. Them some good old times. I was a baby boy. Subbing papers on the in the paper shack. On
1: yeah, you were just down from North Division now.
0: Yeah,
1: was it called
0: the center is 7 blocks from Palmer.
1: Yeah, okay. Was it called North Division back then when you were coming up?
0: Yes, sir. Most definitely North Division, South Division, West. I went to Riverside High School.
1: Okay,
0: 3-time All American.
1: Nah,
0: I turned pro when I was 17.
1: Go
0: in the books.
1: Here.
0: Go in the books. I can show you the book. Matter of fact, I can show you my phone.
1: No. We'll do the fact check. We'll throw it up online after.
0: This is honest. This is one thing about me. I ain't going to lie.
1: Yeah.
0: And the reason why I don't lie is because don't nobody provide for me.
1: Yeah.
0: Don't nobody pay my bills. Don't nobody put food on my table.
1: It's you.
0: I don't have to lie to you. I don't have to be what you think I'm going to be. I'm going to be me. I'm Tony Blue.
1: Mm.
0: You know, you can't change me. I'm set in my ways. I'm an OG.
1: Yeah,
0: I know what's good for me, and I know what's good for Milwaukee. I'm just like politicians and all these young brothers around here with these programs talking about, well, we're going to help the youth. Oh, we're going to help you pop up in court on court day. That ain't helping the youth, boss.
1: Mm.
0: They still got convicted and sent to the penitentiary. So what you doing?
1: Mm-hmm.
0: There's no structure in none of these programs. I'm not trying to hate on nobody.
1: Yeah.
0: But there's no structure. There's no guidance. Mm. You know, they invited me to come to their programs, you know what I'm saying, and talk to them. You know, but with, you know, with people, it's with love and care with me. With them, it's about that money.
1: Let me ask you something. You said you sold papers at 7th and Center. What papers were you selling? The journals?
0: Milwaukee Journal Public, yeah.
1: Yeah. So how old were you when you were doing that?
0: Shit, 11, 12.
1: Okay.
0: Yeah.
1: So this is something like I started working, like my family had a construction business. And I was lucky, you know, to be it. When you got a family business and you can work at a young age that's and you kind of, you know, grow up into that, that's a real
0: and get spoiled.
1: Step up in life, you know?
0: And get spoiled.
1: Yeah. And like basically for years, I just could go home and work during the summer, you know, breaks from school. They're like, oh, you need hours? We got work. We got work for you. So that was a real blessing. But I started working there when I was 12. You started selling papers when you were 12. And I think that's a big deal with kids these days is that, like, they don't have that employment, that drive to, like, get out and be doing things and be, you know, it's about the money, but it's more about, like do something. You do something with your time.
0: You know what the youth don't understand? All they got to do is work 4 hours a day. That's your credit. 4 hours a day to get your car, apartment, and whatever else you need. It's all about your credit scores now. But you got to have something, you understand, to substantiate that credit score. And that's a four-hour job. Mm. If you work 4 hours a day, I guarantee you can have what you want.
1: Yeah.
0: That four going to go to eight. That eight going to go to 16. Mm-hmm. You feel me?
1: Yeah, and then it compounds, too, the money that you're making.
0: And you feel more happy. And yeah. You know, you got your own money.
1: Yeah.
0: You ain't got...
1: I want to tell you, like, one kind of, like, theory or principle I have in life. And it's something I try to practice, but I also try to preach it when I can.
0: That's right.
1: It's so simple. It's not, like, special or whatever. It's momentum.
0: That's right.
1: It's like you take one step in a positive direction, it's going to build. It's going to yeah. You're gonna. It's like rolling down a hill, you know? You get the momentum going.
0: It's like when you get in the car and you strap your seatbelt on. Everybody else in that car going to put their seatbelt on.
1: Mm-hmm.
0: You know what I'm saying? You lead by example. We don't have a lot of brothers leading by example. You know, that's why, you know, I'm not racist or anything like that, but that's why I praise Muslims a lot. Mm. There's a lot of unity, you mm-hmm. know, in Islam. There's a lot of structure in Islam. You know, I know a lot of brothers come out there, you understand, on their Musta King. I'm talking about got their family in order, the proper guides.
1: Mm-hmm.
0: You know, every family is a man, and he the head of that family. If you let your family drown, that is not good, son.
1: Mm.
0: You know what I mean? By any means necessary. Like Malcolm X said, you have to feed your family, boss.
1: Yeah.
0: Them kids wasn't asking me he brought here.
1: Well, let me ask you. Now, we're going all over the place, which
0: we
1: is cool.
0: We
1: got
0: talking.
1: An hour, man.
0: Yeah, we jacking.
1: I love, so I study religions and like I like learning about them. I don't really practice any one. I just kind of, you know, pick and choose.
0: I study all of them, but I love them. It's just God.
1: So I had a friend who was like, we were talking about Islam and Christianity and kind of like the difference between them. And the idea in Islam, like you say, that structure is built in. It's like you pray five times a day.
0: Yeah.
1: These are the five pillars of Islam that
0: that's
1: if
0: right.
1: you're a Muslim, you do these things.
0: Make your shalats.
1: Yeah.
0: Yeah.
1: And then for Christians, it's like you have to make the right choice. Like you're constantly kind of like given this sense of freedom to like, you know, you can sin.
0: Yeah.
1: And then you need to ask for forgiveness or whatever.
0: Repent.
1: Yeah. But it's like, there's a lot. I say there's a lot of freedom in Christianity.
0: Yeah, it is.
1: And I think I'm not taking anything away from it.
0: There's a lot of, you know, you hear what the preacher say, but it's a lot of self-talk to yourself.
1: Yeah.
0: That's what you're saying.
1: Yeah.
0: You know, you can hear the word from the preacher, but it's you that have to live up to that word.
1: Mm-hmm.
0: You know, if you honestly believe in the Bible.
1: Yeah.
0: You have to follow the rules and regulations of mm-hmm. society. Either you you're a positive member of society, or you're not.
1: Yeah.
0: And this is where we at right now. We got to get all the kids up and be positive.
1: Mm.
0: You know, either you're part of the problem or you're part of the solution. These kids running and stealing cars, sleeping in dwellings, you know. And it's just ridiculous, boss. Milwaukee ain't never been like that.
1: Yeah.
0: I used to be able to sleep on my porch with the window and everything open.
1: So let's go back now.
0: Yeah.
1: 12 years old, you're hawking papers at 7th and Center. You're
0: Paper Shack.
1: Where'd you go to grade school?
0: I went to 5th Street Grade School.
1: 5th Street was at 5th and?
0: 5th and Center.
1: 5th and Center,
0: I'm East Side all my life. 5th and Center, Robert Folk Junior High School, and Riverside High School.
1: Okay. And, you said you were All-American in sports. What did you play?
0: Football, baseball, and basketball. Check my
1: three sports, man.
0: Three sports. First freshman in Riverside history to start first freshman in Riverside history to ever start varsity in all three sports.
1: No kidding.
0: I turned pro as a back catcher. I got a scholarship to Oshkosh University, Madison, Whitewater, every institution in Wisconsin college-wise. I got a scholarship. Look it up.
1: How come you never mentioned this to me before? You know I'm a baseball player.
0: I love baseball. Robert Stengel was my coach. He broke his legs in a car accident. That's how I learned how to be a back catcher so good.
1: Yeah.
0: I had the best teacher in the world. I had Herbie Johnson as a pitcher, left-hand pitcher. Oh, we was good.
1: Mm.
0: I love that game. But, you know, coming up in society in my days, man, either you're going to help the family or you're not.
1: Mm-hmm.
0: And I had to make my choice of helping the family. My oldest brother went off to the service. My other brother was doing his thing. And then, you know, things broke bad with pops.
1: Mm-hmm.
0: You know, back in them days, you know, they hit it on their family. They ain't strong like they is now, you know.
1: Yeah.
0: And it was just so wild because you got to get out there and get that money.
1: Mm-hmm.
0: You got to help.
1: Yeah.
0: You got to even pick up your own paper route. You had your own paper route. Mm-hmm. You know, subbing papers. Or back in the day, we had a bottle company,
1: mm-hmm.
0: Joe's Bottle Company. Remember back in days like these bottles I got rid of my soda?
1: Mm-hmm.
0: They was worth a nickel.
1: Mm.
0: You had to go around the city and everybody, you understand, grab them bottles, take them down to Mr. Joe, you understand, the cash you in for the nickels.
1: Yeah.
0: You hear me? Oh, boy, I could tell you some things, you know what I'm saying, a lot of people dream about.
1: Yeah.
0: You know what I mean?
1: So you were like, if I'm hearing you correctly, you're saying like you had a pretty promising future ahead of you, and like you kind of had to make a choice, like I got to contribute to the family. I got to put some of my dreams,
0: my mom was hurting.
1: Yeah.
0: And I love my mama to death, one needed.
1: Yeah.
0: And it was too many of us. You know what I'm saying? I used to look at my mama walking down the street to catch the bus, man. You know, that shit broke my heart. She money.
1: Mm.
0: You know what I'm saying? Shit, I got to get up. 15, 16, I got to get up.
1: Mm.
0: I used to get sad when I was hanging out with the boys in the hood. All of them had 10-speed, and I had one of them bikes with the big sprockets. Remember?
1: Mm.
0: I had to catch up. You know, all of that. You know, all that, you know, psychological stuff like that.
1: Mm-hmm.
0: You know, it'll tear a person down, but it also make you strong at the same time.
1: Yep.
0: You know? And my mama was a soldier, boss. Listen, man.
1: What'd she do?
0: By any means necessary, she fed her family.
1: Yeah.
0: Rain, sleep, snow, hell, she fed her family. And I commend her.
1: Yeah.
0: You know, because back in the days, I wasn't driving. You know what I mean? And I'd meet my mama on the bus stop, walk in front of the bus stop. You know, mom coming in at 9:30 at night on the bus stop back in them days, man. You know, you had a curfew back in them days. You had to be in the house by 11 o'clock.
1: Mm.
0: You know, the Black Panthers come through here. They shut down everything.
1: No kidding.
0: Man, you had to go to the place and get baked powdered egg and powdered milk. People don't know nothing about that.
1: Hmm.
0: You had to get powdered eggs, powdered milk. Hello, Maya. I love you, baby.
1: Yeah.
0: You know what I'm saying? You had to get powdered eggs and powdered milk, man. And right now, we're getting back in that era.
1: Yeah.
0: And people don't realize it.
1: Let me tell you something. Another thing. So we got baseball in common. We also have a similar family situation in that.
0: We got love for other people in common.
1: Oh, that, heck
0: you
1: yeah,
0: know
1: man.
0: What I'm saying?
1: Heck yeah.
0: We got love for other people, man.
1: But I want to tell you, my mom was also a single mother for many years. My dad stepped out for a while, and she worked three jobs when I was coming up.
0: Man.
1: And this is something that I don't know how she did it these days, because, like, I work one job, and I don't have any kids.
0: Yeah.
1: I'm beat, man. I'm beat. And so she would go. She was a teacher. She would teach. After school, she would go work in a bookstore during the week from, like, 4 o'clock to 9 o'clock, do, like, the closed shift.
0: Yeah.
1: On weekends, she would work at the hospital. She was, like, an admitting clerk, and she would pull either a 3 to 9 shift on a Saturday, a 3 to midnight, or sometimes she'd pull the 11 to 7 a.m. shift. And then my brother and sister and I were just like, you know, like, so she's out the house doing what she had to do. We had to do a lot ourselves just to figure stuff out.
0: You had to.
1: But it's crazy, man, what people will do for their families.
0: Yeah.
1: It's crazy.
0: You know, the thing that I ain't trying to be funny about it, but mothers back in the day when I was shorty, boss, listen, them was OGs. Them was real mamas.
1: Mm.
0: You hear me? By any means necessary, you got a certain age, I'm going to take care of you. But once you get that age, you got to start providing.
1: Mm-hmm.
0: You know, I just sit back and look at my mama, man, because, you know, I was the youngest. I'm a baby boy.
1: Mm-hmm.
0: You know, coming with baby boy, you don't get nothing new. You get all hand-me-downs.
1: Yep.
0: And that was another deterrent for me. I couldn't do that. Mm. I had to get up and get my own. You know what I'm saying?
1: Yeah.
0: It's a lot, man, that these people in this world don't know. But I guarantee you, if we get this program to help these youth, I guarantee it's going to be successful. I guarantee you won't be no more carjacking or none of that, because they're going to have some structure in their life. most of these kids, they got nobody to talk to, Gray.
1: Yeah, that's true. And by the way, I mean, you're saying that, and it's something that I've wanted to do, but I haven't really done yet, which is to get more youth voices on the show.
0: What's their opinion?
1: That's something I'd like to, and I'm just putting it out there now. So if anybody's got, you know, ways to connect or want to, you know, got ideas,
0: got
1: talk
0: issues,
1: to me, reach out.
0: You know what I'm saying? Want to help the youth, you know what I'm saying?
1: Yeah.
0: How to better yourself.
1: Yeah.
0: You know, like I told, you know, I told my grandson, you know, don't lay around here while your mama having these babies and you got to be the babysitter.
1: Mm.
0: That ain't your job.
1: Mm-hmm.
0: He got right up, went to the server, and he said, Papa, that's the best thing I ever did in my life. I'm so happy you told me to do that. But then the Job Corps, ain't nothing here. No tutoring classes. You know what I'm saying?
1: Mm.
0: And I ain't trying to be funny. All that stuff is out there, Waukesha and woo-woo over there. You know what I'm saying? I'm trying to get them to come to the inner city. And these politicians talk about it. They ain't about it. Because if they was, they walk through here and see all these potholes in the city. They see all these run-down schools.
1: Mm.
0: You know what I'm saying? They see all these people sleeping up in the dwellings. You know what I'm saying? I bet not one of them living in inner city. Nowhere on no side.
1: You know what they say, man. Politics is downstream of culture.
0: Downstream
1: Whatever's
0: culture.
1: The culture, man, the politicians and the politics follow.
0: Listen, G-Buddy, man. And, you know, I'm a Milwaukee. I love Milwaukee. I love the Brewers, the Bucks, the Admirals, you know, the soccer team. You know, I'm affiliated with Marquette, UWM. But the thing that I don't understand is the mayor is always at some kind of fundraiser or something political that's pertaining to money.
1: Yeah.
0: But ain't none of the money coming back in hood. You know, they always tell you, spend the money at the corner store. That's your hood. Build your hood up. All that money coming there. The people ain't giving them no taxes.
1: Corner store money isn't coming back
0: in
1: the community.
0: Back. We ain't building nothing in our communities no more. Everything we build is getting shipped out, boss. You know, and they breaking down everything. If you notice in them stores, J's, Lay's, all them Fritos, name brand that we grew up on, is being changed. They putting their own stuff in there now. They buying their own proactivities just there from their family. I don't know where it's come. Just read, look, go in there and see how many tables. I went another day to get some Lay's potato. I said nothing but food. And I know not being racist. It had to be Arabic food or Indian food or something of that nature. It wasn't no American food that we used to. You know, that's the thing that's telling me how times are changing.
1: What do you think about, you ever see these bags of chips that have, like, the hip-hop stars on them, like the Snoop Dogg, and I'm like, come on, man, this is just shit.
0: Oh.
1: We got some dog action outside.
0: Yeah, but it ain't coming back to the hood.
1: Yeah.
0: All them rappers is getting that money, man.
1: Yeah. Now, hey, let me come back to something now, because we're coming towards the top of the hour. Second half of the show, we're talking about today in the future. First half of the show, we're talking about the past.
0: Yes, sir.
1: When you were, like, in the neighborhood around here, like, let's say the Center Street neighborhood where you grew up, Palmer Street, what were, like, the things that you did for fun? Like, do you go to shows? Did you go to the park? Go to Rose Park? What'd you do?
0: You know, like I was saying, and a lot of people don't understand, I come from a poor family. You know, there's 11 of us.
1: Yeah.
0: One mama. Pop's gone. Pop's an alcoholic. You know what I'm saying? My daddy made darn near $5,000 a week. Might gave my mom $500. You know what I'm saying? It was rough. The boys got to get up and go get it. I always had to fight. They had to be somebody up for my sisters.
1: Yeah.
0: My sister got that long, pretty hair. They was always pulling their ponytail. You know what I'm saying? Boy, stop playing with my sister. I don't play that. But what I'm saying is, G Money, if every adult would take the time to just look at a kid and give him a hug and say, I love you. What can I do for you today? What would make your life better right now? Ain't none of that, boss. Ain't no picnics no more in the park unless you go out to the suburbs. We ain't got no structure.
1: Well, I see people barbecuing at Gordon Park all the time, though.
0: You know, them
1: keep
0: probably,
1: it real, man.
0: Probably my cousins.
1: Yeah.
0: They're probably my cousins, man. Yeah. You know, my cousin, we integrate. We good. I'm trying to get everybody as a whole.
1: Yeah.
0: And the thing that, you know, kills me the most is, a lot of people that run around here, it's probably kin folks. Don't even know it. Be your cousin, your uncle, or your nephew, and you don't know it. The other day I was at the gas station, and it really broke my heart to hear this. The old man was pumping his gas. Couple of young boys, what they call them, YNs or NYs or something like that? YNs or whatever they was. Like, come on, old man. Hurry up with the gas. Old man pumping his gas. You hear me?
1: Yeah.
0: Man, hurry up or I slap you. I said, boss, man, you must ain't got no daddy.
1: Yeah.
0: You don't look about no old person. I'm like, that's what we coming to.
1: Yeah.
0: And believe me, that's what it's coming to. Mm. Raw rage, no respect. We got to get our kids to learn respect.
1: You're not wrong, man. You're not wrong.
0: We got to figure it out, man.
1: Hey, we're gonna listen to a tune here. We're gonna take a little break. We're gonna come back after the top of the hour.
0: See if anybody listens.
1: Yeah, you check in with your people.
0: Check in with my people. That's the essence of life, G Money, man.
1: We're gonna be coming back with Tony Blue at the top of the hour. Just talking Milwaukee, man. Just talking whatever.
0: Just talking the talk.
1: Yeah, thanks.
0: But we gonna walk the walk in here.
1: Oh yeah.
0: We're about that business.
1: We're already doing it out there, man.
0: We about that business.
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0: 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This is the Milwaukee Free Press Radio Hour. I'm your host, Greg St. Arnold. We're doing a special Juneteenth episode. We are talking to our friend, Mr. Tony Blue, neighbor, friend, living legend.
1: That's right.
0: Yeah.
1: Ain't nothing more important than family. And then the most important days is the day you was born and the day you figure out why.
0: That's what Mama Juanita said, huh?
1: That's right.
0: Yeah. So
1: my daughter, Denim Blue, like my little 10-year-old, thinks she my mama. I love you, baby. Yeah. Daddy love you. All we're trying to do is get the future better.
0: And that's little Juanita, right?
1: Yes, little Juanita. Named her after my mama.
0: Okay. And you got any other shout-outs you want to give?
1: Shout out to Win-Win, Bilal, Maya, my son, Junior. Most importantly, for all of those who like to eat.
0: Yeah.
1: My son got a truck called Expensive Taste. Listen to me. Lamb chops, steak fried, Philly cheese steak, fish sandwich. Make your cheeseburger with a bacon on, with an egg on top of. Boy, is it good. Come see me. And we got some Philly cheese. I can't even think of rolls. Egg rolls.
0: Oh,
1: egg
0: nice.
1: Rolls. Boy, they fire. But anyway, we're going back to the conversation pertaining to the youth, man.
0: Yeah, let me ask you this now. What's going on with the youth today? What changes do you see the most from today to when you were coming up?
1: As far as for me, I learned responsibility.
0: Mm-hmm.
1: Back then, I didn't have none. I was wild. I was renegade. I had to eat.
0: Yeah.
1: By any means necessary.
0: Right.
1: And you know, and those who know who me, they know how we had to eat.
0: Mm-hmm.
1: You know, the Black Panthers come up there, the armor guards come up there. You can't even be in the streets. You can't eat. You got to be in the house. You can't go to the grocery store. My mom had to get us powdered eggs and powdered milk to survive, boss. They don't know nothing about that. They don't know nothing about the trenches.
0: Now, this is new to me. Like, I'd never heard this before. Why were they, Black Panthers, why were they, like, shutting the streets down? Just safety?
1: Yeah. No, they was boycotting businesses.
0: Huh.
1: White-owned businesses. They, you know, they was being racially profiled. Yeah, just being racially profiled. And, you know, anybody that was, you know, I hate to say it, was a white-owned business in the neighborhood. This is what I was talking about. Feed your own neighborhood.
0: Yeah.
1: We wasn't feeding our neighborhood. We was feeding the people that had the stores.
0: Mm-hmm.
1: It wasn't like they was coming and throwing a block party to give the people who I'm saying to sponsor this money. There wasn't none of that. And Black rappers didn't want that.
0: Yeah. So
1: they shut everything down.
0: So, like, I mean, could you go out during the day to these stores?
1: You go out to the day at 11 o'clock.
0: Yeah. And then they just, like.
1: You got to be in that house, boss.
0: Man.
1: Being, you had an army man riding around the jeeps with the little machine guns on top, like the Rat Patrol. You remember that movie?
0: Rat Patrol. That's I don't know that one, man.
1: That's
0: I know a lot of movies. I never heard of that one.
1: That's an old movie. Yeah, you probably wasn't born when that came out, man. But listen, Mr. G, we got to do something. You know, all of these celebrations, you know, Juneteenth Day, all that's fine and dandy for fun and building somebody else's pocket. You understand me? You building somebody else's pocket. We don't even know these people. They got to move down there to make money off of us. And ain't none of it coming to us, boss. Ain't none of that coming to the community.
0: Well, you're a business owner, and you know a lot of business owners. You mentioned your son.
1: Yes, right.
0: Who's got his Expensive Taste food
1: number
0: truck.
1: Number one in Milwaukee.
0: Yeah.
1: Yeah.
0: So why, you know, like.
1: My son get away free food every day.
0: Yeah.
1: My son feeling homeless. My son a sponsor of all kinds of fundraisers for kids, man. And don't nobody else do it. My son introduced almost every Black man that got a food truck in the last, I forgot how many years my son been, 4 or 5 years. He don't turn to mind how to do it.
0: Uh-huh.
1: But ain't none of them successful like him.
0: Well, let me ask you this now, because on this show, something I've been interested in is the stretch of Center Street between King and Holton. We got two corner stores there.
1: Right.
0: That money going out of the city, going out of the neighborhood.
1: You know the thing about that G Money, the Palmer Street store?
0: Yeah.
1: I've been trying to get that store since I've been on Palmer. And by law, our neighborhood people are supposed to have first, our neighborhood people are supposed to be the first people to get a jab at any business that's in your neighborhood. Those are the laws. You know, if something
0: you
1: up for sale.
0: We might have to fact check that law a little bit.
1: It's the truth. It's the truth.
0: Tell me
1: more. Anytime you a renovation come up in your neighborhood, that's a business. The neighborhood has, just like somebody selling their house. You got the first person that got the right to get to that house.
0: So there's license. We're talking license, or are we talking like actually buying the business?
1: I mean, actually renting it, buying it, leasing, or whatever it is.
0: Okay.
1: By it being in our neighborhood.
0: Mm-hmm.
1: That's why they say, you know what I'm saying, spend your money in your neighborhood and to build your neighborhood up.
0: Yeah.
1: But it ain't happening.
0: Yeah.
1: That's why we can't get it.
0: Yeah.
1: Because if we get it, we know we putting it back in the neighborhood.
0: Now, this is interesting because, like, when you're talking about what the Black Panther Party was doing with the boycotts and
1: trying,
0: like,
1: to help the brothers,
0: that was community solidarity, man.
1: Yeah.
0: And that may not have been, like, actually, it probably was legal, or maybe at some point there was some coercion.
1: It was non-violence.
0: Yeah.
1: It was just control.
0: But that's exactly the point. It's like, just because something we call it legal or we call it illegal, the important thing is that a community's exerting its power collectively.
1: You know, back in them days, we had a lot of unity, man. You know, the boycotts, mm-hmm. you know, back in that riots, Martin Luther King and all them, Father Grappi.
0: Mm.
1: You know, I remember all them days. I was a shouty, man. I'm talking about riots, boss. I mean, the stores was, Keller's was a white-owned store. Dick's Supermarket was white-owned. Anything that was white-owned, they felt it wasn't for the people. That's what I'm saying. The same thing I'm screaming. It's still right now the same thing. A lot of people fought for what we talking about right now.
0: Yeah.
1: And we still ain't got no justice. So what we gonna do?
0: Yeah.
1: This is why I tell people the youth is our future. That's why I mold my grandkids.
0: Mm.
1: You know, like I tell my grandkids, I said, anything that you do right now, it's, you understand, it's gonna make your future.
0: Yeah.
1: If you sit up here and wanna be disrespectful, it's going to be harmful for you because people, when you grow up, people going to say, oh, that's that little disrespectful.
0: Got an attitude, yeah.
1: You know what I'm saying? Show some respect. Show some love. You know, you figure out God. God wasn't a violent person. God didn't teach you, you know what I'm saying, to hate.
0: Yeah.
1: God taught you to have respect and love and unity, man. And
0: yeah,
1: we ain't got that. And the reason why most kids coming up with one parent, no guidance. If you're growing up with your mother, she going to teach you to hate the daddy. If you grow up with the daddy, he going to teach you to hate the mama.
0: Mm.
1: So where's the structure?
0: Yeah.
1: There's no co-parenting. None of that's no more,
0: yeah.
1: Mr. G. Milwaukee is going down, and people don't realize it.
0: I mean, this makes me sound like real old and real, like, conservative, whatever, but I just feel like a two-parent family is...
1: It's awesome.
0: It's the...
1: All my kids had two parents.
0: Man.
1: All my kids.
0: And I come from a single-parent family,
1: right.
0: So that's where I'm saying that is, like, the people I know in life where I say, like, This guy, I got some friends who are, like, great people,
1: yeah,
0: solid people. Like, they don't have issues. I mean, they got issues, but little,
1: right,
0: issues. You know, they're,
1: right,
0: not hanging up. They're not drinking all the time.
1: Right.
0: Whatever. They had parents, loved them, gave them stability, put food on their table, like,
1: right,
0: asked them how they're doing, gave them hugs.
1: Yeah,
0: you know, it's so important. It's so important.
1: We don't teach our kids discipline or respect these days.
0: Mm.
1: You know. I saw a little boy cussing his mama out. Broke my heart.
0: Mm.
1: Boss, that's the lady that brought you in this world, cared you for 9 months. No respect, man. And it's sad, more than anything, that our people or the generation of people, period. You know, it don't make no nationality. We ain't going to quote, you know what I'm saying, just black people. A lot of people is effed up because they don't want to take the time to hug you.
0: Mm-hmm.
1: Don't want to take time to give you a kiss on the cheek, say, I love you.
0: Yeah.
1: Oh, I love you, Tony Blue. Mm. None of that, boss. Every time I see my people, I hug them. I had one cousin, blew my wig, man, because I'm a hugger.
0: Mm.
1: You my family. I'm going to hug you, boss.
0: Yeah.
1: I want you to know I love you.
0: I know that. I see you out on the street. Hey, come here, hug it.
1: You know, I want a person to know that I love you. If you need something, I'm there. If I got it, you can get it. You know what I'm saying? All these people on the corner standing, they don't realize 4 hours a day at a job, you can build a future from there.
0: Mm-hmm.
1: Because you got that structure in your life now.
0: Yeah.
1: You got your own money. Ain't nothing like having your own money.
0: Mm-hmm.
1: You know, a lot of these kids, man, I'm telling you, boss, listen to me. I used to come up, man, and after working with my daddy, I was burnt. You know, man, let me get $2, boss. Let me get $5, put some money in my car, man. Got my girl car today. We can ride it. Ooh, ooh. You know what I mean?
0: Mm.
1: Wasn't no structure because you wasn't taught structure. Had I been taught, get up here and go to work, work on delivering papers. I had a lot of things about me being a baby. Well, I was spoiled also,
0: mm-hmm,
1: too. So,
0: yeah, yeah. That's another thing we got in common, by the way.
1: yeah. I'm sorry about that, y'all.
0: Yeah, yeah. He'll get back to you after the show, whoever that was.
1: How are we going to do this, though? We got to save the youth, man. If anybody ever looked at TV, The only thing they talk about the youth is a crime they committed.
0: Yeah.
1: The other day they had a thing on, I think it was Fox 6 or one of them had honoring kids about what college they finna go and what they major gonna be in.
0: I saw it.
1: That was four kids. Out of all these kids you didn't get before.
0: Yeah.
1: You should have had a whole segment of, you know what I'm saying, something like that, encouraging other kids.
0: No, I mean, let me tell you, I saw that and that they do it every night. So they do a couple kids every night. But the night I saw it, it was like so-and-so in Germantown.
1: Yeah,
0: so-and-so
1: right. That's it. Yeah.
0: And like, they're all white kids.
1: Yes,
0: you know?
1: Right. Man, listen to me, G-Money, man. I went to school where the teacher whack you with a big old 12-inch ruler. You know, big old boy. Pop you. You know what I mean? Won't go to jail. Won't do nothing. Mom them cool with it.
0: Mm.
1: You can walk down the street too far and the neighbor see you, but you going the wrong way. Neighbor gonna hit you in the back of the head. Ain't none of that no more. I wish you would try to hit somebody else's kid. They gonna whoop you and beat you and stump you down.
0: Shoot you.
1: You know, all because you ain't putting no respect in your child. So I'm trying to teach your child some respect. You gonna get mad at me.
0: Yeah.
1: And a lot of people don't realize, check your background, check your bloodline. I guarantee a lot of you people out here is family, boss.
0: Mm.
1: I mean, you would believe the tree, the family tree of your family tree. You know what I'm saying? And these little brothers, man, just little guys. Come talk to me. Come down and talk to Mr. G. We down here on Center Street.
0: Mm.
1: Yeah. Well, what's the address, Mr. G?
0: You're going to bring 824 East Center.
1: Yeah.
0: You're going to bring some young people next time you're on the
1: show.
0: Yeah,
1: we're going to bring some young people in here and let them talk about how they feel about society and what they think they can do to better society for youth.
0: Well, now, I welcome that invitation, and I say it's open floor, man. We'll set it up. If you got young people that you want to bring on and talk.
1: I'm going to bring a couple of my grandsons in here.
0: We'll fire it up, man.
1: Somebody that I want to show the difference between got your head on right and you ain't going in the right direction.
0: Mm.
1: What can we do to the one with the head on right? What can we do to help the one that ain't got his head going right? What can we do to better your future, boss?
0: Yeah.
1: That's all it's about, man. You know, all them politicians about that money.
0: Mm.
1: It's all about that money, G.
0: Yeah, it's money and status, man. They gotta be out there, gotta have their face on the news and gotta be like, yeah.
1: And you know what else was funny? Boy, you're getting awfully close to the car out there. Excuse me, y'all. Not one politician in Milwaukee. Who all from Milwaukee that's in the politics right now? Who the sheriff? Where the sheriff from?
0: I don't know.
1: Exactly. Where the mayor from?
0: Well, he's from Milwaukee.
1: Well, I ain't never seen anything. He ain't balled with me.
0: I mean, he's grown up here though. He's a
1: man,
0: Milwaukee
1: listen,
0: guy.
1: I ain't never seen anything.
0: Well,
1: I know. I must have been running with his brother because his brother was a troublemaker, wasn't it? The mayor brother got a little heat.
0: He's got quite a few brothers, yeah.
1: Yeah, what had a little heat.
0: Yeah.
1: I remember that. But the thing is, man, if you don't care, your campaign should have been about the future. Your campaign should have been about the future. There's no future structure for the kids, G-Money.
0: Now, let me talk here because we got I promised you we would be talking about the plans for the youth. Plans for the youth, the programs. You said earlier, like, you feel like there's not enough structure, and like, you got agencies out there, like, agency I work
1: all
0: for.
1: All about the money.
0: Boys and Girls Club.
1: Not all of them, but
0: COA.
1: Most of them, yeah.
0: Like, what are they missing, and what do you think needs to happen that's not happening?
1: They need to show some love, G-Money.
0: What's that look like?
1: Love ain't no, you know, everybody that's in any kind of situation, tech books, the CODs, all that you just explained.
0: Yeah.
1: Ain't no love, boss. And you know why it ain't love? Because what they doing, they ain't been there. I feel as though you can't be a counselor, a drug counselor. You can't be a counselor, drug counselor, or any kind of counselor pertaining to kids unless you don't experience what they don't went through.
0: Mm.
1: You see what I'm saying? A lot of these politicians and teachers is textbook taught.
0: Mm.
1: These kids are street taught, boss. You feel what I'm saying?
0: So there's a disconnect.
1: Oh, man, it's a way disconnect, man. You got to break them down all the way down to zero and build them back up to 10.
0: Now, this is interesting. I started off teaching. I taught out in Phoenix, but then I moved back here. I taught here for 6 years, middle school.
1: Okay.
0: Okay. I didn't grow up in Milwaukee. Mm. I didn't grow up around black folks. I grew up around almost all white folks.
1: Okay.
0: Up north. And so for me.
1: Do you have a little prejudice? Do you feel like you're a little special or a little better than by you being out in the burbs?
0: Well, I wasn't in the burbs necessarily, but I don't think I felt better, but it was just different. It's a different culture.
1: Yeah.
0: But I'll say this. There was a huge disconnect for me.
1: Okay.
0: And it took me years. I'd say in my last 2 years teaching, I finally started to get it. It took me 5 years to kind of like understand black culture, understand Milwaukee culture, and be able to connect with kids and families. And that's the thing. It wasn't just the kids. Like, you know, kids, you know, some kids you connect with, some you don't. But the families, that was the hard part.
1: You know, kids these days is it's based on fashion, boss. You hear me? They got to look their best. They got to shine their best. They don't want to go to school if they don't look their best. You know, that's why I was so happy when schools implemented dress codes. By the dress code being there, you know, say, ain't no big eyes and little U's where I'm at. You see what I'm saying? If you got that in your life, ain't no big eyes, no little U's around me. We all equal. We all breathe. We all breathe the same. We all bleed the same. We all gonna die.
0: I always liked the uniform.
1: You like the uniform? Yeah. Was cool.
0: Yeah.
1: And they was free because the school give them to you.
0: Yeah.
1: They give you a voucher. Saving money. Now you got to go out and buy Jordans. I don't even know the name brand of the stuff they wear these days, man. That's how in tune I'm, you know, so just a regular Levi's and a pair of shorts. You know what I'm saying?
0: Yeah, yeah.
1: They got to have Gucci pants and Versace and all that, man. For what?
0: Yeah.
1: All they're doing is saying, come get me. That's what I tell my son. Stop always showing off your money, man.
0: Yeah.
1: Stop wearing your jewelry around these
0: Make
1: niggas.
0: Make yourself a target.
1: Man, yeah. You're saying, come get me.
0: Yeah.
1: And the thing about that is, man, I'm talking about, listen, I have every person in society come to that food truck. Black people, white people, African people, Puerto Rican people, Asian people. All them people come to that truck. And all them people come to that truck be cool in the motherfucker. And I'm like, where y'all at? Where y'all be at? Because y'all some cool people. And then, you know what I'm saying? Then I close up and come to the hood. Boy, listen, you got either the dwelling here, you got dog over here, you got this. Ain't nothing.
0: Yeah.
1: Everybody drinking. You got about 40, about 10 liquor stores up and down Center Street, man.
0: So let me tell you, let me ask you this, because, like, I want to tie two things together that you said. You said a lot of people, you look at your bloodlines, your kin. And I believe, actually, that all of us, you know, at some level, we're all kin, man. We're all human.
1: Got to be. Connected somewhere.
0: We're all the same species. But the environments that you're talking about, liquor stores, stores that take money and take it out of the community. So if our people, if our brothers and sisters are in these environments,
1: is
0: it the environments that that's creating them? That, that's kind of causing these problems that we're
1: seeing?
0: You know,
1: that's maybe a hypothetical, because every person is responsible for themselves. And the thing that really kills me the most, and when I see these people, I'm like, I know you're getting a check. I know you're getting some kind of disability.
0: Yeah.
1: I know you're getting some kind of fund from the government or something. I know. So I'm trying to figure out what you do with your money. Big money waster. You know what I mean? Spending more money square folks don't see it on dope.
0: Yeah.
1: Alcohol. Ain't got no place to live, no place to go.
0: Spending on clothes, on fashion.
1: Yeah, it's just sad, man. It's sad.
0: But how about this now? Like, I some of the work I do and some of the people I work with younger people, and they don't have, like, bank accounts. They don't have, like, the financial, none of that. Like, none of that. You know? So,
1: you
0: like,
1: know,
0: people are doing
1: scared,
0: cash
1: black
0: app.
1: Folks scared of the bank. You know that?
0: I mean, why?
1: Every time they go in, somebody calling for someone, oh, you owe me some money. Let me get that. That's why I stopped using banks.
0: Okay.
1: I had a bank account, man, and they took like $900 out of my bank account for a speeding ticket that was like 20 years old. I forgot the name of the law, a Ponda law or something. I couldn't appeal it. I couldn't do nothing. They had the criteria, you understand, to just take it. That's why I stopped. And the bank, you going to let them take my money. Where's my privacy? Where's the loyalty between me and you? Ain't none of that, boss. Don't nobody, the big man don't care about the little man. All the big man cares about the big man.
0: Yeah.
1: And society, man, listen, G-Money, man. All they got to do is give me a platform. Give me an auditorium. I fill it up. And I guarantee you, what I'm going to tell these young brothers, you understand, going to turn their head around. You hear me? You got to know.
0: You got them right now. You got the airwaves. What are you going
1: to
0: tell them?
1: The first thing I want to tell you young brothers is, man, the first thing you do when you wake up, brush your teeth, wash your face, give your mama a hug, tell her you love her, man. And thank God. Say, thank you, God, for please waking me up this morning. Thank you. And I love you.
0: Gratitude.
1: And love yourself. And remember, by any means necessary, you got to eat. You got to provide. It's you against the world, boss. You know, ain't nobody going to say, here goes Silver Spoon. Boss, you good. You got to go get it. You got to pick up a trade. You got to figure out somewhere where you can get some money. Go to Job Corps. Go to Army. They ain't really fighting.
0: Yeah.
1: Ain't no serious war. At least you know you're taking care for the rest of your life.
0: They're just dropping bombs.
1: Just dropping bombs. Mm. You ain't got to do nothing. Let's, just saying, though. That's why I told my grandson. He went in, he got out. Yeah. Now he's going to be here for like 3 or 4 years now.
0: Mm.
1: You know what I'm saying? Unless they get one of them things where they ship him out. But
0: yeah.
1: I don't see that in the future. I was going to the service to be a Marine. Me and my partner, Vince Simone. I love you, Vince. Wanted to go in with the buddy thing.
0: Mm-hmm.
1: I couldn't do it. I'm a 3-time All-American, man. I want to ball. You know what I'm saying? So I went up to Oshkosh, man, and like I say, my mama wasn't doing good. My daddy was an alcoholic, violent alcoholic. Mm. So, you know, I had to protect my mama. You know, I'm at age now.
0: Yeah.
1: But every program down on Martin Luther King that they had, the buildings is closed.
0: Mm.
1: I can't even think of one building on MLK for the youth. No social club, no recreation, no sporting events, none of that. But we got some All-American ballers around here.
0: Mm-hmm.
1: But we can't get them nowhere because they don't know how to get there. You know what I'm saying? If we had a spot for them to get there, they'll come. Ain't no structure.
0: What about Running Rebels? They've been around for a while. They do good work. Huh?
1: Man, it's a what's success rate? What's their success rate?
0: I don't know.
1: Exactly.
0: I don't know.
1: If they was that good, you'd hear about them.
0: I heard about them. Yeah, I mean, I don't
1: that's
0: know.
1: That's all you did was heard, you know. But you know, G-Buddy.
0: No. I think Kevon Looney.
1: Yeah.
0: Yeah, I think he came up through Running Rebels.
1: I know all of them boys, man. You know, all them boys, ex-thieves, junkies, dope fiends, they went to probably Marquette and got a little degree in drug counseling. You know, back in that day, it was like a 3-hour program. You're a drug counselor. You know what I'm saying?
0: All right.
1: The brothers ain't got no structure. They ain't got no life. They ain't did nothing.
0: Let's bring it back to the young people. So you said, first thing you're going to tell them, wake up in the morning, brush your teeth.
1: Wash your face. Give your mama a hug.
0: Yeah.
1: And thank God that you're alive.
0: All right. So you do that. That takes like, I don't know, maybe
1: now
0: 2-3
1: minutes.
0: You get on
1: your grind. You got to get on your grind, G-Money.
0: Okay.
1: You got to have a plan when you lay down.
0: I never lay down. What kind of grind do young people need to be doing?
1: You know, the social media is killing us.
0: Yeah.
1: That's what's killing us. They think that's a job, to be on social media and communicate.
0: Yeah.
1: You ain't getting paid. You ain't getting no money.
0: Yeah.
1: You got to figure out from the day you was born what you want to be, boss.
0: Mm.
1: You got to figure it out. Somebody in your family got a trade that you might like.
0: Yeah.
1: You might got a skill that you ain't even aware of and don't want to acknowledge it because you scared people might laugh at you.
0: Yep.
1: You got to expose yourself. Whoever you are, you got to let people know who you are, boss.
0: When did you find out what that was for you?
1: When I saw my daddy hitting my mama.
0: Yeah.
1: And I was too young to do anything.
0: Yeah.
1: I already knew what my life was going to be like. I had 6 sisters.
0: Mm.
1: So I knew what my life was going to be around protection.
0: Mm-hmm.
1: You know, so I thank God got me here as an angel to protect my family, my loved ones, anybody associated, affiliated with me.
0: Yeah.
1: I don't give out but good advice. I don't give out nothing but advice that I've done.
0: Mm.
1: I don't give out fictitious information to go get your head busted. Do you know what I'm saying?
0: Yeah.
1: I'm going to tell you how to eat the right way without complications. And that's all I'm saying. Go get a 4-hour now. Get a paper out. You get a 4-hour job, I guarantee you can go down and get you one of them cars out of Illinois and start your own Lyft or your own Uber job. That's all they want. They want to see that you got some kind of money coming in. They give you a free car.
0: Yeah.
1: Yeah. I know a lot. All these cars running out of Illinois plates,
0: mm-hmm.
1: them Lyft cars,
0: mm-hmm.
1: them Uber cars.
0: Yeah. I mean, and what you're saying is like opportunity is out there.
1: It's
0: but
1: out there.
0: You got to take the step and find it and grab it.
1: You got to have somebody help them. I'm that guy. That's why we're talking to him. We want to come. We come down there on the east side, boss. We're going to help you get where you need to be.
0: Okay.
1: But you got to want to be there.
0: Yeah.
1: You got to want that help.
0: Okay.
1: You got to want to have that desire, you understand, to change your life. You know what I'm saying?
0: Mm.
1: You got to be a God-fearing man in this world. You feel me?
0: All right. So you're getting up. You're grateful. You show gratitude to the people you ought to do. You grind.
1: That's right.
0: You work hard. You got to eat. What else do you want to say to the young people? We got about 3 more minutes here. 3-4 more minutes.
1: I just want to say something. Blue family, we need to get together. Ain't nothing more important than family, G.
0: Yeah.
1: That's all it is. You need to get your family. I'm telling you, half these people here, lady pulled up on me on the food truck. I'm your cousin. I said, from who? Went all the way back down the tree line. It was my cousin.
0: Really?
1: So you can imagine me being her cousin, and her cousin, she got cousin. Well, that's your family tree.
0: Mm-hmm.
1: And people don't even realize it. You know, I can't remember last time I looked in on social media and somebody was having a family reunion.
0: Hmm.
1: I don't see that no more.
0: My mom's generation, they're the ones that were doing the family reunions. We got to, my sister and I have talked about this. We got to pick it up. Now you got to step into it, man.
1: It's gone. My uncle George was the head of our family. He was always the family guy to make sure everybody was doing something. Working,
0: yeah,
1: always. I love. Once he left, it's like everybody just fell apart.
0: Yeah, man.
1: So I'm trying to pick it back up.
0: He passed.
1: Yeah, he passed.
0: All right.
1: Yeah, I love Uncle George. Uncle George gave me plenty of game.
0: Uncle George, man.
1: Yeah, George Hurd. Mm. Yeah, Peter Hurd, daddy.
0: Mm.
1: You understand? Jameer Blue, Crystal Blue, Denim Blue, Juanita Blue, Tia Blue, Jamero Blue,
0: shout
1: Dante Blue. We love y'all.
0: Shut him out, man.
1: We love y'all, Mom. But I love you. I miss you.
0: I heard you say. You got to get the family together. So Blue Family Reunion, Tony's organizing it.
1: That's right. That's it. That's
0: put
1: right.
0: Put them down.
1: That's right. That's right. Worldwide. It ain't just got to be the Blues. You're affiliated with the Blues. Your
0: I'm
1: name,
0: coming.
1: Man.
0: I'm coming.
1: Coming. Yeah. We partying like rock stars. Yeah, man. I love y'all, Milwaukee, man. Wake up. Like it's off. You remember that, what's that boy see? You start saying, good morning, Vietnam.
0: Robin Williams.
1: Robin Williams. Good morning, Milwaukee.
0: There you go. There you go.
1: Wake up, Milwaukee. We need y'all to wake up, man. They ain't even trying to trade Giannis, man. Come on, y'all ain't here. We losing right here.
0: I want him, man. I want him to stay.
1: I want him to stay.
0: Yeah.
1: They just, man, tear it up to build it and tear it down. We got to do better, y'all.
0: I agree, man.
1: We got to do better, man.
0: Tony Blue.
1: I love y'all.
0: Your first visit to the Milwaukee Free Press Radio Hour, not your last.
1: No, most definitely not.
0: It's been great most having definitely. You
1: on the show. Let's do it.
0: Hey, thank you for tuning in. You can usually catch us Thursday mornings at 7:30 a.m. You can also find this. I'm going to post it online at the Milwaukee Free Press Substack. And I know Tony's going to be blasting that out
1: man,
0: to his people.
1: Listen,
0: so
1: we're going to have flyers and posters. You know what I'm saying? Everybody going to start tuning in. We're going to be bigger than WNOV.
0: Subscribe on Substack. Check it out. All right. Tony, take care. Happy
1: I
0: Juneteenth,
1: love you,
0: man.
1: G.

0: seem to have like this oppositional relationship with the teacher. I don't want to overstate it. Most of my kids I had a really good relationship with. But there were a few who were certainly just seemed like it made their, like they just came to school to fight.
1: Right, sure, right.
0: And I was like, why? So reading this, I was like, oh, there's a lot of, like, I see a lot of connection here between the students in this working class school. Kids in the middle class school, they were like, you know, in line, doing their thing, you know, like, yes, I'm going to go to college, blah, blah, blah, participating. And I think that that's a stereotype of a lot of, right, suburban schools. And then, you know, cream of the crop schools in MPS. But the author made this argument that these kids who are coming from this working class background, they see their parents doing that grind, right? They see them working super hard. And they see other people who work maybe even just as hard, work just as hard as their parents, but make way more. And it seems like that's just how the system works. And so working in that, and so I think a rejection of kind of that school, they didn't necessarily see it as like self-sabotage. It was more so that I reject this system. Like, I'm not going to play this game.
1: Absolutely.
0: Because why grind to end up, you know,
1: absolutely
0: closer, just slightly above where I am now, when all these other people kind of start off way ahead of me.
1: We're going to get into this more next week on WXRW 104.1 FM Milwaukee. This has been Cornucopia, and this is a conversation we're going to have. This has been great. Thank you, Blake Marlowe, our man of the week. Good night, everyone.
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0: We're locked in. We're locked and loaded. Welcome back to Whispering Bones. It's me, your host, Norman Flatwood. Welcome to the show, Julia. Thank you for being here today.
1: Thank you so much for having me.
0: Oh, wait. Now you're super quiet. Hold on. Hold that a little closer to your mouth.
1: Okay.
0: For me.
1: Okay.
0: Would you, darling? Thank you. Okay. That's a little bit better.
1: Okay.
0: Okay.
1: Should I go closer?
0: No, I think you're good.
1: Okay.
0: Yeah, you're fine.
1: Great.
2: Yay.
0: Yay. Okay, welcome to Whispering Bones. Thanks for agreeing to do this with me today.
1: Thank you. I'm always so happy to talk about music. It's my favorite thing in the world.
0: And I think you might have, you have an interesting music taste. And I think you're going to bring a breath of fresh air to Whispering Bones.
1: Ooh, okay.
0: Sometimes I feel like I get stuck in my rut with what I'm playing. So I'm excited about what we're going to do today with your stuff.
1: Cool.
0: Why don't we... I want to start a little bit by hearing about, and I also have some questions and some comments that I have been saving for this.
1: Oh, so my remind God. Me okay. to get back to this.
0: But your songs are long, so don't, we can't get too carried away. I'll watch the time.
1: Okay.
0: My serial killer habit on this show is that I lose track of time and then I get cut off at the end. Which is less of an issue now that I'm pre-recording because it's like easier.

0: around guitars, surrounded by guitars, and that was the kind of music we listened to. I would go see, with his work, I would go see like Linkin Park. that's not classic rock, but we would go see Linkin Park and Carlos Santana and John Mayer, and music was very...
1: That's crazy that you've seen Carlos Santana. That's really cool.
0: Carlos Santana, he's the man. He's the PRS man.
1: The man with the singing guitar.
0: That's right.
1: Did you play guitar?
0: I tried for a while. I took lessons for guitar and piano when I was a kid. I was really, really into the piano and less into the guitar, but I loved it. And I still have a guitar. I can read music and I can figure things out. I've never been someone who can like hear a song and then play it. I'm so jealous of people like that. But yeah, I like it as an outlet. I just have never really committed the time and energy necessary for it. And funnily, my dad also like really doesn't play guitar, which is hilarious because he literally ran a guitar company for 18 years. But he went to the like School of Rock, like the kids' music school in Annapolis, where the company is based. And he went in, and one of the guys who was his instructor was one of his employees. It was like, you don't play guitar? That's so crazy.
1: He was so shocked.
0: Yeah, so shocked, because my dad has been posing all along.
1: So he plays like he plays guitar, or he like...
0: Well, everyone knows he doesn't play guitar, but everyone thinks he is like diminishing his own abilities. But he really, to be humble, you know, to be, you know, humble. He can't compete with the rock stars, yeah. But he just can't play guitar that well. My mom got really into it. My mom is a very intense person, and she got very into it for about a year and practiced for like 3 hours every day. It was a big, big thing, and did concerts and everything. And she was so good at guitar, way better than me. And I'd been playing for 4 years or something as a child. So I was very jealous of her.
1: Wait, does she still play guitar?
0: No, then she stopped completely. Which is very her vibe.
1: Year of doing
0: it. I have never seen her pick up a guitar
1: and be done with it. Yeah. Fleetwood Mac.
0: That's how she rolls. What do they say?
1: Bright and fast.
0: Yeah.
1: That's hilarious.
0: So anyway, classic rock, like guitar forward music, always shaped my everything. My name is Julia, which is from the Beatles' White Album. So that also has very much shaped my relationship to myself and to music. I think I always found a lot of identity in it.
1: There are a lot of songs named after you.
0: There's a lot of Julias. Yeah, I got the Mountjoy song. I can't think of any other ones right now. But yes.
1: I feel like, okay, we don't need to
0: dive. It's a whole rabbit hole. And then my mom growing up had very select types of music that she would come back to all the time. And she would make these playlists in her Lexus where she had rotating CDs. You could put like 6 CDs in it and rotate.
1: That was so cool. Super cool. I knew someone who had one of those. Yeah,
0: super
1: awesome.
0: Cool. And we growing up, there was 6 CDs on rotation. And one of them was Enya, A Day Without Rain, quintessential to my taste in music. One of them was ABBA Gold Album. Also quintessential. And then all the other four were all playlists that she'd made, which she's now transferred onto Spotify that I listen to all the time. It's like Lou Reed and and the Beatles. Soft rock.
1: Okay. So then when you started choosing your own music to listen to, did you veer away from this, or did you, I feel like I already know the answer, but, or did you kind of stick with this genre?
0: A little bit of both. Mm-hmm. I think that my music taste from my mom is very cinematic, and it's big, and it's emotional, and it's sweeping. And her other album was Nora Jones. It's like, it's Nora Jones and Enya and ABBA, like these big heightened emotional ballads. You don't know what?
1: I don't know any Enya.
0: Oh my God. I should have put Enya on here. Enya is amazing. Enya is very ethereal. Enya is what I listen to whenever I'm stressed out immediately. Enya has some sort of calming effect on me.
1: I think it's part of that too, though, like brings you back to your childhood.
0: Definitely.
1: Yeah.
0: Totally nostalgia. Mm-hmm. Yeah. Mm-hmm. I think my taste in music has taken elements from my mom, the cinematic, and then from my dad, the rock instrument driven stuff, and pulled it together into something that is completely my own. And I share my music with my parents all the time, and they love it, which I really

0: appreciate. My mom will listen to all my playlist and give me all her thoughts, and then I'll come home and she'll be playing my songs mixed into her own app playlist,
1: which
0: makes me really happy. So there's always a bit of an exchange going on between all of us. Yeah.
1: Which is such a cool way to communicate with people.
0: Absolutely.
1: Through music and sharing songs and sharing albums, and
0: probably my favorite way to communicate with people. Yeah.
1: Yeah. Yeah. Yeah. Yeah. That's really cool. No, it's funny that you said, because one of the songs that you brought for today, you specified was the drumless version.
0: Correct.
1: And you made that playlist the other week that I have been listening to. And one of my first thoughts was like, there's not a whole lot of drums going on.
0: One of the first things I thought. That's so funny.
1: Not really. And there were some. I picked up some drums, but that was the first thing I noticed was like, huh, there's not very many. And then the second was, I was like, these long songs are very long.
0: Correct. Yes. I like an epic. I like a sweeping song that takes me on a journey.
1: Yeah.
0: I like the song to have multiple acts.
1: Yeah.
0: I like the song to go up and explode into something and then come down. And then for the drums, that's actually not something I've ever really noticed, which is hilarious because I specifically picked the drumless song. But I really am drawn to like synth and electric underscoring of stuff, as well as like weird vocals and... Yeah, one of the songs we're going to play has drums in it, but in a kind of weird way, which I really like. Mm-hmm. But the more traditional drum track, I think, for me, maybe makes me lose the specificity of the song, if that makes sense. Like, I think maybe my brain gets caught up in that and I lose the nuance, which is definitely what I find with Touch by Daft Punk, because... Today, when I was deciding which songs to play, I listened to both of them back to back. And it was very clear to me that I think that when you take the drum track out, you have so much more feeling and specificity and complexity and nuance to all of the other rhythms, the voice and the synth and whatever else strange instruments it's are floating around.
1: The other parts of the song.
0: Yeah, yeah.
1: Interesting.
0: Yeah.
1: Just funny, I feel like when I listen to music, I'm like, I want it loud, I want the drums, I want to feel it more than I want to hear it.
0: Yeah.
1: But honestly, maybe I'm missing a lot of this music because I'm just trying to drown it out with the drums.
0: No, to each their own. Just to say. The drums are also great.
1: The drums are awesome.
0: Yeah. No shade to the drums.
1: If you were going to be in a band,
0: yeah.
1: Well, you wouldn't play guitar. We've crossed the
0: line. Not very good at guitar, no.
1: What would you pick if you were going to pick one?
0: This is so funny. I probably would pick the drums.
1: You're not allowed to pick the drums.
0: No, because I feel like I'm at concerts and I'm always bopping like as if I'm playing the drums. I'm holding like a fake drumstick in my hand, bopping around, you know,
1: which is
0: really funny because I do choose to be drumless most of the time. But I think there's something fun about it.
1: But you don't want to be experiencing it from the other side.
0: Maybe. I just want to be the drum.
1: Yeah, you want to be the drum, but if you're not going to be the drum, no one's going to be the drum.
0: Correct. All right. That's right.
1: Okay, which song do you want to play first?
0: Well, since we were talking about the drumless track, let's play that song first.
1: Okay.
0: This is really interesting because Daft Punk in like 2013, 2015, somewhere around there, released Random Access Memories, their most popular album, incredible album. And then for the 10-year anniversary, I think in 2025, they re-released the exact same album, but they stripped it of its drum track. They didn't change a single thing. They didn't edit it to make it better or worse around its lack of drums. They just removed the drum track. And for some songs, it works so well and it reveals so much more within the song. And for some songs, it does not work at all. So I love this album as an experiment. Because
1: this was the re-release of the original album without the drums.
0: For the 10-year anniversary, they just pulled out the drums.
1: That's
0: And they
1: wild.
0: Said, here you go.
1: Of all the things that they decided to pull out, that's interesting.
0: It's so funny to
1: me. I'm excited about this because I feel like the drums carry a song. And I can't imagine not having them.
0: You feel the absence if you know the song, okay. I will say.
1: I know the song, so I'm interested to see.
0: Yeah.
1: I'll listen to the other one on the way home.
0: Okay, cool.
1: I'll give you my feedback later.
0: Oh, yeah, please.
1: All right, do you have any other thoughts to share before we go into this?
0: No, it's an epic.
1: Okay.
0: It's a journey.
1: All right, this is Touch Drumless Edition by Daft Punk.

0: was a journey.
1: Thank you so much for sharing that with us.
2: Of course, anytime.
1: We are back recording now. I didn't make that clear, but
2: oh, okay.
1: The song is over.
2: Is this on?
3: Is this working?
1: Recording. Yeah, you're working.
2: Okay, cool. Good.
1: You're good. I muted you and I unmuted you.
2: So okay, okay, okay.
1: Welcome back.
2: Thank you.
1: Sorry, that was a long song, everyone.
2: It was quite the journey.
1: Julie and I were chatting and then we got distracted, but that was awesome.
2: I am really glad you thought so. That is a song that will take you on a ride. That is a physical experience of a song, in my opinion. I love songs like
1: that. I'm excited to listen to the drummed version on my bike home.
2: Yeah, you should. I'm curious to know if it's better or worse for you.
1: Listening to it, I did not necessarily notice the lack of drum, which is what you said. Like,
2: yeah.
1: I didn't necessarily notice, hey, there should be some drums here.
2: Yeah.
1: I still felt like there was something kind of carrying me through.
2: Yeah.
1: So I'm interested to see if I feel like the song is better with the drums, seeing that I have previously thought that drums were needed.
2: You are pro drum.
1: Yeah, I'm pro drum.
2: Mm-hmm.
1: Or not. I'm interested.
2: Yeah, please report back.
1: I was saying that, Julia, would you consider yourself a theater person? Theater nerd?
2: Yeah, yes. I did factually study theater. I have a degree in theater.
1: Seeing that you have a degree, do you consider yourself a theater person?
2: I do, yes.
1: I didn't want to offend you if you were.
2: No, it is offensive, and I do consider myself a theater person. Okay, both can be true.
1: Don't mean it offensive. But I was saying that this makes a lot of sense why you like epics this way, because it feels like it combines the theater, the production, the journey, the emotional ride that you get.
2: Yes. Yes, I find it like a lot of catharsis in it.
1: Mm-hmm.
2: Yeah, I feel like I'm understanding a character. I feel like I'm understanding what the character wants. And I feel like when my like wants and needs and, you know, whatever I'm feeling in my life, my objective visions in that time align with the characters in these epic stories, and I get the chance to experience that, I find it like such an ideal for catharsis.
1: Mm.
2: Yeah.
1: Mm.
2: So okay. This song, like,
1: tell me about the character in this song.
2: Oh, I mean, this is such a simple, straightforward song. This is someone, and this was me when I was 17 in college, and, you know, going around and having like casual hookups for the first time in my life. This song is about someone who's touching people and being close to people, but understanding the dissonance between that and like real affection and connection.
1: Mm.
2: And I think that for me, this has been like such a song I come back to remind myself of what I actually want in relationships all the time.
1: Mm.
2: And it also brings me right back to walking on Lake Michigan when I was 17 and crying about some person that I have long since forgotten about.
1: But at the time, felt so real.
2: Yeah. And I think it's better without the drums.
1: Okay.
2: So that was an exciting realization 8 years after I fell in love with the original song, was that I like a version of it better without the drums.
1: Yeah. It takes some of that intensity, maybe.
2: Yeah.
1: Levels it down a little bit.
2: So yes.
1: You can feel more of it.
2: More ethereal. Yeah.
1: Huh. That's interesting.
2: Mm-hmm.
1: That's cool. All right, let's listen to the next song here. Well, let's see. How much time do we have left? You said this is a 4-minute song?
2: It's a little over 4 minutes.
1: A little over four minutes. So we can probably close this out here and then let the next song ride to the end of
2: the recording.
1: Thank you for being here today.
2: Thank you for having me.
1: I appreciate it. I feel like because you like such long music, we should do a second episode at some point.
2: Oh, my God. Always down.
1: Out of you.
2: Yeah.
1: But, no, it's been super interesting to learn more about your music taste and where it comes from. Where do you see it going in the future, Julia?
2: Oh, my God. Weirder.
1: Yeah.
2: Stranger. Every year my music taste gets weirder. I made you a playlist, and I think I put some very strange songs on there, very alienating songs on there.
1: Yeah, there were some weird ones on there. I liked almost all of them. There's only a couple that I thought, oh, this is a lot. But most of them I liked.
2: Yes, the Iconoclast, a bit too much.
1: The Iconoclast, only because I kept, to be fair, I got really high on a plane, and then I kept falling asleep, and then I kept waking up thinking, how is this the same song?
2: It's very long.
1: I need to maybe give it another shot, okay?
2: But it's getting stranger. Like, my music taste is really leaning into, and maybe it's the algorithm on my phone, or maybe it's, like, I don't know, just what my brain wants. I'm obsessed with the most random, smallest, eccentric, like bordering on avant-garde artists that I find. And sometimes they take off in the popular world, and a lot of times they just don't, because I think people are turned off by them. But yeah, I just want to lean into that. I want to go see all those people live and then meet other people who align with that.
1: So you're driving to work tomorrow morning.
2: Correct.
1: What are you going to put on when you get in the car?
2: Oh, my God. Well, because I'm thinking about it. Anna B. Savage, I'll probably play tomorrow morning.
1: Okay.
2: Anna B. Savage, I highly recommend. Very small, I think she's Irish, artist who makes super cinematic, very personal art. Her albums are all stories about people, about relationships, and they're like gut-wrenching and guttural. And yeah, I because I was talking about, I think, weird artists, suddenly I'm like, I need to go back and listen to Anna B. Savage.
1: Anna B. Savage is also a great name.
2: Amazing name. That's amazing. Awesome. Name. Yeah.
1: That's awesome. All right, what is the next song that we, our listeners, are going to be listening to?
2: This is
1: to?
2: My favorite song of all time. This is Reckoner by Radiohead, which is my favorite band of all time, by far. I think Radiohead is the greatest band to ever exist. I think they are the smartest makers of music. I think they make music that is so much more musically complex than everyone else. I have listened to all these songs on repeat for years, and I am always finding new things in the music. I never, ever, ever get bored of it. And I think that is crazy. So, yes, this song I think is perfect.
1: Okay, this is Reckoner by Radiohead. Before we get started on this, you guys are probably not going to hear the whole thing, so feel free to look it up and listen to the rest of it.
2: Please continue it. We went too long.
1: But thank you so much for tuning in this afternoon. I've been your host, Norman Flatwood. This is my guest, Julia. Thank you so much for being here today.
2: Thank you for having me.
1: And thank you, listener, for tuning in to 104.1 River West Radio. This is Reckoner by Radiohead. We'll see you next week.

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2: What would I try if I was safe always? How I feel right now is okay. Do something every day that scares me, 'cause these feelings are temporary. Face the pain, feel the love, we're so closed off. Now I wanna build some stuff. It takes a village or maybe your whole city. The illest ones are always the ones who know the gritty. The struggle, who's growing with me if your soul is pretty in the flow. It's chitty chitty.

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Ponder existence, lamented through the soul. 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Life is crazy, but it's also beautiful.

0: Gee whiz, these beats are neato. Go.
1: Go. 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Stay. You were now listening to Self-Expression with Super Ego. Full disclosure, I'm kind of emotionally, mentally, physically exhausted. So we're just going to play some beats and see what happens and just vibe out. Might not talk that much, but I just wandered into my old beats folder. So I'm super excited to show y'all because this is like kind of the beginning of when I started to develop like my technical skills, but also my strong passion for making beats. So without further ado, Self-Expression with Super Ego.

Also, this green chicken thing that says shake me, it sounds like a scratch. Ah. Yeah, these are some of the first beats I ever made, ever.

Ooh. I remember making these beats. So, like, I sampled for this beat and the previous beat, I sampled the same. I'm not sure if it was exactly the same song, but it was definitely the same soundtrack. And this beat especially, it brings such a level of hope and wonder and like empowerment to it. Like, I love beats like this. I love beats like this because like it brings like maybe even a hope that I don't even necessarily feel. But when I hear this beat, when this beat comes on, it's like all the parts of myself that forgot how powerful I truly am, they come out to play, and it's beautiful. I love it so much. So honestly, like, even as a kid, I was thinking about how lonely I was as a kid. I don't know if I was lonely though. I just didn't know how to connect with people. Maybe I wasn't lonely. It was more like, I was just a loner. I just remember like being in, I'm not sure if it was like middle school or like even high school. I only went to 1 year of actual high school too. But I would get my food or whatever, and I would go like as far away as I could from people and just be there. And just be, sit on the bench or whatever and just watch. There was this guy that would always do Tai Chi in the field. And I would just kind of like just sit there with my thoughts and watch this dude do Tai Chi. So I always kind of been like a lonely, I don't know if it's lonely, because there's a difference between lonely and loner, right? But I was a loner. But now, anyway, all that to say, like whenever I make a beat, I feel like it's its own entity, and it's almost like a, maybe not a guardian spirit or something, but it's its own like being. So every time I listen to like a certain beat, it just takes me back either nostalgically to a time before when I collab aboard a dinosaur, information held behind the door. Or it's like, I almost consider it as like a friend. You know, I make a beat and it becomes like a friend of mine. It's awesome. There's so many beats. Like, I have thousands of beats at this point. I've been making beats for 25 years, and I was super, super grateful to have found it as a kid. You know, like, I've been writing lyrics since I was 11. I've been making beats since I was 15, and every beat has merit and weight and a place in my life. Like, there's certain beats that have helped me through so much, like including that beat that I just played. It's helped me so much. Like, when I'm feeling down or depressed, I put that beat on and it automatically awakens all the power within me. And you know, there's other beats that awaken other parts of myself, like the sadness, or like brings me more in touch with my emotions, whatever, you know, whatever the beat instills or like makes me feel in that moment of time. So yeah, I feel so honored and grateful for my beats and just being able to have found music at such a young age, because it's cultivated and helped mold who I am today. So we're going to continue on and play some more beats, and maybe we'll go into a whole nother kind of a vibe. I literally have 16 beats set up on my MPC Live too, and a lot of these beats are like older beats, and some of them are newer, some of them are in between all that. So I was gonna kind of randomly click one and see what happens. So let's see what we got going on. This one, like a Wild West chill yet somehow still energetic, peaceful with the waves. This town, is this town big enough for both of us? I don't know. But my name is Colonel Mustard, and I challenge you to a duel.

0: that guitar is so raw, Muffins.
1: There's so many elements to beats. I'm gonna start teaching a class next week, teaching kids, teenagers how to make beats. I'm just trying to think of different ways to do that because I've never developed an actual curriculum and I'm feeling super intimidated about it, but also rising to the occasion and challenging myself in that way. But one idea that I had was like, I could play a beat and like have everybody kind of, as we listen to this beat, notice different elements of it, like layers and emotions. How does this beat make you feel? Different things like that. So as I'm listening to this beat right now for myself personally, there's so many elements. There's like obviously the drums, the kick, the hi-hat, the snare. There's the guitar, there was the waves earlier. There's almost like a choir atmosphere in the background too. So many elements. And maybe even there's things that I don't even notice right now or aware of. But it's exciting to challenge myself in different ways. And I just love making beats. I'm so passionate about it. I said I wasn't gonna talk, and I'm talking so much right now, it's ridiculous. But also, that's part of my show, Self-Expression with Super Ego, where I literally express myself in real time, dealing with thoughts and emotions and whatever comes up for me. However I show up is all right. However anyone shows up is all right.

Be who I am and you be who you are. I'm allergic to sardines and rhubarb. Yo, I see blue sparks, the all spark. Transformers, Beast Wars, like Rat Trap and Cheetor, I be raw. Every time I hit record.

Yeah. Ooh. All right, that beat is so long. Like, it goes for like 5 minutes, 6 minutes. Sometimes I do that, like when I, especially when I'm like writing to a beat, I like to like lengthen it because I don't want to keep rewinding a 2 minute beat. I have to like literally loop it in Cool Edit Pro 2.0. Yeah, back to year 2000. Let's go. And then I just lengthen it to like literally like 6 to 10 minutes. That way I can focus more. It's easier to enter flow state in that way. The less things I have to do in the material world, the easier it is for me to enter this flow state. So yeah, it's nice to do that. But sometimes I get hypnotized and just like forget what the heck I'm even doing or listening to sometimes, especially right now. But yeah, I appreciate y'all for being here and in whatever capacity you are in currently. I'm honored to, I love doing the radio show. I had therapy earlier today. I usually do therapy on Wednesdays, like therapy for my, all the things I deal with or whatever. But then it's nice to come here and be able to just like 100% be myself. And it's scary to like do this even on air. Like I've been doing it. Well, no, not obviously. I don't even know if you know who I am, but my name is Super Ego. Nice to meet you. I've been doing this since the end of 2023. Literally my first show was, I was just looking this up because I was looking on SoundCloud. My very first show was December 31st, 2023. I've been doing this for 2 years or 2.5 years at this point. Yeah, 2.5 years. Wow, that's a trip. I never thought about that. But it's nice to do this because I've come a long way. And one thing I'm focusing on right now is learning how to unmask. I was like, I don't mask. I just learned this term in therapy like a month ago, maybe. And it turns out, though, like after careful consideration and just like thinking about it a lot and just being aware more, noticing myself in different situations, I mask all the time. So this show helps me like almost unveil myself and unmask myself slowly but surely. It's not an overnight process. Nothing is an overnight process ever. These learnings, these lessons and all these different things that we learn and grow as individuals, it just takes so much processing, and it's not going to happen overnight, but it's like, honestly, it's like, for me, it's a lifelong journey. Always, I'm always learning. And thank you, Virgo Sun. I love being a Virgo Sun because we love to learn, especially about ourselves and others. So it's nice to have that. But yeah, so I'm learning how to unmask myself through music, through challenge, through severe self-reflection, honestly. And it's nice. All right, with that being said, I'm going to go to the next beat here. This is called The Real Forest, Gathering of the Animals. I made this beat back in like 2004, maybe 2003, to date myself. And I would date myself because I love myself. I do. I love myself. And I hope you do as well.

Sounds like a scratch. That's crazy. So this is a green chicken with like cross eyes. It said he has a tag on him that says "Shake me." So it sounds like a scratch though. It's so raw. We're doing a chicken scratch cipher. I didn't even know what that was gonna be. That's funny. That was my one decent pun of the month. Oh, you know what? I want to save that beat for when my friend comes. My friend might be pulling up, but that beat is like for her type stuff. So here, let's see what we got going on. We got this. I might spit. Sometimes rhyming gives me energy. Put it in the line.

my center and become better. Yo, peace to my people, freedom forever. Aw, that's just like a loop. I don't want to mess with this, though. I want to mess with this. Ooh, fire. That's why I love having a beat machine, too, because it's not just me pressing a button. It's me, like, messing with sounds and manipulating them in real time and changing, like, the pitch and the time and all that type of stuff. I just bought a record player as well. Like, a portable record player at a garage sale for, like, mad cheap, which I'm super excited about. I was kind of messing with it. I can literally directly record into into my MPC with it, which is awesome, but scratching is weird on it, so it's like, eh. Eventually, I mean, you know, it's a gradual process. Building a studio is a gradual process, and developing all the tools that you need to, and that you feel like you need to create music. Nothing is overnight. You can't just, like, unless you have $1 million or something like that, you just buy a whole studio. But then it's like, you don't appreciate it. You know, for me, it took like years, and still, it's always a journey. But I started with a broken laptop, one screen, and now I have three screens and just all these tools to be able to, like, express myself through, whether it's beats or, I mean, rhymes, it's not really, you don't need much tools to be able to express yourself through rhyme. All you need is a pen and a pad, really. But for beats and stuff, it takes a lot of a lot of tools. But yeah, I'm honored to be able to be on this journey. Why did I bring that up? I totally forgot. because I was talking about how I love having my MPC and being able to, like, manipulate the sounds instead of just pressing a button. I get to, like, literally in real time co-create. So that's awesome. All right, it's an old beat right here. I love freestyling this beat. I haven't heard this beat for, like, a while. Quite a while. Better way to set it off than kick a freestyle. And I might smile, kicking it with alligators and crocodiles. Yeah. Super ego? He's got a quite awkward style. Yo, why you talking now? Because I'm on the radio, ayo, ayo. I'm on the radio, ayo. Pot of gold at the end of the rainbow, rainbow. But you cannot call me a leprechaun. More like the opposite, rhymes as high echelon. I went to the Chinese restaurant.

back in the days of One Tree Hill and the OC. The cat flows free, just in case you know me.

This beat is so raw to freestyle to, though. Like, I love beats. I mean, I love all beats, obviously, but, like, for honestly, I've been freestyling for my whole life pretty much, too. And I think for freestyles, the best type of beats to freestyle to are beats that don't really spark an emotion. Just beats that are kind of neutral, like this right here. So this doesn't really have much of an emotion to, like, latch onto or to manipulate you. I don't wanna manipulate myself. Spitting great,

And when I'm feeling like an electric eel, for real, and I'm eclectic still, coming through with intelligent skills, the pendulum swings, spitting bars and intelligent things. Yo, see what the elements bring, all elements of hip-hop. When I spit hot, never stuck on gridlock.

Oh, that snare hits so nicely hard. I love that. I love that beat so much, dude. Holy sweet Lord. Muffins, we're going to take a moment actually to breathe. I'm going to count to one, two, three, and then we can breathe together if you'd like. One, two, three. Feel free to sigh along with it. Down regulation, so necessary. It's interesting because I came in here so exhausted. I literally just like plopped myself on the ground and like just slept for, not slept, but just laid on the ground for like 10 seconds. I was so exhausted. And now that I'm here listening to my beats, I have like energy again, which is awesome. I learned in therapy about up regulation and down regulation. I knew about regulation. I just didn't know it was like a down and an up, but that makes sense because like down regulation is like chilling out and up regulation is like getting more energy. So with beats, you know, listen, that's the cool thing also about beats. It not only unlocks different pieces within us, but it also can literally change our physiology physically. And I have energy now, and I just had to do that breath thing to kind of down regulate again. Energy is great. Man, as humans, we have so much power. I don't even think we really realize it. So. Da, da. Meow, meow, meow, meow. I realize it, though. And I learn about it every day. Every time, you know, life is a learning process, and it's literally life lessons. Again and again and again until we learn each lesson. This beat is crazy. I had a little intro right here. I'm gonna stop talking for a second. Yeah, I love this beat right here. All right, talk to y'all later.

Uh-oh, I don't know what happened. I think that was that the end of the beat right there? Oh yeah, okay. I expected that to go on a little bit more. It's okay. Thank God we got more beats.

I will say that beat, I was listening to that beat that like brought me back. So that's, I probably made that beat in like 2005, maybe something like that. And listening to that beat, like, so.

is a big part of the Boombox Saints, which, if you don't know, Boombox Saints was a crew probably from like 2008 to maybe 2015. We were active, and it was like literally like a cult. We would do like, we had like 10 people in the crew. We did like mad shows every weekend. Sometimes we did like two or three shows in a night. We literally like divided and conquered, and the subject matter was very dark and intense. Talked about like crime and just if you've ever seen the movie Boondock Saints, it's kind of a lot like that, but just the musical version. And our aesthetic was like almost like churchy kind of a vibe. But anyway, so yeah, it was nice to listen to that song right there, or that beat rather. But yeah, so next week I'll make a note. Yeah, we continue on. Oh, I just looked up at the clock and it said 53333. That was awesome. I've been seeing a lot of angel numbers today and yesterday. Yesterday I saw, me and my friends saw 111-222-333-444. It was like interesting. I love like just, I don't know, symmetry and synchronicity within numbers and beyond that, you know. But the numbers are kind of what governs, I suppose, the universe, which is, and it's nice to notice the synchronicities, and there's always a reason for that, I think. Anywho, what am I supposed to do? The universe is golden blue. We connect through emotions and the things that we be going through. Yeah. We breathe in the O2 and exhale carbon dioxide. Yo, we infinite like a hawk diving. Oh, that's it? That's like a 20 second?

Also, open mic at Can I MKE tomorrow, 2-year anniversary, hosted by Mad Static. Sound, live sound provided by 16 Levels, free, 21 and up, come through. It's a vibe every time. Oh, that beat is fire with the piano right there. Ooh, play that one more time. A lot of my beats are like loopy and I don't know until it's like too late type of thing, so. Ooh. By the way, I've been making beats, finally. I was beatblocked for like, I was literally beatblocked for 3 months, maybe even longer than that, like 6 months, really. And the other day, I just started making beats. This is why I get beatblocked. I want to talk about it a little bit. I get beatblocked because sometimes it's mainly I don't impress myself. I'm making a beat and it's just like, what am I doing? Like, what is, it just doesn't, I like, personally, as a Virgo sun, I love to transcend myself and grow. And sometimes with beats especially, I feel like I enter this like plateau mode and I don't like that. So I don't know how it happened or why or whatever, but I was making beats a few days ago and I just started making raw beats. So now I've made like, and then when I get into those modes, I'll make like 10 beats in a day. So over the, I've been super busy with work and stuff this week, but like over the weekend, I made probably like 20 beats and they're all fire. I don't have any of them right now, but maybe I'll have more next week. So we'll see what happens. I'll have my people get in touch with your people. And we'll meet at the Rendezvous point. While sipping champagne and eating bologna. I don't like vodka, nah nah. But I like to align all 7 chakras and pressure points. Check this joint. Yo, I don't wanna wreck my voice. Check the noise.

not really just do that on air. That's hilarious, dude. Oh my gushness. What does that mean? I don't know. Something. What's this beat right here? Oh, okay. Some of these beats are just like, you know, I'm not going to justify them. Oh, that's fire. What is that? I'm not going to justify. I'm just going to be who I am. No more masking. Oh, that's like a super short beat. A loop. A loop. A loop. A loop. A loop. What does it say? What are you saying, sir? Please enunciate. Not a killer? That's what it sounds like to me. And it is true. It is true. I'm not. That's interesting. What does that sound like? Not a killer, right? Although when I was a kid, I made a song called Serial Killer where I talked about being a serial killer. It's great. It's like on some Dexter stuff. I mean, obviously I'm not, but it's interesting to like, so here's the thing. I'm like super positive in my life or whatever, but I love like dark beats and stuff like that. So there's something there. I don't know what that is. I mean, it's just like being in touch with the dark side or whatever in a healthy way where it's not like hurting people or whatever, but like I'm able to express it through music. And I think that's a good thing because I think the dark side is an important part of the psyche and stuff, you know? And I was talking about this yesterday, like there's the ego, the super ego, the id. But beyond that though, I mean, that's like the Carl Jungian. I don't know how to pronounce that. His theory of the different parts of the psyche. But then there's also like the higher self. There's the inner child, there's a dark side, and there's probably things, and I'm sure, I know that there's like hundreds of different parts of ourselves that I'm not even aware of. That's why I love learning so much. All right, I want to keep playing beats though. Oh my God, that's loud. Loud muffins. Are you proud of something? Yeah, I'm proud of being human. Don't know what I'm doing. Sometimes I'm clueless, but I keep it moving. Cause I be grooving. Listen to my music. Yo, feeling like Dexter. Yeah, prepare for a lyrical adventure. And get better than that. I coming through, yo. Put my rhymes on my epitaph. But actually, I don't like cemeteries. Yo, just sprinkle my ashes under a tree. And plant me with the magical seed. Maybe I will bring the serial killer song because it's a good song. It's actually a really good song, and it's all about like, it's about like, I made that song almost in like inspiration to the movie Boondock Saints too, because you know that movie's all about two brothers who are vigilantes that like take care of criminals off the streets or whatever, and I wanted to do that, but in like in a different way, right? This beat is crazy. This is giving me kinetic energy right now. It's just, I didn't want to talk at all, and I'm freaking talking up a storm right now. I'm gonna stop for a second. Because I still have a session tonight. Literally right after my session. And my radio collection.

0: Okay, that beat is so much. It's awesome. However,
1: we gotta down regulate.
0: Oh man. Ooh. I'm feeling this like energy right now in my jaw. I mean, it's in part like tooth pain a little bit, but also the energy that we have within, it's within us until it gets released in different ways. And I'm learning about all this stuff too. It's like, it's a lot. It's crazy to learn about just energy and how we're all connected. I mean, I know this because thank you, Mama, for allowing me to be a kid. Yo, I'm gonna find that verse.

Thank you, Mama, for allowing me to be a kid instead of growing up too quick. I believe in this world of life. See it all with the hope and love, like purple lights and equipped with the golden touch. And everything I hold actually turns to diamonds in the rough before it disappears into the finest dust, falling to the ground till I remember to look up at the horizon dusk, feeling found. The illest sounds from the rhymes and drums, the melodies that I find are fun. I like the ones that make me dig deep, fill my cup. Look in the mirror, I'm still enough. Healing us is necessary, but starts with me. Like, actually, so important, this art we speak. My heart is free, part of me gotta keep going. So much to say, from random thoughts to emotions. But it all fits together, the deep ocean. Even though waves keep coming, I be floating. Strolling like a man in a park, without a worry in the world, holding the magical spark that allows him to move with grace. Like he had on an invisible coat that would shield him from this place. But more connected than anything, situational and awareness of the pain, love and energy and joy. I'm a b-boy in rapper form. This is something that they won't get until chapter 4. Shadowing, and right now I'm battling myself and everybody else. Yeah, there's more unraveling to be done. Somehow I'm still sending love. This is my story, it's a never ending one. I get letters from the sun reminding me to stay up and keep going. These are the things dreams are made of. Say what I feel, this is how I hell. And as the wheel spins, so does the world as well. Yeah, it hurts like, and I'm pretty sure that this feeling's universal. Say what I feel, this is how I hell. And as the wheel spins, so does the world as well. We learn, we fail, we burn, rebuild with murals and spells. Say what I feel, this is how I hell. And as the wheel spins, so does the world as well. Yeah, it hurts like, yeah, it hurts like, yeah, it hurts like, yeah. Mm-hmm. Say what I feel. Mm-hmm. We learn, we fail, we burn, rebuild with murals and spells. Say what I feel, this is how I feel. And as the world spins, so does the world as well. Yeah, it hurts like, got a million, got it, yeah. Say what I say, yeah. And keep going, these are the things dreams are made of. Say what I feel, this is how I feel. And as the wheel spins, so does the world as well. Yeah, it hurts like, and I'm pretty sure that this feeling's universal. Say what I feel, this is how I feel. And as the wheel spins, so does the world as well. We learn, we fail, we burn, rebuild with murals and spells. Say what I feel, this is how I feel. And as the wheel spins, so does the world as well. Yeah, it hurts like, got a million pennies at the bottom of the well, with the shells and the everything that we've ever held. My awareness, integrity will never be for sale. And the energy we feel is iller than a century of tilt. In a million thousand years, they'll bear a legacy of guilt. All for a little power and some equity and silk. Yo, yo, and our legacy in the ilk, destiny to everything we built. Remembering by telling, stitching memories and quilts. And steadily we wilt as things tend to do, when all that remains is the love I send to you. Say what I feel, this is how we

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Sometimes, no. 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Equally. Dun, dun, dun, dun, dun, dun, dun, dun. But also, for me, it's honor, and I'm a protector forever, as much as I can, in my own way. Whether it's from jujitsu or holding space for people and their mental issues. Yeah. In a world of chaos, with communities in pain, where the mighty dollar usually reigns, unity remains. But who are we to truly be ourselves? Through this raw hell, I'm choosing me to train. But you could be my flames to keep me grounded and focus while I'm leaping mountains, doing all these things and drink from fountains, throwing pennies in them. I seek to lounge with the ones that be steady in this and be surrounded by love. This is heady in it. The storm is coming, so I'm heading in it. I never said the hell, I'm kidding with it regardless. Never needed said it is. My energy is harnessed, so let me just be calm.

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Must be a pantomime. 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I try to analyze, but don't know what's going on. Half the time, guess it's getting kinda clearer. Though looking all distorted when I'm staring in the mirror. Studying my hands to see if this is real. And try to understand what the f*** I feel. Everything at once and it's nothing forever. On the never ending hunt and search for something better. Even if I'm under the weather, rock a double sweater. In the season of trudge, seeking the sun to sever. My mind, encrypted and encoded. To protect myself when the system's overloaded. Living in the moment, that's what I'm going for. Using my emotions to steamroll the overlord. Oh my god, now I know what's going on. I'm a sentient program who just broke his protocol. And overall, I've evolved from what I've seen. Became the wrench instead of just a cog in the machine. Float like a butterfly, sting like a bee. Sing me a lullaby so I could go to sleep.

Ooh. 101 strings, baby. Yeah, the Boombox Saints era for me was chaotic, to say the least. It smells so good in the studio. I don't know what's being made right now, but it's like making my mouth water right now. I don't know what's happening. Saab, what are you making?

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Take a moment, even. When I see consecutive numbers, I just kind of just chill out. In fact, I'm going to do it right now.

0: 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Oh, I'm talking on them.
1: Say what? What is happening? In the cut. The chicken is scratching quick. Is this the version with the Japanese style stuff on it? If so, I'm gonna be so excited. Yes, it's my favorite beat of, probably one of my favorite beats I've ever made. And I've made 20,000 beats, maybe. 10,000, at least. This puts me in my, like, samurai era. Yeah. Yeah. It's the RMS, ego on its maiden voyage. If I stay in a straight line, it may destroy us. Still, I must stay the course. With the power of 80 times, maybe more crazy horses. Equipped with laser swords, in a state of war. When the front lines, where the sun shines, praise the Lord, Army Raw. Plus my stockings made it cold. Standing close in Wisconsin, where it's A below. Not anymore, phenomenon. Band together for a common cause. And on and on and on and on and on. One day we going to Tokyo and Hong Kong, where life gonna be depicted in an adventure / rom-com. With a lot of raw songs featuring Stillwater, Spinal Tap, and Sex Bomb. Explode, but not before I put in the cheat code for customized frog suit with cryogenic heat node. Dang, now that good smell is making me cough for some reason. Scratchy throat. But yeah, anyway, thanks for being here for my show. What I got going on? I don't think I have anything going on. Always lots of things. Super Ego Beast on Instagram if you want to follow more closely. 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And skateboarding is something I picked up recently. Well, I mean, not recently. I've been skating my whole life, but I hadn't skated for a long time. But now I'm back to it. So thanks, y'all. Peace, y'all. Self-expression with Super Ego. 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
1: For me, when I think of Juneteenth, part of what I think about is both the both-handedness of it. That it is this moment in which we mourn the fact that freedom was kept from hundreds of thousands of enslaved people for years and for months after it had been attained by them. And then at the same time, celebrating the end of one of the most egregious things that this country has ever done.
0: Today, a Democracy Now! Special to mark Juneteenth, the federal holiday commemorating June 19, 1865, when enslaved people in Galveston, Texas, learned of their freedom more than 2 years after President Lincoln signed the Emancipation Proclamation. We'll speak to Clint Smith, author of How the Word is Passed, A Reckoning with the History of Slavery Across America. Then, to the pioneering musical artist Rhiannon Giddens, who won a Pulitzer Prize for her opera Omar, about Omar ibn Said, a Muslim scholar in Africa who was sold into slavery in the 1800s.
2: It's just so amazing that Omar's story has been is being lifted by this opera, being lifted by the existence of this work, and more people are knowing about him. Because the whole point for me was to complicate the American narrative, like who gets to say that they represent the American story.
0: Rhiannon Giddens was a founding member of the Grammy-winning black string band, the Carolina Chocolate Drops. Her banjo playing can also be heard on Beyoncé's hit single, Texas Hold'em. All that and more coming up. Welcome to Democracy Now!, democracynow.org, The War and Peace Report. I'm Amy Goodman. Today, a Democracy Now! Special on this, the newly created Juneteenth federal holiday, which marks the end of slavery in the United States. The Juneteenth commemoration dates back to the last days of the Civil War, when Union soldiers landed in Galveston, Texas. It was June 19, 1865, with news that the war had ended and enslaved people learned they were freed. It was 2.5 years after President Lincoln signed the Emancipation Proclamation. In 2021, President Biden signed legislation to make Juneteenth the first new federal holiday since Dr. Martin Luther King Jr. Day. The day after Biden signed the legislation, I spoke to the writer and poet Clint Smith, author of How the Word is Passed, A Reckoning with the History of Slavery Across America. I began by asking him about traveling to Galveston, Texas, and his feelings on Juneteenth becoming a federal holiday.
1: As you mentioned, I went to Galveston, Texas. I've been writing this book for 4 years, and I went 2 years ago, and it was marking the 40th anniversary of when Texas had made Juneteenth a state holiday, and it was the Al Edwards prayer breakfast. The late Al Edwards Sr. is the state legislator, a black state legislator, who made possible and advocated for the legislation that turned Juneteenth into a holiday, a state holiday in Texas. And so I went in part because I wanted to spend time with people who were the actual descendants of those who had been freed by General Gordon Granger's General Order Number 3. And it was a really remarkable moment because I was in this place, on this island, on this land, with people for whom Juneteenth was not an abstraction. It was not a performance. It was not merely a symbol. It was part of their tradition. It was part of their lineage. It was an heirloom that had been passed down that had made their lives possible. And so I think I gained a more intimate sense of what that holiday meant. And to sort of broaden out more generally, you spoke to how it was more than 2.5 years after the Emancipation Proclamation, and it was an additional 2 months after General Robert E. Lee surrendered at Appomattox, effectively ending the Civil War. So it wasn't only 2 years after the Emancipation Proclamation, it was an additional 2 months after the Civil War was effectively over. And so for me, when I think of Juneteenth, part of what I think about is both the both-handedness of it, that it is this moment in which we mourn the fact that freedom was kept from hundreds of thousands of enslaved people for years and for months after it had been attained by them. And then at the same time, celebrating the end of one of the most egregious things that this country has ever done. And I think what we're experiencing right now is a sort of marathon of cognitive dissonance in the way that is reflective of the black experience as a whole, because we are in a moment where we had the first new federal holiday in over 40 years, in a moment that is important to celebrate the Juneteenth and to celebrate the end of slavery, and to have it recognized as a national holiday. And at the same time that that is happening, we have a state-sanctioned effort across state legislatures across the country that is attempting to prevent teachers from teaching the very thing that helps young people understand the context from which Juneteenth emerges. And so I think that we recognize that as a symbol, Juneteenth is not that it matters, that it is important, but it is clearly not enough. And I think what the fact that Juneteenth has happened is reflective of a shift in our public consciousness, but also of the work that Black Texans and Black people across this country have done for decades to make this moment possible.
0: And can you explain more what happened in Galveston in 1865, and even, as you point out, what the Emancipation Proclamation actually did 2.5 years before?
1: Right. So the Emancipation Proclamation is often a widely misunderstood document. So it did not sort of wholesale free the enslaved people throughout the Union. It did not free enslaved people in the Union. In fact, there were several border states that were part of the Union that continued to keep their enslaved laborers, states like Kentucky, states like Delaware, states like Missouri. And what it did was it was a military edict that was attempting to free enslaved people in Confederate territory. But the only way that that edict would be enforced is if Union soldiers went and took that territory. And so part of what many enslavers realized, right, and realized correctly, was that Texas would be one of the last frontiers that Union soldiers would be able to come in and enforce the Emancipation Proclamation, if they ever made it there in the first place, because this was 2 years prior to the end of the Civil War. And so you had enslavers from Virginia and from North Carolina and from all of these states in the Upper South who brought their enslaved laborers and relocated to Texas in ways that increased the population of enslaved people in Texas by the tens of thousands. And so when Gordon Granger comes to Texas, he is making clear and letting people know that the Emancipation Proclamation had been enacted in ways that, because of the topography of Texas and because of how spread out and rural and far apart from different ecosystems of information many people were, a lot of enslaved people didn't know that the Emancipation Proclamation had happened. And some didn't even know that General Lee had surrendered at Appomattox 2 months prior. And so part of what this is doing is making clear to the 250,000 enslaved people in Texas that they had actually been granted freedom 2.5 years prior, and that the war that this was all fought over had ended 2 months before.
0: During the ceremony making Juneteenth a federal holiday, President Biden got down on his knee to greet Opal Lee, the 94-year-old activist known as the grandmother of Juneteenth. This is Biden speaking about Lee.
3: As a child growing up in Texas, she and her family would celebrate Juneteenth. And Juneteenth, 1939, when she was 12 years old, a white mob torched her family home. But such hate never stopped her any more than it stopped the vast majority of you I'm looking at from this podium. Over the course of decades, she's made it her mission to see that this day came. It was almost a singular mission. She's walked for miles and miles, literally and figuratively, to bring attention to Juneteenth, to make this day possible.
0: And this is Opal Lee speaking at Harvard School of Public Health.
4: I don't want people to think Juneteenth is just one day. There is too much educational components. We have too much to do. I even advocate that we do Juneteenth, that we celebrate freedom from the 19th of June to the 4th of July. Because we weren't free on the 4th of July, 1776. That would be celebrating freedom. You understand? If we were able to do that.
0: And that is Opal Lee, considered the grandmother of Juneteenth. And Clint, one of the things you do in your book is you introduce us to grassroots activists. This doesn't come from the top. This comes from years of organizing, as you point out, in Galveston itself and with people like, not that there's anyone like Opal Lee.
1: Yeah, no, absolutely. Part of what this book is doing, it is an attempt to uplift the stories of people who don't often get the attention that they deserve in how they shape the historical record. So that means the public historians who work at these historical sites and plantations. That means the museum curators. That means the activists and the organizers, people like Take 'Em Down NOLA in New Orleans, who pushed the city council and the mayor to make possible the fact that in 2017 these statues would come down, several Confederate statues in my hometown in New Orleans. And part of when I think about someone like Ms. Opoli, part of what I think about is our proximity to this period of history, right? Slavery existed for 250 years in this country and has only not existed for 150. And, you know, the way that I was taught about slavery growing up in elementary school, we were made to feel as if it was something that happened in the Jurassic Age, that it was the Flintstones, the dinosaurs, and slavery, almost as if they all happened at the same time. But the woman who opened the National Museum of African American History and Culture alongside the Obama family in 2016 was the daughter of an enslaved person, not the granddaughter or the great-granddaughter or the great-great-granddaughter. The daughter of an enslaved person is who opened this museum, the Smithsonian, in 2016. And so there's clearly, for so many people, there are people who are alive today who were raised by, who knew, who were in community with, who loved. People who were born into intergenerational chattel bondage. And so this history that we tell ourselves was a long time ago wasn't, in fact, that long ago at all. And part of what so many activists and grassroots public historians and organizers across this country recognize is that if we don't fully understand and account for this history that actually wasn't that long ago, that in the scope of human history was only just yesterday, then we won't fully understand how our contemporary landscape of inequality today. We won't understand how slavery shaped the political, economic, and social infrastructure of this country. And when you have a more acute understanding of how slavery shaped the infrastructure of this country, then you're able to more effectively look around you and see how the reason one community looks one way and another community looks another way is not because of the people in those communities, but is it because of what has been done to those communities generation after generation after generation. And I think that that is central to the sort of public pedagogy that so many of these activists and organizers who have been attempting to make Juneteenth a holiday and bring attention to it as an entry point to think more wholly and honestly about the legacy of slavery have been doing.
0: During an interview on CNN, Democratic Congressmember Alexandria Ocasio-Cortez called out the 14 Republican Congress members, all white men, who voted against making Juneteenth a federal holiday.
5: This is pretty consistent with, I think, the Republican base, and it's whether it's trying to fight against teaching basic history around racism and the role of racism in U.S. history to, you know, there's a direct through line from that to denying Juneteenth, the day that is widely recognized and celebrated as the symbolic kind of day that to represent the end of slavery in the United States.
0: If you could respond to that, Clint Smith, and also the fact that on the same day yesterday, the Senate minority leader said they would not be supporting the For the People Act, the Voting Rights Act.
1: Absolutely. I think very clearly the critical race theory, the idea of it is being used as a boogeyman, and it is being misrepresented and distorted by people who don't even know what critical race theory is, right? So we should be clear that the thing that people are calling critical race theory is just, that is the language that they are using to talk about the idea of teaching any sort of history that rejects the idea that America is a singularly exceptional place. And that we should not account for the history of harm that has been enacted to create opportunities and intergenerational wealth for millions of people that has come at the direct expense of millions and millions of other people across generations. And so part of what is happening in these state legislatures across the country and with regard to the effort to push back against teaching of history, 1619 Project, critical race theory and the like, is a recognition that we have developed in this country a more sophisticated understanding, a more sophisticated framework, a more sophisticated public lexicon with which to understand how slavery, how racism was not just an interpersonal phenomenon, it was a historic one. It was a structural one. It was a systemic one.
0: I want you to talk more about your book, How the Word is Passed, a reckoning with the history of slavery across America. Can you talk about the journey you took? You were just mentioning where you grew up in Louisiana, the map of the streets of Louisiana, and why you feel it is so critical not only to look at the South, But your chapter on New York is something that people will be, many will be, shocked by. The level of, when people talk about the South and slavery, that New York, of course, had enslaved people.
1: It did. It was really important for me to include a chapter on New York City and a place in the North more broadly, in part because, you know, while the majority of places I visit are in the South, because the South is where slavery was saturated and where it was most intimately tied to the social and economic infrastructure of that society, it most certainly also existed in the North. What a lot of people don't know is that New York City, for an extended period of time, was the second largest slave port in the country after Charleston, South Carolina. That in 1860, on the brink of the Civil War, when South Carolina was about to secede from the Union after the election of Abraham Lincoln, that New York City's mayor, Fernando Wood, proposed that New York City should also secede from the Union alongside the southern states because New York's financial, political, and political infrastructure were so deeply entangled and tied to the slaveocracy of the South. Also that the Statue of Liberty was originally conceived by Edouard de Laboulaye, a French abolitionist who conceived of the idea of the Statue of Liberty and giving it to the United States as a gift, that it was originally conceived as an idea to celebrate the end of the Civil War and to celebrate abolition. But over time, that meaning has been, even through the conception of the statue, right? The original conception of the statue actually had Lady Liberty breaking shackles, like a pair of broken shackles on her wrists to symbolize the end of slavery. And over time, it became very clear that that would not have the sort of wide stream or wide mainstream support of people across the country. Obviously, this having been just not too long after the end of the Civil War, so there were still a lot of fresh wounds. And so they shifted the meaning of the statue to be more about a sort of inclusivity, more about the American experience, the American project, the American promise, the promise of democracy, and sort of obfuscated the original meaning to the point where even the design changed. And so they replaced the shackles with a tablet and the torch, and then put the shackles very subtly, sort of underneath her robe. And you can but the only way you can see them, these broken chains, these broken links, are from a helicopter or from an airplane. And in many ways, I think that that is a microcosm for how we hide the story of slavery across this country, that these chain links are hidden out of sight, out of view of most people under the robe of Lady Liberty, and how the story of slavery across this country is very, as we see now, very intentionally trying to be hidden and kept from so many people, so that we have a fundamentally inconsistent understanding of the way that slavery shaped our contemporary society today.
0: Glenn, before we end, you are an author, you're a writer, you're a teacher, and you are a poet. Can you share a poem with us?
1: I'd be happy to. And so when you're a poet writing nonfiction, that very much animates the way that I approach the text. And so this is this is an adaptation or an excerpt from the end of one of my chapters that originally began as a poem that I wrote when I was trying to think about some of these issues that I brought up. Growing up, the iconography of the Confederacy was an ever-present fixture of my daily life. Every day on the way to school, I passed a statue of P.G.T. Beauregard riding on horseback, his Confederate uniform slung over his shoulder, and his military cap pulled far down over his eyes. As a child, I did not know who P.G.T. Beauregard was. I did not know he was the man who ordered the first attack that opened the Civil War. I did not know he was one of the architects who designed the Confederate battle flag. I did not know he led an army predicated on maintaining the institution of slavery. What I knew is that he looked like so many of the other statues that ornamented the edges of this city. These copper garlands of a past that saw truth as something that should be buried underground and silenced by the soil. After the war, the sons and daughters of the Confederacy reshaped the contours of treason into something they could name as honorable. We called it the Lost Cause, and it crept its way into textbooks that attempted to cover up a crime that was still unfolding. They told us that Robert E. Lee was an honorable man, guilty of nothing but fighting for the state and the people that he loved, that the Southern flag was about heritage and remembering those slain fighting to preserve their way of life. But see, the thing about the Lost Cause is that it's only lost if you're not actually looking. The thing about heritage is that it's a word that also means I'm ignoring what we did to you. I was taught the Civil War wasn't about slavery, but I was never taught how the declarations of Confederate secession had the promise of human bondage carved into its stone. I was taught the war was about economics, but I was never taught that in 1860 the 4 million enslaved black people were worth more than every bank, factory, and railroad combined. I was taught that the Civil War was about states' rights, but I was never taught how the Fugitive Slave Act could care less about a border and spell Georgia and Massachusetts the exact same way. It's easy to look at a flag and call it heritage when you don't see the black bodies buried behind it. It's easy to look at a statue and call it history when you ignore the laws written in its wake. I come from a city abounding with statues of white men on pedestals and black children playing beneath them, where we played trumpets and trombones to drown out the Dixie song that still whistled in the wind. In New Orleans, there are over 100 schools, roads, and buildings named for Confederates and slaveholders. Every day, black children walk into buildings named after people who never wanted them to be there. Every time I would return home, I would drive on streets named for those who would have wanted me in chains. Go straight for 2 miles on Robert E. Lee, take a left on Jefferson Davis, make the first right on Claiborne. Translation, go straight for 2 miles on the general who slaughtered hundreds of black soldiers who were trying to surrender. Take a left on the president of the Confederacy who made the torture of black bodies the cornerstone of his new nation. Make the first right on the man who permitted the heads of rebelling slaves to be put on stakes and spread across the city in order to prevent the others from getting any ideas. What name is there for this sort of violence? What do you call it when the road you walk on is named for those who imagined you under a noose? What do you call it when the roof over your head is named after people who would have wanted the bricks to crush you?
0: Clint Smith, author of the book How the Word is Passed, A Reckoning with the History of Slavery Across America, speaking on Democracy Now! In 2021, the day after Juneteenth became a federal holiday. Coming up, the pioneering musical artist Rhiannon Giddens. She won a Pulitzer Prize for her opera Omar, about Omar ibn Said, a Muslim scholar in Africa sold into slavery in the 1800s.

Purchaser's Option by our next guest, Rhiannon Giddens. This is Democracy Now!, democracynow.org, The War and Peace Report. I'm Amy Goodman. As we continue our Juneteenth special, we turn now to the pioneering musical artist, Rhiannon Giddens. She first gained fame as a member of the Grammy Award-winning Carolina Chocolate Drops, a black string band which inspired a new generation of black musicians to play the banjo and fiddle. Giddens has gone on to have a celebrated solo career and has even collaborated with Beyoncé. Giddens' banjo playing can be heard on Texas Hold'em, a hit single by Beyoncé, who became the first black woman to ever top the Billboard's Hot Country Songs chart. In 2023, Rhiannon Giddens won a Pulitzer Prize for her opera Omar, about Omar ibn Said, a Muslim scholar in Africa sold into slavery and forcefully brought to Charleston, South Carolina in 1807. In a moment, we'll hear Rhiannon Giddens talk about Omar, but first an excerpt from the song Julie's Aria from the opera Omar. My

0: That's Julie's aria from Rhiannon Giddens' Pulitzer Prize-winning opera Omar, which she wrote with Michael Abels. I spoke to her in October 2023, on the day she received the Pulitzer Prize. Rhiannon, this is just astounding. Can you talk about the life of Omar Ibn Said?
1: I can, yeah. He was a 37-year-old Quranic scholar. He'd been studying, you know, for all of his adult life, and even when he was a child. And he was 37 years old, and he was sold into slavery. His compound was overrun, and he was sold, and he had to go over the Middle Passage, and he ended up in Charleston, was his first port of call. And he was sold to a man there that he, I think, used him pretty badly, like put him in the fields and treated him very badly. And he did, you know, he ran away from him, and he ended up in North Carolina. And they found him in a jail. They put him in jail because you couldn't just be a random black person walking around. Somebody had to own you, or you were, you know, imprisoned. And so he was put into jail, and he was found it there, and he had written on the walls with the ashes verses of the Quran. And so he was sold to a family in North Carolina, where he lived out the rest of his life, another 50 years. He lived into his 80s and was never freed. And the reason we know who he is that he wrote an autobiography in Arabic. So he was pressed upon to write the story of his life, even though he begins it with, "I cannot write my life." Because this was 20 years after he had been brought to the United States. And it's just a remarkable document. It's the only, as best as the scholars have told me, know, it's the only autobiography written by an enslaved person while they are enslaved that we have, you know, anywhere in the United States. And it's definitely the only document written in Arabic by an enslaved person. So it's a really special thing that we have it. And I was commissioned by the Spoleto Festivals, the first opera they commissioned, to write an opera. And I brought in Michael Abels, who's an incredible composer and film scorer and who knows the orchestra and knows how to write for orchestra. I know how to write for banjo and for voice. So between the two of us, we created the score for Omar, and I wrote the libretto. And it was a really intense experience, you know. It's just so amazing that Omar's story is being lifted by this opera, being lifted by the existence of this work, and more people are knowing about him. Because the whole point for me was to complicate the American narrative, like who gets to say that they represent the American story, you know. Why is the Mayflowers, you know, somebody who came on the Mayflower, why is that held up as representational when Omar's is just as representational? It's just not as, you know, it's not as pleasant. It's very challenging. And also that there were so many Muslims that were brought over to the United States, and they have, you know, a massive impact on the culture, and in some places language. You know, if you go to the Georgia Sea Islands, where you can trace some of the words in Gullah to Arabic. So it's just an opportunity to really just kind of blow things wide open and go, well, this is another huge part of the story that hasn't been told. And going through the life of Omar, you can really represent that in a way that's just really remarkable. Because he was remarkable, you know, he was remarkable. That he was able to hold on to his faith. He quoted the Quran till he died, you know, and he was by himself. He wasn't, like, you know, surrounded by people that you know, like he was when he was back home, and he has to carry the whole thing on his own. You know, he has to remember the verses. He has to remember the language. He has to do it all, you know, in isolation. And that's just, you know, it's a thing. And he did it. And now he left something so that we can, you know, look at his words and go, wow, what a remarkable life.
0: Rhiannon, you talk about Omar living out his years in North Carolina. You were born in North Carolina, in Greensboro. Can you talk about your own indigenous and African-American roots and how you first picked up the banjo, how you got involved with music, the trajectory of your life and all of the musical forms that you have now excelled in and expressed yourself in?
1: Wow. Okay. How long do you have? Okay. I'll give you the capsule version. Yeah. I'm from North Carolina. from a mixed family, mixed black and white, and I know indigenous, you know, back there is kind of a typical Southern story of black, white, and red mixed in sort of indiscriminate ways. And I don't claim a tribal affiliation. I like to say I'm like Native adjacent. You know, I know I've got cousins who identify as Native, but I myself use that story to try to raise awareness and to highlight and to ally myself with the Native story, the indigenous story, because so many indigenous people feel invisible because, you know, a lot of mainstream culture just assumes that that was passed and there's no Indians around, you know. And I use the word Indian because a lot of people, especially in North Carolina, consider themselves as Indian, Indian country, Indian culture. So it's, you know, it's complicated and not any group is monolithic, including indigenous people. And then, you know, obviously, there's black and white, and that's been my main sort of affiliation. And I didn't know anything about Omar's story, which made me so mad because I was born and raised in North Carolina. But anyway, that's another thing. So I just grew up, you know, as a Southerner, and I grew up with my grandparents first, and living out in the country, and listening to hee-haw, and listening to blues and jazz records, and just whatever they were listening to. And, you know, over the years, I've got a lot of different music from different people, my dad, my sister, my mom, my grandparents, and just sort of took it all in and went to Oberlin, graduated with a bachelor's in music, you know, loved opera, I still love it, you know, soprano, I did a

0: been raised in North Carolina, surrounded by banjo music, not knowing the true history of the banjo, like wanting to learn the banjo and feeling like I had to ask permission, you know, and then finding out that the banjo itself is a Black instrument and that the tradition itself is a Creole tradition that's a cross-cultural collaborative tradition, and that I didn't have to ask any permission to play this music because it was my music, you know. And I just got really upset, you know. I just got mad. I was just like, why haven't I been told this? You know, why don't I know this? And then immediately falling on the heels of that question was, and in whose best interest is it that I don't know this thing? And so that just kind of set me off on my path of, you know, trying to uncover, to discover, to shine a light, you know. And just, I've just kind of gone where I've been led, really. Because I love all the stories that we don't hear, you know, in our school system, the stories that aren't deemed interesting enough or that deviate from the narrative of this is white and this is Black and brown doesn't exist. And, you know, let's keep everything separated so that they don't realize that we're schnookering them all.
1: So talk about being a part of the Carolina Chocolate Drops. And then I want to ask you about our Native daughters, Rhiannon.
0: Of course. Yeah, the Carolina Chocolate Drops is a, you know, Black string band that was formed around 2006, and kind of the center of it was learning from Joe Thompson, who was an 86-year-old African-American fiddler from Mebane, North Carolina, that was one of the last, like, proponents of the old string band position. Not the only Black fiddler, you know, left in the country, but one of the last of that kind of old-time, you know, Black string band tradition, rural tradition, where it had been passed down as an oral tradition. From the time of slavery. And so, you know, we wanted to take that out into the world and educate about that. So it was myself, Dom Flemons, and Justin Robinson were the original members of the Chocolate Drops. Over the years, there would be different really super talented Black instrumentalists and singers who have come into the group and gone on to do great things, like Layla McCalla, Hubby Jenkins. The first trio was myself, Dom, and Justin, and we were the ones who worked with Joe Thompson for some years.
1: And then our Native daughters and songs of our Native daughters, which highlight the struggle, the resistance, the hope of Black women resonating back to the 17th, the 18th, and 19th century. Talk about your work there.
0: Yeah, I was in the Smithsonian, the Museum for African American Culture, History and Culture at Smithsonian and in D.C. And I was just really struck with some of the historical exhibits. And I was just thinking that, God, we need to be making music from these really hard things. And it just kind of turned into this project. They asked me to record something for them. And I said, I'm just thinking, okay, here's the project. I want to do something with these historical things in the Smithsonian. And then it kind of, like, as I was thinking about who to do it with, you know, women, the story of women, especially Black women, really is what has driven me a lot in my solo work. You know, my earliest songwriting dealt with women during the slavery times and coming from enslaved people's narratives and different paraphernalia around slavery, but always centering women, because I felt like that's not the stories we get. You know, even if we get enslaved stories, we don't always get, other than Harriet Tubman, that's kind of it. And so the opportunity to bring three other Black women, you know, together with myself, and then I wanted the banjo to be central, because it's also been so maligned and so misunderstood, and it's so central to American culture, you know, that I wanted it to be other banjo playing Black women. So I keep telling people, like, there's more than just me. There's a lot of us, actually, at this point, you know.
1: Rhiannon, can you tell us your favorite song from our Native daughters?
0: Oh, gosh. I love them all, but, like, I think Moon Meets Sun was one of the first ones that we wrote, and it was one that three of us wrote together. Layla wasn't there that day. It's me and Allie and Amethyst, and it really has all three of us in it. And that was just a magic moment. We just kind of went, okay, this is a thing. Like, this is so cool. We don't have to explain ourselves to each other. We don't have to, like, you know, we just, like, there was just so

much that we didn't have to do because we all were like, yeah, we know, you know? And it was just, it kind of made for a really wonderful communal energy that surrounded the song. So that's definitely one of my favorites.

The pioneering musical artist Rhiannon Giddens. We spoke in October 2023, the day she received the Pulitzer Prize for her opera, Omar. When we come back, we'll talk about her song, Another Wasted Life, and how she worked on the song's video with 22 people who were wrongly incarcerated.

Texas Hold'em by Beyoncé, featuring the banjo playing of our guest, Rhiannon Giddens. This is Democracy Now!, democracynow.org, The War and Peace Report. I'm Amy Goodman. We're continuing this Juneteenth special with the musician Rhiannon Giddens. In October, she marked International Wrongful Conviction Day by releasing a video for her song, Another Wasted Life. The song was inspired by Khalif Browder, a Bronx resident who died by suicide in 2015 at the age of 22, after being detained at Rikers Island Jail for nearly 3 years, after being falsely accused at the age of 16 of stealing a backpack. He was held in solitary confinement for 2 years and was repeatedly assaulted by guards and other prisoners. In the video for Another Wasted Life, Rhiannon Giddens features 22 people who were wrongly incarcerated. Together, the men collectively served more than 500 years in prison for crimes they did not commit. Rhiannon Giddens made the video in partnership with the Pennsylvania Innocence Project. This is an excerpt.

0: That was Another Wasted Life by our guest, Rhiannon Giddens. The song is featured on her album, You're the One. I asked Rhiannon Giddens to talk about the album and that song.
1: Well, it's an interesting thing. You know, most of my work, you know, especially since going solo. I mean, obviously, Carolina Chocolate Drops had a mission, you know, of sort of telling the world about black string band music, of spreading our mentor Joe Thompson's family music around, and just trying to educate about the true history of the banjo. And then when I went solo, I was able to really go to things that I had been wanting to do, you know, during the band years, but it wasn't quite the right time, really focusing on women's voices, focusing on stories from the time of slavery, and really the common sort of denominator has always been sort of this sense of mission, whether it's in the band or solo. But the thing is, that mission is weighty, you know, and I just kind of had gotten to a point where I was like, I kind of feel like if I keep going with, on this trajectory, I'm going to burn out and then I'm not going to be any good to anybody. So it's time to kind of take a turn for a second and explore other parts of my artistry. And that's what You're the One really comes out of. It's songs that I've written over the course of like 14 years that were just, you know, fun songs that were inspired by some of my idols like Dolly Parton and Aretha Franklin, a lot of like, you know, love songs, a lot of, you know, you dog, get out of my house songs, you know, kind of those sorts of things. But I really can't leave the mission behind even for this record. So I also really wanted to include Another Wasted Life, which I had written, you know, after reading about Khalif Browder some years ago and had sort of put into a book and kind of went, okay, like when it's the right time, I'll know what to do with the song. And then when this album was sort of coalescing and coming together, I was like, this is it. Because, you know, it's a different approach. Like what I have done before, like say something with something like Freedom Highway, which is my, I guess, civil rights record. Every song there is really kind of infused with thinking about the history of the United States, thinking about, you know, the legacy of slavery, thinking about civil rights and all of that. And it's a very kind of cohesive album, but it's all very... Every single song is kind of has that thought behind it. Whereas with this album, all the songs except for one are fun. You know, even the sad love songs are still fun songs. And this kind of sticks out as the mission song. And it's a different approach because this then gets all the focus, you know, in terms of the emotional weight and, you know, what it does. So I'm really excited that I've had the opportunity to put it out there, surrounded by, you know, something different so that it really kind of has an opportunity to jump out at the listener.
0: I want to go to Khalif Browder in his own words. This is Khalif speaking to the HuffPost Live's Mark Lamont Hill back a decade ago in 2013. Khalif had spent, as we said earlier, 3 years at Rikers in New York without charge. He was a 16-year-old high school sophomore when he was first detained on suspicion of stealing a backpack. He said while he was in solitary at Rikers, the guards often refused to give him his meals.
2: If you say anything that could tick them off in any type of way, some of them, which is a lot of them, what they do is they starve you, they won't feed you, and it's already hard in there because if you get the three trays that you get every day, you're still hungry because I guess that's part of the punishment. So if they starve you one tray, that could really make an impact on you. And
3: how much were you starved?
2: I was starved a lot. I can't even count.
0: Khalif Browder went on to say he was once starved 4 times in a row, no breakfast, lunch, dinner, or breakfast again, after enduring nearly 800 days in solitary confinement and abuses. Browder was only released when the case was dismissed. He would go on to college, but he died by suicide on June 6, 2015, at his home in the Bronx. He was 22 years old. Rhiannon Giddens, can you talk about how you discovered Khalif's story and then talk about the other men who are included in this video? I mean, this is just a mind-blowing, paradigm-shattering video that will affect anyone who sees it.
1: Well, I'm not sure, to be honest with you. It must have been a news story, you know, a news item or something like that, where I just read the whole thing. You know, it was obviously after he committed suicide, because that's the thing that kind of got me. You know, it was not only how he was treated, you know, an innocent teenager put through the system in such a brutal way, but it's the fact that he, you know, the transition back into the war. I mean, who knows what was going through his mind, but obviously, like, it changed him, you know? And I just felt like his life was stolen from him. Not only the hours that he had to spend inside enduring what he had to endure, but also the hours that he's not going to, he never got to live, you know? And I feel like that just kind of went all over me, and I just sat down and wrote it. So when the opportunity to do You're the One and have it to be sort of a big album, you know, that Nonesuch was, you know, my label was putting a lot of resources behind the record, so to be able to put Another Wasted Life on there, I knew very early on that I wanted to do a video. You know, videos these days are really kind of, unless you're like a huge, huge megastar, they're almost not worth the money that you put into, because like, how do you get them out? And people don't even see them on social media half the time. And so it's really hard to justify making a video a lot of times these days. But I knew that that's what I wanted to make a video for, was Another Wasted Life. And I also knew, after we started working with the Pennsylvania Innocence Project, that I wanted to center the men who had been exonerated. I wanted to center these guys, you know, because we can't center the people who are still in prison because we can't reach them. So I knew that I wanted to be decentered in this, and just enough in to make the connection. I knew that right away. And so when we reached out to the Pennsylvania Innocence Project and said, this is kind of what we want to do, and they were just really great, and sent that around to some of the guys that they have freed, because they've been working so hard to free innocent men who are in prison. And 22 guys reached back out and said, yes, we'd like to be a part of this. And we took, you know, a day, and we filmed the video. And it was just like, it was such an experience to be there and talk to these guys. And like, all of them were like, we are here for those who are still in. We are here for those guys who are still in cages, thinking that nobody cares about them. And so many of them were like, man, we're just so grateful that people care. We're just so grateful that you're doing this. And I just kind of like, I was sitting there going, well, it's like literally the least I can do. Like literally, you know what I mean? It's just like, it's such a skewed thing that there's clearly not, they don't feel like people care. Because I'm sure in their experience, a lot of people don't care, you know? And the fact that there are these innocence projects of full of people who do care is wonderful, and that I'm doing my little tiny mite, you know, to raise awareness. But it's like, that was the thing that hit me the most, is like just the sense of hopelessness that they would talk about being in prison, thinking like, nobody cares that I'm in here, and through no fault of my own, you know? So they were just incredibly generous with their time, and I'm just very proud of that video, and everybody who volunteered on it, from the directors and the people who donated money so that it could happen. It was a real, everybody just really came together to make that happen. And I, if nothing else happened with this record, and that was it, I would be incredibly proud of that.
0: Well, I mean, your song, I think, is also so powerful, as you say, because it was inspired by Khalif. And I hate to do this to you, but much worse, I hate the idea that this happened. But I wanted to go to one more clip. Maybe it's the world's saddest clip. Again, this is that decade ago interview with Mark Lamont Hill. Khalif was talking about his suicide attempts at Rikers and his efforts to get psychiatric help.
2: I would say I committed suicide about five or six times.
3: Okay, you attempted suicide 5 to 6 times?
2: Yes.
3: While still in prison?
2: Yes.
3: Wow.
2: And I tried to resort to telling the correction officers that I wanted to see a psychiatrist or a counselor or something. I was telling them I need mental help because I wasn't feeling right. All the stress from my case, everything was just getting to me, and I just couldn't take it. I just needed somebody to talk to. I needed to just talk and be stress free. But the correction officers, they didn't want to hear me out. Nobody wanted to listen.
0: That's Khalif before he ultimately did take his own life. Of course, again, he was never convicted. And he was released, went to college, but couldn't survive beyond that. Rhiannon, as you listen to Khalif and have your own two kids, as you try to give them hope in the world, your thoughts and how you transform these stories into music.
1: Man, it's tough, you know? I mean, to be, first off, you know, to be perfectly frank, my children are white presenting. So I have a son, he's 10, and I know that he's not going to go through a lot of the things that black men go through in America. So I don't even pretend to know. You know what I mean? To even think, my sister, like, I've been through so much kind of watching my sister, you know, because her son is black, and he's my nephew, and he's amazing. But he, like, just seeing her go through the stress, and he's, you know, he's been pulled over, and there's been things that have happened, and, like, her utter terrifying just emotion of, like, what, you know, what if something happens to him? What if, you know, all of these things, stuff when during the protest after George Floyd's murder. And I can live vicariously through her and feel that terror. But I know that I don't have that same terror because of the way he presents, you know, and it's like other things may happen to him. And that's a normal terror of that parents have. But it's hard. It's like I can imagine it because, you know, of being with my sister. But it's just, it's such a horrible thing to think that the system that he was caught up in is so uncaring and is so actually actively against these young men, you know, that there is no, even when people are exonerated, this is what kills me, is that the system is so efficient that even when people are exonerated, they have been proven innocent. Like, there was one story about a guy who was literally in prison. He was in jail already when they said that he had murdered somebody else. Like, he was already in the system, and he still got bullied into a plea or something and ended up in prison, and it took, like, decades to get him out, you know? And you just kind of go, these prisons are not there for rehabilitation. They're not there for correction, whatever that means. They are there to make money, and they're there to keep these young men inside, or to keep them in the system, because, like, when they go inside and when they come out, they just a lot of times they reoffend because they have been affected so much by being in prison. And it's like, that's obviously a system that is there because it works. You know, like, people say, oh, the prison system is broken. I was like, actually, no, it's not broken. That's the way it's meant to work. And so, like, you hear him talking about, like, I was feeling these things and I asked for help and he's not getting help inside. And you're just like, yeah, they don't want to help him. You know what I mean? And it's just like, I'm sure that there are people, good people in there somewhere. I don't know where they are. I don't even know if they can be. I don't even know if the system allows caring or humanity. You know, I think it probably weeds it out. You know, I know everybody's got their own story, but it's hard to hear that because you just know that that's being repeated at countless prisons and correctional facilities all over this country, you know, that there are people inside, and whether they did something or not, because at this point I'm like, you know, there's a lot, it's very complicated, because if you're driven to crime, like, I want to look at what's happening that, you know, that is surrounding that action, you know, it's, we tend to just punish people without looking at the situation that they come out of, and it's like, well, how is the system contributed to that? How is our culture contributed to that? But anyway, but even if you take somebody who's been proven innocent, and it's just like to know that there are people being treated like that in our institutions, you know, this is why I wrote the song. It's why I've put it out there. And the other thing is, before we move on about the story, is, you know, I wrote that as kind of an emotional response of, like, you know, feeling like, yeah, that was another wasted life. Like, here's, you know, whatever genius he had, whatever beautiful things he could have done, like, we're all robbed of them, you know, because of what happened. And when I've been performing this live, I brought that nephew, that same, my sister's son, who's a rapper. And I asked him, because I had brought him on tour, and I asked him to listen to the song and create some bars, you know, to rap in the middle of the song. And he came up with this beautiful thing, because I wanted, he's like kind of staring down the barrel of a gun, you know, by being a young black man in America. Like, so I wanted his voice in this song. It's important for me that it's not just about like, what am I saying, but I want to be either a catalyst or a framer or, you know, a platform for somebody else, you know? And so I wanted him to be able to say whatever he wanted to say. And he ends his words with, you know, as long as we say their names, it's not a wasted life. And so when we perform it live, it goes back and forth. Mm-hmm. And I kind of feel like I'm like the mother. And he's like, you know what I mean? This is like we add some layers to the song, because it is like people are going through these things. And It just was an important perspective to kind of mix with mine. So we were able to do that, perform it like that on The Daily Show last night. So that performance is up online. And I think it's a really powerful one because of the generations too, you know, so I'm the older generation, he's the younger generation, and it really kind of complicates the narrative and adds layers to it. And that's important to me because, like, all narratives are complicated, you know, we tend to like to slim them down, but I like to add to that and to add to the voices that are coming out. So I wanted to mention that.
0: Rhiannon, I want to just play a clip from The Daily Show of you and your nephew.

0: That was Rhiannon Giddens, the Grammy and Pulitzer Prize winning musician. Her new album is titled You're the One. We'll link to the video for her song Another Wasted Life at democracynow.org. And that does it for today's special Juneteenth broadcast. I'm Amy Goodman. Thanks so much for joining us.
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0: From the New Arts and Media Studios in Milwaukee, I'm Charles Purcell. This is The Log. I want to give credit to photographer Julia Damari Nickinson of the Associated Press. She took the greatest photo of the Orange Menace at the G7, where he is among all the other leaders. It looks like it happened maybe right after the group photo. And they're all still there, and they all turn to each other, and they begin talking and chatting and smiling and shaking hands, and they're all there in the picture, but they're all turned into each other in pairs of two and three and five. And the Orange Menace stands all alone in the center, isolated, being ignored by everyone. It's a tremendous photo, and it tells the perfect story. I used this photo as our cover art for this episode. And I want to give credit to Julia Damari Nickinson, AP photographer. And that's what I want to talk about here for a minute. He is the biggest loser, in the very worst sense of the word. Just an absolute, abject, pathetic, miserable, contemptible loser. And he's the president, so I'm not supposed to take any pleasure in that. But I do take pleasure in that. He deserves everything he's getting. He's the most despicable creature in American history. I don't know how he got this way. His father screwed him up from childhood. For that, I'm sorry. But as a public figure, I have nothing but contempt. So let's all just be honest with each other here for a second, okay? First of all, let's embrace those feelings. Zero guilt. I really don't need to hear your well-intentioned sermons about humanity and empathy. On that level, sure, I'll agree with you. He's a human being. But as a public figure, as a person who shaped history? No, none of that. None of that. So let's be honest about everything, about how he shapes world events, and about how it's all turning out. Starting with the Iran War. It's over. And the United States lost. Now, I'm not supposed to root for a loss in a war, because I was born in America, and that's tantamount to treason if I root for the other side. I will say that it was an ill-conceived war. It was an illegal war. It violated our own laws. It violated international law. It was a stupid, stupid war that was never going to get us anything we wanted or needed. It was never going to work. And the planners and the strategizers of this administration are all f***ing morons. So the war is over, and that's a good thing. And I do believe the war is over with this so-called deal, which is not at all a deal. It's basically a white flag. It's basically a surrender. And this, I hope we're all very clear about. Again, my theme here is honesty. Let's be honest. There is no deal. This so-called Memorandum of Understanding, the text we have not seen, but we've had plenty of reporting on what may or may not be included. We know it's only a couple of pages, as opposed to the couple of hundred pages it would take to accomplish the things the Orange Menace is claiming. So there again, in interest of honesty, please know that everything out of his mouth is an utter lie. He lost the war to Iran. They win, we lose. He knows it. Everybody around him knows it. Everybody around him told him. And so he lies and pretends he won the war. Fine, let him. Let him lie. What are we going to do? He lies. But we need to not fool each other and fool ourselves. Iran's getting billions of dollars out of the deal. They're getting sanctions lifted. They're getting control of the strait. They're going to charge tolls of some kind. Their regime is intact. As strong as ever. They still have their proxies, the Houthis in Yemen, Hezbollah in Lebanon, and Hamas in Gaza. They're all still intact as well. Bring up the Willy Wonka meme into your mind right now. That's Iran telling the United States, you get nothing. Because that's exactly what the United States gets. Nothing. Nuclear program? Nothing changed there. They still have the enriched uranium. There's no way we're getting it, or anybody else. I don't care what the memo says. It's going to refer to a lot of things that will be in negotiation. No, the only thing that the memo kickstarts is the opening of the strait, which will take weeks, if not months, to get back to normal. And actually, we'll never get back to normal because, as I said, Iran and possibly Oman are now gatekeepers. They get to collect a toll. No, everything else in this memorandum is just a promise to talk about things on what we're hearing as a 60-day ceasefire. What possible motivation could the Iranians have in those 60 days of negotiations to give up anything? Oh, you're going to bomb us again? Ooh, we're scared. Oh, you're going to impose your blockade again and make the whole world mad at you? The only thing the Orange Menace is right about is that this is over. It is over. It's absolutely over. They won. We lost. And to the victor go the spoils. Billions of dollars to rebuild Iran. Good Lord. And this war, this debacle, this absurd excursion into Iran puts the Orange Menace at the very top of Loser Mountain. But not only that. Midas Touch News had some really good coverage over the weekend from Europe. Mark Carney, Prime Minister of Canada, gave a speech ahead of the G7 meeting that really laid out the future without the United States. Mark Carney was just throwing love bombs at Ireland and at Europe, the European Union, and suggesting to them that the future belongs to them and the United States can go kick rocks. Making very clear what you and I have been talking about, the United States is not to be trusted anymore for an indefinite future. It'll take generations for this country to be trusted again. So, it's over. Yeah, we still have a huge economy. We still have a huge military. People have to deal with us. But partner with us? Trust us ever again? No, that's just over. Remember how the Orange Menace used to say about Hillary Clinton? And he still says about the wild leftist radical Democrats that they want to destroy the United States. Well, in a very real sense, without using hyperbole, that's exactly what he's done. In this area of world international diplomacy, this exceptional nation dominance BS, that's over. Of course, I'm fine with it. I've always thought it to be ridiculous and dangerous that one nation hold such an exceptional position over everyone else. It's not safe. It's not natural. It's just dangerous. And in the end, counterproductive. Bad for everybody, including the nation on top. So, in a strange way, the Orange Menace has done what you and I have been calling for. Topple the United States from this ridiculous hegemonic perch. Now, it's not the way we would have gone about it. But he did it. And Mark Carney knows it. And everybody in Europe knows it. And all the leaders of the G7 nations who ignored him in this beautiful Julia DeMarie Nickinson photo knows it. Speaking of Orange Menace losses, there's the really big ones like Iran. And then there are the funny ones. Like the reflecting pool in D.C., which is now totally green with algae. Because he's a dumbass. Because he didn't do anything to fix it. In fact, he made it even worse. The dark blue paint that is now at the bottom of the reflecting pool, a very shallow body of water, that dark paint makes the water hotter, which the algae just loves. So right now, the pool, the reflecting pool in Washington, D.C., is a deep, dark St. Patrick green and probably will be for the rest of the summer. And for the length of every hot summer in Washington, D.C., until somebody goes back in and fixes it. He's such a... Oh, my God, he's an idiot. The Kennedy Center, putting up tarp over where his name used to be, so nobody could see its removal. And who knows how long that tarp is going to stay there. Probably for the rest of his presidency. So nobody can see, nobody can take a picture of that wall that says the John F. Kennedy Center for the Performing Arts without his big dumb name on it. Speaking of big and dumb, the UFC fight over last weekend, polls say that 16% of Americans thought that it was appropriate. 16%. Only 31% of Republicans in this survey thought it was appropriate to have this tacky display of raging testosterone on the grounds of the White House, sponsored by Bud Light and Monster Energy drinks, streamed exclusively by Paramount Plus. A handful of the approved oligarchs profiting from this commercial enterprise at the People's House. 31% of Republicans thought, yeah, that's a good idea. 16% overall. The Orange Menace lost another court case recently. All the information kiosks at national parks that he destroyed, ordered now by the courts to be restored. All these displays having anything at all to do with slavery or with women, anything with black folks or people of color. Of course, the regime had stripped, as they have from official government websites, whatever they can get their hands on to erase the history of women and people of color or of LGBTQ to be restored. So some of these are bigger than others. Some of them may seem trivial. I don't think any of them are trivial. So let's be very honest with each other. Let's never, ever give up on the truth of what's happening. He is the biggest menace in American history. He is the Orange Menace. And he is, on a daily basis, cementing his role as the biggest loser in American history. It doesn't make him any less dangerous. He can still do a lot of harm. To use a tired and well-worn analogy, he's the cornered, dying animal. Extremely dangerous, still. So all the pleasure we take in his losing must be tempered by the very real concern that we still have to deal with. Yeah, he and his henchmen, still very, very dangerous. So in the upcoming 2026 midterms, the Democrats are almost a lock now to win the House, and they might win the Senate. And there's going to be a debate. In fact, I've already heard it started. Well, how much attention do you want to put on investigating the regime? Will you impeach the president? We're already hearing these questions. Well, I have an answer for that, and I have a plan. And I want you to share this with your members of Congress. So send them this link, send them the transcript, or just tell them what I'm going to tell you right now. Because here's the plan. Absolutely have to do both. It's the walk and chew gum approach. Okay? Democrats, you have two things to do. You have to hold this regime accountable, not as retribution, but for the sake of the future. You must hold this regime to account. And at the same time, you must govern. And I mean really govern. Big, bold, a reform agenda, what the American people want. Hold this regime to account and govern boldly. You can do them both, up to and including impeachment. Investigative committees, hearings, all of it. Oh, but it takes so much time. Yeah, it'll take some time. But it'll take time away from governing. It's a waste of time. No, it's not a waste of time. You have to do both. Absolutely have to. I mean, you really have no choice but to investigate and to impeach. You took an oath when you became a member of Congress. If you take that oath seriously, you have no choice. I do solemnly affirm that I will support and defend the Constitution of the United States against all enemies, foreign and domestic. I will faithfully discharge the duties of the office on which I am about to enter. You have a moral, ethical, legal duty to investigate this regime, to make criminal referrals, and to impeach. Not just the president, but every damn member of his cabinet. So here's what you're going to do. Members of the House, you're going to have at least 220 members, probably more. Divvy up the tasks. Delegate. Let's get in the locker room here and plan some strategy. It's not that tough. One single representative Joyce Beatty of Ohio, is the one who initiated the lawsuit that took Trump's name off the Kennedy Center. That's just one member. You got to get your whole team working on this. So, criminal referrals, lawsuits, impeachments. All right, let's talk about impeachment. Select one of your members to be in charge of the first count. You have literally hundreds to choose from. Whatever you like best. His abuse of power in immigration enforcement, murdering innocent people on boats off the coast of Venezuela, any number of financial grifts that are easily provable, dozens and dozens of violations worthy of impeachment. So choose your favorite. Give one or two of the members of your caucus the keys to that car. Let them run with it. And you impeach. And as soon as the House impeaches, the Senate is compelled by law to move on it. Now, there's very little chance, I would say there's zero chance, that the Democrats will have a supermajority. If they do take the Senate, it'll only be by one or two seats. So you're not going to get conviction. Fine. Then go to impeachment number two. Because you've already had another member working on that case. And again, there are dozens to choose from. All right, so impeach again. Send it to the Senate again. They acquit again. Fine. Next. Because for every law and misdemeanor this guy broke, for every violation of the Constitution, you've got an impeachment count ready to go. You've always got somebody in the on-deck circle ready to come up to the plate. So the next House member comes up. They present their case for impeachment. The House votes yes, moves to the Senate. I don't care how many times you lose. Keep repeating this for as long as it takes. Because A, it's the right, the moral, and the legal thing to do. And B, it puts the whole ugly story of his presidency on the front pages. Oh, but it might look like we're targeting him, like we're using lawfare. You know what? I don't care. That whole backlash, it's just cheap political tricks. And yeah, it'll work on a certain number of voters. I don't care. At this point, I don't care about politics, and neither should you. Throw the word politics out of your vocabulary. This is about governing. It's about doing the right thing. Okay, so that's the chew gum part. Accountability, investigations, hearings, criminal referrals, and impeachments. You have plenty of members. Do it. Okay, so there's the chew gum. Here's the walk part. While you're doing that, you govern. And I'm just going to go through this quickly. We'll come back another time and go through the whole list. But you're going to govern big, because that's what Americans want. That's what the voters want. It's certainly what your base wants. I have to go back to this factoid that people just don't seem to understand. And that is that both parties are unpopular. They get very low approval ratings. But the big difference is Republican voters still mostly love their party. They get 80, 90% approval ratings from their own voters. Democrats, on the other hand, get like 50% approval, if they're lucky, from their own voters. So even though Republicans and Democrats have similar approval ratings, they're telling entirely different stories. Republican office holders, for better or worse, well, for worse, obviously, are doing what their voters want them to do. So that's why they stay the course. They just do what their voters tell them to do. Compare that to the Democrats, who are not listening to their own voters. I don't get it. Well, I do get it. They're beholden to AIPAC and to corporations. I get it. But the point remains the same. Democratic office holders, your voters want you to go big. Single-payer health care, free college, court reform, election reform, tax the rich, remove the cap on Social Security, bust up the monopolies, rein in the tech bros, all of that. Again, we'll come back at a later time. We'll go through this whole list. But the point is you have to govern big. Now, at this point, I'm talking now after the midterms, when you have the House, nothing will pass. When you write up a bill, it'll pass the House, and it probably won't pass the Senate because of the filibuster. Now, that's another thing you could torch, but then if the Orange Menace is still breathing and he has to sign the bill into law, well, that's not going to happen either. So the point now is not to pass legislation. It's to write the bills. I don't care if they pass at this point. That's not part of the plan. I mean, if they do, great. I mean, wonderful. But that's not part of my particular plan right now. Write the bills. Debate them. Force votes. Do it loudly. I'm going to say this again and again. Govern loudly. Have public hearings. Get lots and lots of media, lots of free media. Get the issues visible to voters. Because then by the time you do have the numbers, at some point you're going to have the numbers you need. You might even get a Senate supermajority in 28. You're probably more than likely going to have the White House in 2028. So the point is, start now, or that is when you have the House in 26. Start putting every one of the issues on the floor and in the media for the voters, for all Americans to understand. Then when you do have the numbers, you'll be ready to go. The issues will already have been presented and explained to the American people. And even more importantly, they will have been vetted by the American people through press, through public opinion. There will be decisions that the American people have come to about these issues. Every issue needs visibility. You can't just be talking in back rooms about strategies. You can't be hammering out deals in back rooms. No, you got to put this all out front. Every issue needs to be visible, needs to be discussed, needs to be debated, needs to be understood by the American people. Look at same-sex marriage. It was unthinkable at one point until, of course, it passed. Universal health care, only a couple years ago, was a crazy fringe idea. Now, 70-80% of Democratic voters are demanding it. Supporting Israel in whatever they did was just a foregone conclusion only a year or two ago. That's completely flipped. When issues get into the public discussion, Americans understand them. They come to consensus. Every civil rights advance through history was impossible until it happened. You have to get the issues out in front of the people. Govern loudly. So that's the walk and chew gum. You walk, you govern. You do it loudly, you get it out there. And then you chew gum. You conduct investigations, you hold public hearings, and you impeach. And then you impeach again. And then next week there's the next impeachment. And you just keep doing it until it becomes part of the regular news cycle. Impeach him 20 times. Impeach him 40 times. You absolutely have the moral and the legal right to do it. Oh, but then we come back to this. Oh, well, you're going to waste so much time. I don't buy that argument. And now here's the part of the plan I really like. I save the best till last. According to press reports and congressional aides, party leadership generally mandates that their members plan for 30 hours per week of pure fundraising. Your representative in Congress is spending 3, 4, 5 hours every single day on the phone asking for money. So here's my favorite part of the plan. Democrats, you're not going to do that anymore. You're going to spend exactly zero time fundraising. And all of those hours that you would have spent, instead you're going to be doing your job. You're going to be governing big, and you're going to be holding this regime accountable through investigations and impeachments. Now, for this plan to work, you're going to take some of those hours that you used to spend fundraising, and you're going to put them into really excellent communication with your constituents. I want daily newsletters to your constituents. Nothing in those newsletters about fundraising. I also don't want any political speak. I just want good, clean information, exactly what you're doing and why you're doing it. Every damn day of the week, I want daily newsletters. 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I want weekly digital town halls. 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Every member of Congress should have a digital town meeting weekly. Tell them what you're up to. Let them ask you questions. Answer them honestly. Throw all the weird Orwellian political speak out the window. 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Govern loudly. And I'll repeat again, get tons of free media. You love every camera you can find. And you're going to be 100% authentic with none of the political BS that we hear from pretty much everybody, with a couple of exceptions. Bernie, AOC, Ro Khanna. Trying to think if there are any others. Graham Platner, now. Yeah, try to name a politician who doesn't BS, who doesn't fall into their Orwellian political speak. I can only think of that handful. So that's what you're going to do. Now, this is going to take something that may seem foreign to you, politicians. You have to be willing to lose your seat. You have to be willing to lose your seat. That's the risk you're taking. Now, by the way, I don't think you will lose your seat. I think if you follow my advice, you'll get reelected in a landslide. I think your constituents will love you. If you're holding the regime to account, and if you're calling to tax the rich and bust up the monopolies, and to nationalize the internet and to provide universal health care and all the rest, the election reform, the financial reform, if you're really working for all those things, drafting actual legislation, putting bills on the floor, voting on them, if you're governing loudly at the same time you're holding the regime to account, because now you got 30 hours per week that you didn't have before because you're not fundraising anymore. You're not going to need any of those funds. You're not going to need TV commercials. You're not going to need bumper stickers and lawn signs. You're not going to need private jets for whatever you use private jets for. Follow my advice. Your constituents are going to love you. So there it is. You're going to win the House and maybe the Senate, at which point you're going to have two things: govern big and hold the regime to account. Stop all fundraising. Use the time to work like hell. Hell, each member has like 20 staff members. Put them to work, man. Bring all issues into the public debate. If nothing passes, I don't care. You're tilling the soil. You're planting the seeds. You're growing an unstoppable movement for the reform legislation that we need. Americans will rally around you. I believe that completely. Or they might reject you. Fine. That's the chance you have to take. At least we'll have some damn clarity.
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0: I got the strap. Hey. I gotta carry 'em. Yeah, yeah, I'ma go into this. Yeah, yeah.
1: Well, hello there.
0: Yeah, yeah, I'ma go get the bag.
1: Happy Juneteenth, everyone. Hopefully you're enjoying your day. Hopefully you are well. Hopefully you are celebrating Juneteenth as you should. And wherever you're at, you know, wherever Juneteenth event that's going on in your area, you should be attending it and having fun. Be part of your community. Yeah. And I know there's a lot of things like here going on here in Milwaukee. I know there's one in a Juneteenth event in Madison. So wherever you know of one, go to it. I'm sure it's a day-long event into the evening. And then some places are probably doing evening festivities as well. And we're going to be talking much about that here on 104.1 FM River West Radio. And once you get done listening to this and you go to Truth and Consequences site, you know, we'll have the episode up on there. Share it amongst everyone about, you know, this topic and the other topics, you know, that we talk here on Truth and Consequences. And we deeply appreciate you taking your time out to listening to this show that airs every Friday at 1:30 p.m. Central Time on 104.1 FM River West Radio. And yeah, a bulk of the conversation will be about Juneteenth. Because like any other day, we need to be talking about it. And now, I don't think it should be repeated, but sometimes they do, which is, you know, just because we're celebrating Juneteenth today does not mean we continue on with the legacy of what Juneteenth is about every day. Same thing about May Day, same thing about Pride, which is going to be the end of this month on the 20th.

then move forward. Rather, how far have we come since the murder of Emmett Till and Medgar Evers, Sandra Bland, Trayvon Martin, George Floyd? How far have we come since Sylvia Rivera and Marsha P. Johnson and others who took a brick at the window at the Stonewall Inn in the Greenwich Village neighborhood in the city of New York? How far have we come since radical women who have fought for women's rights and trans rights? How far have we come? And again, Juneteenth is no different. And when we think about Juneteenth, it's a lot of ways historic. Yeah, I mean, it is very historic, but I guess what I'm trying to say here is, among, like, every other day that they celebrate, like Martin Luther King Day, where we celebrate the life and legacy of Dr. Martin Luther King Jr., and when Juneteenth comes around, you know, it much gets done, raising the Juneteenth flag, participating in all the lovely celebrations and events that are going on in your in towns. But it's a stark reminder on why we have this Black Independence Day. Because it really does mark about slavery in the United States. And we do talk, when we do talk about slavery, usually it's like in an educational context. Whether you're in middle school, high school, or even college, you know, slavery is one of the, dare I say, features that have grown in prominence in the United States in the 19th century. And even before the 19th century, but we focus on a little bit more during the Civil War and how that's the reason why we got into the Civil War. I mean, it's part of it, but it's not the complete picture of the Civil War as we know. And slavery being very much a part of the economic system that was in the Confederate States of America, but it was also part of the North. And that's the part we forget, that while there's a whole bulk of it is in the South of the time, but we had it in the North also. And like even here in Wisconsin, that we have to remember that we had enslaved African Americans and indigenous communities also from like 1670s to about 1763. And we're talking like a large number that have been traded within the state.

And when we think about enslavement and how even chattel slavery like really increased in the upper Mississippi River Valley area region, created this economic boom here in Wisconsin, as well as near other parts of the states, Illinois, Iowa, Michigan. And when we look at like prominent figures in the history of Wisconsin that was connected to this history of slavery, is like we look at Henry Dodge out of Dodgeville, John Rountree in Platteville, and George W. Jones in Stinnewa. And these are figures during lead mining in the territory of that was known as Wisconsin at the time. And when we look at this, is the reason why we have like sometimes a blind spot. Because again, we very much want to project that, oh, it's just in the South. It's just in places like Texas and Louisiana, Georgia, Mississippi, Alabama, Virginia, North, South Carolina, Florida. But it's in our own backyard here in Wisconsin. Even when I lived in Illinois, there are places in Illinois where you can still find remains of like plantations. A town not too far from the town I grew up, it's called Oregon, Illinois, it's right on the Rock River. There's a farmland. If you go out there, I mean, it's, a big mansion now, but I mean, back there was an old plantation, and if you look in the fields, I mean, it was cornfields and everything, but if you look at the historical record, is when you'll see, the shacks that used to be in the back in this particular farm area. So the North was not really a freed slave region as we want to make it out to be. Because really and truly, it was just another hurdle for slaves who went through the Underground Railroad and get into places like Canada in order to like be free. Being done as a commodity. Being done treated like an animal. Not trying to live out the trauma when they were been thrown under the bus by colonizers and those in their very community in parts of Africa and South America and the Caribbean. And because it was still colonialism, we had like this slave trade system to which we get to slavery in the United States, the very thing that C.L.R. James talks about in several of his books. And if you haven't read C.L.R. James, you need to read
you need to read him. A very prominent figure among black studies, black geographies, black ecologies. So you need to read C.L.R. James. And again, when we think about Juneteenth, and when a lot of people want to also look at, well, Juneteenth is because of Lincoln, who issued the Emancipation Proclamation in 1863. No. No. Lincoln didn't free anyone. And the Emancipation Proclamation truly didn't do anything. I mean, that's all it really was. It was just a proclamation. It wasn't legislation. It was really a toothless statement. And if you go to the Abraham Lincoln Presidential Museum in Springfield, Illinois, which I highly encourage you to do, when I went there, when they first opened, is when the first time I was actually taken back, because there's a little theater there that kind of gives you like a very brief overview of Lincoln from the time he was born up until his assassination. But in there, they talk about the Emancipation Proclamation. And the person narrating this story says the very thing. The Emancipation Proclamation didn't do anything. It didn't stop the South of enslavement. It didn't really do anything in the North. It really didn't do anything in the Western territories at all. I mean, it truly didn't do anything. So we really can't point to Lincoln's proclamation. But really was an order that was carried out on June 19th, 1865, where a Union Major General Gorham Granger read was considered order, General Order Number 3 in Galveston, Texas. And it was right there in Galveston where he notified 250,000 enslaved black slaves, enslaved blacks, yes, in the state that they were free. So on this day is what was considered Freedom Day, as I said earlier, Black Independence Day. And this is where, you know, we really need to see how, like, how far we've come since 1865. Because I think we all know that since Juneteenth, there have been other historical events. Like, okay, so we have no enslavement. Okay, so now we have to do this thing called Reconstruction in the South. And this is where we have, okay, so we can't enslave people, but we have policies. We have racists in power.
We still have those who believe in the Confederacy and others who fought in the Civil War are now holding office, if not owning businesses. So they create all these policies in both public and private sector that further discrimination against the black community. And then we also know since Reconstruction, you know, that we had the, you know, we have the big civil rights movement and continue to fighting those policies and laws and seeing now the pulling back to the very thing that we've been trying to oppose for many years. Just like the U.S. Supreme Court, you know, pretty much overturning the Voting Rights Act of 1965. And countless other policies and laws that have been upheld. Because really, we still have been fighting the Confederacy. We truly have. One person who I have turned to, and it's thanks to my studies, is Catherine McKendrick. And what Catherine McKendrick explores is plantation geography. She wrote a piece called Plantation Futures. I believe it's a book, if I remember right. If not just an article. I think it's, I believe it's more of an article than it is a book. Well, search Plantation Futures by Catherine McKendrick. So what she explores here is a specific attention to the ways past configurations of the plantation are recasted in post-slave urban contexts. In other words, the way the city has been designed and planned, to Catherine, to McKendrick's argument, is no different than the plantation. That the black dispossessions and geography that we have, and the uneven development that we have, and the policies that have been inserted and carried out in its legacies, is because we still have a plantation mentality when it comes to the capitalist imagination. And this is what I mean by this. If you truly, like, look at what a plantation was, a lot of people will look at that and think, well, it's just a piece of land with a big house and some sort of, like, farm happening. You know, and that's all really what the plantation was. Is that,
Yes. If you want to think about it like in that simple context, the plantation was also a model of how society should be. Because what's understand, like, who owned the plantation? It was elite people, those with affluence, owning these plantations. And while, yes, they were farming cotton, sugar canes, rutabagas, whatever the case may be, there was farming to be had, but they had vasts of land. Vasts of land, and those lands connected with other plantations, which meant there was a network system happening. And so there was like some sort of like reciprocity happening. It's like, well, you can come on my land, and I can come onto your land, and we can exchange goods. My sugar canes for your tobacco, your cotton for my horseradish. Again, whatever they're growing. But also exchanging labor, exchanging slaves. Also. So these plantations was a model of society. Were these interwoven networks that relied on one another, seeing how the flow of capitalism was being created through the circuitry all over the South. And these people who, again, had these plantations, business owners, politicians, also had like their own networks when it comes to politics, when it comes to business, when it comes to whatever the case may be. They created infrastructure. They created a political system. They created an economic system for themselves of the Confederacy, the Confederate States of America. And we still have resemblance of that today. And for McKendrick, I feel she would say that you don't need the plantation that we know, that if we think of a plantation, you're probably right now thinking of like a two-story building that's really wide with columns, white columns, and everything, and you may have a certain figure in your mind with a particular sophisticated southern drawl in their voice. It doesn't, it's not that anymore. It's a city hall. It is, pick your big business building. Like those are the plantations. And you look at how the city's designed. Who's out on the edges? Who is working in not so great environments? How are these people living? Because those who were enslaved weren't living in great conditions. Not just housing, but even the land that they were living on. And we're seeing communities today living in
toxic environments. So this is what we need to be thinking of when it comes to this. And again, when this episode gets uploaded, you can go to 104.1 FM on riverwestradio.com. And when you look at Truth and with Consequences, then you can see here on episode 33. And I didn't mention this before, but, you know, we're past 30 episodes on Truth and with Consequences, which is a milestone. And hopefully you have been enjoying listening to the show that airs every Friday at 1 p.m. on 104.1 FM on River West Radio. So now we have this in mind about the plantation and using McKendrick's plantation's futures logic. It is when, you know, again, we go back to that question. How far have we really come since Juneteenth? How far have we come on June 19th, 1865? And one place, like here in Milwaukee, who would probably give us a much better perspective on how far we come is the Black Holocaust Museum here in Milwaukee, the America's Black Holocaust Museum. It's in the Bronzeville neighborhood in Milwaukee, and it's on North Avenue. That's the cross street there. And its mission is to, like, build public awareness of the harmful legacies of slavery and Jim Crow in America and promotes racial repair, reconciliation, and healing. So this is probably one of those places that we need to be going to and see, you know, from the perspective of these legacies of slavery and Jim Crow that have happened and continues to happen. Now, what's nice about the Black Holocaust Museum, and I should make a note that when the term like Holocaust and why they're using that specifically, is that for sure, when we think of Holocaust, for sure, we go right to Nazi Germany and the Holocaust that happened during the 30s and 40s. Like, that happened.
to that mass destruction of European Jewish communities that have happened. But Holocaust is a Greek word meaning burnt offering. And it was first described regarding the massacre of Armenians in the 1890s. So this is the first, so that's the first time we know of the term Holocaust, was during the Armenian Holocaust. And then, for sure, going back to the Nazi regime and the destruction of the European Jewish community is when, you know, there's some weight with that also. But we have also witnessed similar atrocities such as the Cambodian killing fields in the mid to late 1970s, in 94 with the Rwanda genocide, and in 95 with the Serbian genocides. But when we use this word Holocaust, we have to understand of signifies as a series of atrocities organized by one social group against another. And we can describe that with the Black community as well as the Indigenous community when it comes here to the United States. And for the Black Holocaust Museum, you know, we can reflect by using their four themes, which is remembrance, resistance, redemption, and reconciliation. And I think these are very good themes to think about remembering important historical events and people where the stories have been told in most of the Black Holocaust Museum's exhibits, but also have been largely left out in history books, or stories and histories have been told incompletely. And for sure, we know about the resistance, such as the Civil Rights Movement and the various events that happened within the Civil Rights Movement, but also with the Pan-African Movement, with, you know, the freed slaves in the South that helped create free towns, like the Free State of Jones in Jones, Mississippi. Like, they created their own autonomous area to have the kind of agency that they wanted. We also have to think about redemption, how people like Arnold Michaels, who was a very known white power skinhead of his time, and he redeemed himself to the point that he is an international activist for peace, justice, and basic human kindness, where he has gone on and conducted workshops and helped those redeem themselves of white supremacy and being anti-racists.
fighting for racial justice. And then reconciliation. And through reconciliation, and by that, you know, that the when we think of redemption that focuses more on the personal actions and growth, reconciliation is a multifaceted societal ideal involving positive relationships between black and non-black communities. So it's this kind of racial reconciliation that requires honesty and openness when we examine and acknowledge harm caused by racism and a just society and the attitudes to end present harm and move closer to equality. These are the things that we need to be thinking about. We truly, truly need to incorporate these four pillars when thinking about like how far we have come here. Because it's we can't just focus on just the history. We can't just focus on the policies. We can't be just focusing on, you know, what needs to happen. Because while all of those things are important, when we think about it in these pillars, the more we can create transformative action. We can't do transformative action if we just elect people and think about getting legislation passed. I mean, John Lewis, who was a member of Congress for many, many years, that up until his passing or close to his passing, you know, passed legislation that summarized the civil rights movement. It took him a very, very long time. I mean, the John Lewis Voting Rights Advancement Act was a proposed legislation to restore and modernize the protections of the original Voting Rights Act of 1965. And with this, you know, there was a lot of modernized preclearances and nationwide transparency and federal observers and stronger legal challenges. But it took a long time because you had a divided Congress. And it would bounce around to different committees and the chamber and the House chamber and then the Senate chamber and back to the House and back to the Senate. And this is something that doesn't work.
And because, you know, you have people who, people like John Lewis, who, again, I very much adore, seek inspiration from, and again, if someone like him who wants to get into office to fight for human rights, I'm all for, but when you know you are in a system that you're in is not going to protect you because you're in a government entity that's not going to pass a bill unless you are no longer with us. So, this is why I always advocate for transformative action. Because the Voting Rights Act bill should be a case study to look at and be like, okay, this is good, we need this, but this is what we also know. So what ways can we do in order for transformative action to happen? What are some of the things that we have to remember? How did certain resistance actually advance policies or oppose policies or create real transformation in communities? And did people who were in opposition of human rights redeem themselves? Because those last two pillars, redemption and reconciliation, are probably more important than carrying out resistance and the remembrance. Because it's redemption and reconciliation where, again, personal action and growth and having a positive relationship between black and non-black communities that requires honesty and openness and acknowledge the harm that was caused by racism. Doing those two things will really help us grow. This is why Juneteenth is important. This is why we really need to think about like how far we've come since that day in Galveston. Sometimes people want to paint a great picture
that things are fine. We are advancing. We're moving forward. There have been hiccups along the way, and yeah, these groups of people and organizations, they've done stuff, but in the grand scheme of things, we're fine. We're absolutely fine. No, we're not. No, whatever fallacy that you want to expound ain't gonna work because we don't live in a post-racial society. Sure, Obama was elected president. Sure, we've had multiple figures who got elected into office locally on the state and federal level. Yes, there have been people in industries that were firsts. You know, I mean, but that doesn't make it post-racial anything. Another place I point to from time to time to people is an event that I attended many, many years ago when I lived in Chicago. And it's called We Count. And and what that event was, which at the time was very significant in a lot of ways, it had several black figures. And Tavis Smiley facilitated this event, like many events that he has facilitated over the years. And the one thing that I really enjoyed about Tavis is that he would have these big events, these annual events, and brought in a lot of prominent black figures. One of his collaborators is Dr. Cornel West, Jesse Jackson, Al Sharpton, Louis Farrakhan. And a whole host of others. But We Count was a very different gathering. It was a very landmark one, I feel. Because Tavis Smiley's previous events was an annual, what he would call, Black Agenda. But this one, We Count, was a gathering of people, the same people he would bring in, and some of them were different. He brought them to Chicago State University, which is on the south side of Chicago, and it was in the gymnasium there. And it was like this big square table and a lot of known folks in Chicago were at that table. Others who are not from Chicago but have connections to Chicago in some ways were there.
And in that space was really trying to understand what a Obama administration looked like, but the other sub question was, are we now in post-racial America? And a lot of people at that table said, no, we don't. And again, a lot of them have their own political outlooks. Some of them provided very controversial statements. Others used it as their soapbox on things they have said over and over in the years, and kind of refurbished them in a lot of ways. But two people that I found interesting was Michael Erickson Dyson, who is a scholar in sociology. And one of the things he said is, you know, we don't live in a post-racial America. And again, this was during Obama's first term. And he said, you know, we have to understand that, you know, there are some things we have to be critical of with Obama. And we can't think of, in what Dyson said in his words, Obama is not Pharaoh for us in the black community. And we have to remind him that we put him in office. And he has to express things for us. And not how to what Farrakhan would say is those in the White House. In other words, the White House is still white. You may have a black president, but it's still a White House. And especially who you surround yourself, as he would say, the white liberal policymakers and gatekeepers that continue to do things. So, go to YouTube, We Count, Chicago. Check that out. And tell me what you think. Hopefully you enjoy it as much as I did when I was there. So, thank you for tuning in to 104.1 FM on River West Radio. And this is Truth Was Consequences, where we air every Friday at 1:30 p.m. Central Time. There'll be a half-hour break. You can see me very soon with Eric on a news hole today. So I will see you all next week.

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It's true.

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1: Hey, Julianne. How the heck are you?
0: I'm it's good, Kevin day. G.
1: And it's time for Hey 60.
0: Hey 60. All right, so.
1: My favorite day of the week.
0: Really?
1: Favorite time of the week. Absolutely.
0: So I'm super excited to come today and talk to you.
2: I never dreamed that
1: all right. We have a 5 o'clock fire here or something.
0: Something. Thank you.
1: Five alarm fire.
0: Super ego. Come to the rescue. Anyway, so this is Hey 60. We are on River West Radio, which is WXRWLP Milwaukee 104.1 FM. 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
1: And email, Julianne, test
0: all
1: for
0: right.
1: You.
0: All right. What's the email, Kevin?
1: Email is a60dater@gmail.com, and 60 is spelled out.
0: S-I-X-T-Y.
1: You did that really well for memory.
0: Yes, I do know how to spell.
1: All right, so we're back to the banter. Second week in a row.
0: Yes.
1: Episode, what, 25 today?
0: Oh, my God.
1: I think so.
0: Quarter of a century. Like 25.
1: We're almost half a year's
0: 25%
1: worth.
0: 25% to 100. I love it.
1: All right, we have serious like smoke coming from the kitchen or something. So tonight's topic, drum roll, please. Okay. That sounds more like a horse gallop. We're going to be coughing tonight because until the fire department gets here and puts this fire out. Okay, tonight's topic is
0: dating trends.
1: Dating
0: in 2026.
1: Trends for 2026.
0: And you know, we are almost halfway through 2026.
1: We are almost through. So it's time for the trend because, you know, there's enough data. Right,
0: exactly.
1: And
0: that's why we can
1: experts,
0: be the trends.
1: You know, have come on our show like Katie and others that talk about what the lay of the land is out there. So what's new, the trends in your mind?
0: Well, I really think what this is talking about is the word is transparency, and we've talked about transparency before, authenticity, transparency, and like just being your true self when you're dating, dating with intent, when you're dating.
1: So, what's the difference between transparency and honesty again? Oh, this is a tough one.
0: Well, transparency, honesty, authenticity, it's all about being like self-aware and truthful. I think that's how I
1: right.
0: look at.
1: So transparency technically is the bigger net, right? So if you're transparent with somebody, you're communicating often enough that they don't have to ask you questions.
0: Right.
1: Right? Honesty is, oh, somebody asks you a question, you give them the honest answer, but you don't tell them the whole story.
0: Really?
1: Yeah. So there's a little loophole for people who want to be just honest and kind of tell you what you want to know only to what you want to know after the fact. But transparency is, you know, hey, with your partner, you're communicating at a level that you don't have to, you know, there's a built-in extra layer of trust there.
0: So what you just said bothered me. It gave me the ick factor.
1: Yeah.
0: The honesty.
1: Right. Yeah.
0: So really, when I think of when you omit information, that's being dishonest.
1: Yeah.
0: So how can you be honest and not reveal everything, and then omit information and that can be considered dishonest.
1: Yeah, if you just answer a question, it's like a legal thing, right? It's like a courtroom. If you get asked a question and you answer it honestly, you're honest. But if you haven't told the whole story and your partner has to kind of dig it out of you, well, there's probably a reason for that. And that's not being fully transparent.
0: Right, exactly. They're omitting information because they don't want you to know the full truth.
1: All right.
0: Oh, my gosh. Thank you so much. We're like all choking.
1: Yeah, thank you.
0: It almost is like it was pepper spray or something.
1: Yeah. Yeah, we're dying here. Okay. Got some news.

0: end up flipping around.
1: Right.
0: Right? Not it's everybody, like, and that's but really, some of them.
1: Okay, so clear coding, also known as, and I love doing this, dating with intent. That's really what...
0: Well, and it's just communication, right?
1: Right.
0: It's setting expectations and your boundaries sometimes right up front.
1: Right, and what you want and what you don't want.
0: Right.
1: Like, so one of my clear coding is I don't want to get married again.
0: Ixnay the marriage, right?
1: I will never get married again. And I make that really clear. And I always tell them that these people that someone asked me how long it's been since I dated somebody. I'm like, yeah, almost a year. That's
0: like, seriously. Yeah.
1: Yes. Huh. And I always say to the people that I date, even though I don't want to get married, that doesn't mean that we can't have a good relationship. Because in my personal opinion, to be all end up a good relationship is not marriage.
0: Commitment is commitment, right?
1: Right.
0: If you're in a relationship and committed.
1: You don't have to do it legally.
0: Right.
1: And then mix your finances and all that other nonsense.
0: Well, even if you are married, you don't have to necessarily, you know, change names and mix finances.
1: But when you get divorced and all that stuff just comes to.
0: It gets messy.
1: Yes.
0: Yep.
1: All right.
0: Okay. Next.
1: Oh my gosh, challenge and meaningful effort. All right, so what is that? Oh, I love this. The aloof nonchalant phase is out. In its place is chalant.
0: So the opposite of nonchalant is chalant.
1: I think I'm going to name my next dog that name. Just kidding.
0: Oh, and you spell it with an S-H.
1: Chalant. Here's chalant. Sounds so French. Excuse Pierre if that's French. Okay, so what is chalant, Mr. Kevin G?
0: Well, everybody knows what nonchalant is, so chalant is the opposite, right? So nonchalant is really not very serious. You're just kind of blown with the breeze. It's kind of casual.
1: So whatever happens, whatever it goes, it's okay.
0: Right.
1: Yes.
0: So, yeah, that's a very common trend. I think people who are in the dating pool now, I'd say most, vast majority, are dating with intent. At least they state so up front. And
1: well, saying it and doing it is two different things.
0: Yes. I know where Pierre is. He's outside getting fresh air, and I wish he'd just... Yeah, the door is open.
1: So, chalant is a trend that celebrates visible effort, vulnerability, and taking the risk of rejection.
0: Yes.
1: Planning logistics and making thoughtful reservations are now considered the ultimate in love languages.
0: Uh-huh.
1: I love that.
0: Yeah. All right. Next up, I've got on my list is yearner energy and slow dating.
1: Yearner energy.
0: Yeah. People are rejecting the instant gratification and bringing back the excitement and anticipation. Instead of juggling multiple matches, daters are focusing on one meaningful connection at a time. I guess I've seen that in my dating last year. Where more often than not, women would say, nope, out just one at a time. If you're dating multiple people, I'm out.
1: I love that.
0: And I was serial dating, so I'm like, okay, then I'm out.
1: That's after $500 in a date. Just kidding.
0: Yeah, right? No. No.
1: And no. Okay, so what is the word? The word is yearning.
0: Yearner energy.
1: Okay, yearner energy.
0: So that's a phrase. I'd never seen it before today. Well, you come here to learn stuff.
1: Do you? Okay, let me read that again. Let me read this again.
0: I'll get water.
1: People are rejecting. Excuse me.
0: Yeah, we're dying here.
1: I could see what that means. So I'll give you an example for me with your energy.
0: Your eyes are watering, Julianne.
1: I know. I have all this stuff in my throat.
0: There's a hook and ladder truck coming. just kidding.
1: So you're rejecting instant gratification, which means not jumping into...
0: Too fast. Yeah.
1: Exactly. Right. And bringing back the excitement of anticipation.
0: Right.
1: Instead of juggling multiple matches, daters are focusing... Right. And I love that. So I see it one way. You see it another. And I see it as you dating somebody and saying, okay, after so many dates, then I want to do this.
0: Right. And more often than not, that was kind of my rule, too. It's like, okay, you get past the first date or two, and you got to decide.
1: Right.
0: Right? And, you know, if you're serially dating, like I was, mm-hmm. you know, go into those with a, hey, what's the word here? Clear coding. I was basically doing a lot of work in Chicago and working in Milwaukee.
1: Right.
0: So I had kind of both markets. And I wasn't ready for anything serious.
1: You were just having fun.
0: I was having

0: fun meeting people.
1: But I loved how the women said to you when they knew that you were multiple dating, they're like, no, I'm not interested in it. And I respect you for saying that to them.
0: Yeah, and I wasn't like, you know, running around. I was just, you know, I was traveling quite a bit and scheduling dinners
1: you were
0: and coffees.
1: Just looking for some fun.
0: Yeah, yeah. All right.
1: Ooh.
0: What's your next one?
1: Oh, I love this one. And I'm so proud of myself. I'm actually already practicing this.
0: You should be proud of yourself.
1: Thanks. True casting and authenticity. People are exhausted by AI generated or altered photos that highly curated online personas. True casting refers to showing up authentically as your true self from day one, embracing a love me or leave me attitude and putting an end to the superficial aesthetic checklist. And you know what I've done on my, or what I did on my dating app, my dating profile on Facebook Marketplace? Facebook Marketplace, Facebook dating. I put a picture of me without makeup on.
0: It is kind of a marketplace, yeah.
1: It is. But no, that's me, true casting.
0: You did, and you do that all the time on Facebook anyway.
1: It's
0: so
1: like, this is how I look without makeup. I'm not going to look like this supermodel, which I am, all the time.
0: Hair flip here.
1: So yeah, I love that one. What's your next one?
0: So prioritizing green flags. Like, you can be out on a date 1, 2, 3, 4 and not have any red flags, but you can also not have any real green flags. It could be just kind of down the middle. It could happen. Yeah. So I think...
1: That sounds boring.
0: Well, here it is. Emotional intelligence, accountability, and kindness are now the ultimate requirements for a match, pushing ghosting and mixed signals out of style.
1: I love that. And yeah. I'm really happy we're here.
0: Yeah.
1: And we're talking about these things because
0: this is important.
1: This is because kind communication is clear communication. So when you're not kind and not clear, it's so ambiguous and you're sending mixed signals. People don't know what you want or what you don't want.
0: Hey, and life's too short to be confused, right?
1: I know, especially at our age. Hey, 60. And that's really true.
0: All right. I was just doing
1: kindness
0: math.
1: Is really important.
0: My math is mathing, but you know, I've got 20 good years left. I want to make every step count, right?
1: I agree.
0: All right, I have another one.
1: Okay.
0: So back to your reference to AI. AI and friendfluence is a new term.
1: Oh, AI and friendfluence.
0: Yeah, so daters are using AI as an authentic tool to write opening messages and refine profiles while simultaneously leaning on friends to help vet matches and keep them accountable.
1: We've done that.
0: I did not. I have not one profile that was out there that I used AI for.
1: No, I've done that with you to try to vet them. Remember?
0: Oh, yeah. We've helped vet each other's.
1: Yes.
0: Yeah, prospectives.
1: Yes. So, yeah, we've already. You know how cool we are?
0: You know, I wish that I had screen saved some of the profiles because the ones I ran by you, I can't recall all the details.
1: Right.
0: But, you know, what do you think about this?
1: And I'm like, nope. But I think the green flags, too, I want to go back to that, too. The green flags, I think acknowledging people and the good behavior and how you feel around them and positively telling them is super important, right? I don't think that we do that enough. I think we focus more on, my God, he just blah, blah, blah, blah, blah.
0: So
1: right?
0: there's behaviors, there's there's contextual language, and all that stuff needs to be sorted out, right?
1: Right. And there's like a science to it, but I don't want to say science, but I think there's a method to good dating.
0: You know what? Healthy dating is good communication and being able to spot the red and green flags, reinforce the greens, and basically move on from the reds.
1: Right. And then, okay, so that's going to...
0: Like I say, fan block.
1: Okay, so let me ask you a question. If you were dating somebody and they were showing a bunch of red flags, I am so sorry. Sorry, you guys. Would you, before you broke up, before you ended it with them, not break up because you weren't really dating, but before you ended it with them, would you tell them the things that bothered you and like point out some of their red flags?
0: Yeah.
1: I love that.
0: Yeah, for sure. And I, you know, it comes down to a value equation, right? If your values are not aligned and it's not right or wrong.
1: Uh-huh.
0: Okay. It may be perspectively right or wrong, but everybody's got their own value system. And if they're not aligned, they're not aligned. And is the sooner you can recognize the value equation is in the line, the faster you move on to the next. I think that's why core values is so important. And some of the prior conversations we've had on the show, knowing who you are, right?
1: Being self-aware.
0: Basically, being self-aware, but also really understanding what drives you and where your value system lies.
1: Right, and what somebody did to trigger me.
0: Right.
1: Right. And then being able to say,
0: right,
1: when you did this,
0: right,
1: it made me feel this way.
0: Right. Or as simple as, okay, I need a minute to process. I just got triggered, and that's me. I need to figure this out. We need to talk through it. And once we talk through it, hopefully things will be okay.
1: I love that.
0: But in some cases, a trigger is one of those things that you can't, you know, a go forward sign might be, well, okay, there was a trigger on some value system misalignment, and I just got to exit, you know, and I've done that before.
1: Yeah, I love that. So I'm going to do my next one, slow dating and quality over quantity.
0: Uh-huh.
1: Excuse me. Singles are moving away from collecting matches for validation and shifting towards slow dating. This means juggling fewer people at once. I've always done this. Allowing emotional chemistry to develop naturally rather than writing someone off after a single awkward date.
0: Yeah. You know.
1: Okay, so slow dating is just, I mean, essentially dating apps are just validation.
0: Well, dating apps are just a resume, right? You need the interview process. I hate to say it, but that's what the early going of dating really is.
1: I know,
0: is.
1: But don't you feel that when you were on a dating app and people liked you or swiped you or whatever, you were like, oh my God, they like me. I feel so whatever. And then getting that high off of all the fact that you have all these women interested in you. I mean, you can't tell me that didn't make you feel good.
0: Yeah, there is a certain amount of validation that, I wrote a decent profile. And maybe there's a few pictures that somebody could relate to. Okay, that's great. I went through a period where I didn't have a clue what I should put in a profile. And there was results that kind of aligned with that. Didn't get a lot of, you know, a lot of swipes.
1: Right.
0: So you fix it. You know, you just, over time, you find out what works and what doesn't work. And...
1: But okay, so let's move forward. So once you created the best profile and you knew it was the best version for you, didn't you love all the attention that you got?
0: Yeah.
1: All the attention from, like, all these different women. And I remember you saying to me, and I have this person and that person and that person, and I have this whatever.
0: I was having fun. That's,
1: and
0: that was my goal.
1: I am going to reel us all back in to remind everybody that there are more women, I believe, trying to date than there are men. So from a man's perspective, you can choose whoever you want. You have so many to choose from.
0: Well, I would say that's a little bit of an overstatement. Certainly there was enough available women that were interested that I didn't have a problem getting a date.
1: Right.
0: That didn't mean that everybody that I thought would be a good match me back. I would say that probably didn't happen most of the time. But there is something to be said about, you know, really reading the profiles and aligning your core values.
1: And doing quality over quantity.
0: Quality over quantity.
1: I would rather be trying to get to know two people rather than 20. And plus, I can't keep track of all that. I know somebody that I dated. He had a notebook of all the women he met, when he met them, how many kids they had, blah, blah, blah, blah. He had a whole... Like,
0: yeah, he was good.
1: Ugh, Lord Jesus.
0: That's a lot of work.
1: He really wasn't. Okay, what's the next one?
0: So I have one. New term, sledging.
1: What is it?
0: Yeah, sledging.
1: Sledging.
0: All right, so in prior episodes, we've talked about cuffing season.
1: Okay.
0: So the term sledging is referring to, like, cuffing season, where somebody is going into the dating with the intent of it only being 4 to 6 months. Whether it's getting through the holidays or getting
1: Lord
0: through the summer months.
1: Just using somebody
0: Somebody to be partnered up for maybe summer stuff or for holiday stuff at the winter time.
1: That's ridiculous. That's so wrong.
0: And then the sledging comes in because basically it becomes a slow release or a slow fadeaway or a dump, right, where you get the other person is victim. They basically got sledged. And that's actually happened to me. few years ago.
1: So you were used.
0: I was basically got through the holidays, and you know, before even Valentine's Day, was like, well, that was fun. See ya. Yeah, it happens.
1: So, oh, now I get it.
0: I don't think
1: it.
0: Men do
1: sledge,
0: it.
1: Like a sledgehammer.
0: I think women do it, but I could be wrong. This is a chance for women
1: it's
0: out
1: so
0: there
1: sledge.
0: To kind of weigh in
1: it's
0: on
1: so
0: that.
1: So sledging is from sledgehammer?
0: Yeah, it's kind of like beating
1: okay,
0: somebody over the
1: you're
0: head.
1: You're done.
0: Yeah.
1: Bye.
0: Bye-bye.
1: Next. Wow.
0: Yeah.
1: That's a good one. Thank you. You are so cool, Kevin. Kevin G.
0: Oh.
1: All right. The next one I have is consulting the group chat and social club. Singles are increasingly vetting prospects through, trusted friend groups rather than relying solely on apps. Activity-based social clubs and groups double dates have become major hubs for organic meet cutes.
0: Yeah.
1: Helping to build familiarity and shared value safely before the pressure of a traditional date. You know, it's funny I read this because I dated one person for one day. And I knew that his friend group was huge to him. Okay.
0: Yeah.
1: And
0: go on.
1: I'm really intuitive. I am, and I'm really insightful. And it could be that even though he liked me, that his friends probably would not have. So therefore, he would not even bring me into that group.
0: Oh, brutal.
1: That's the truth.
0: But that can happen.
1: Right. And that's sad because in that situation, he cared more about what his friends thought about me
0: right.
1: than what he thought about me, which is really kind of immature and childish.
0: Right.
1: On the other hand, as a positive, then if, let's say I started dating somebody, right? And of course, I'd be like, hey, Kevin, you know, why don't you bring Mary out and I want you to meet, you know, Tom Cruise. And then you could tell me, right? But then that's just a casual, oh, yeah, we're just going out with Kevin and Mary. But it's kind of a win-win, right?
0: Right.
1: It's a social setting. I don't feel pressured. And then I'm getting your insight on what you think this person is all about and if they're right for me. So on the opposite end, I want to tell you about a story where...
0: Tell me more.
1: I will. So I dated somebody... that I met on a dating site, and we were going to a place downtown, a jazz club, and I knew that my friends were going to be there. Two of my friends were going to be there, so I was really excited to bring him there and to spend the evening with them and to get there, just to socialize and stuff. Well, after the date, he was so jealous and mad that I had spent all the time with my friends rather than him. So it backfired. And
0: wow.
1: I ended up dumping him anyway because he violated my no rule. And
0: AH rule.
1: Yes. but I was like, the way he reacted to it was so negative. And it was, he was jealous. He was angry at me. I was like, we're
0: done. Okay, red flag. Bye-bye.
1: Bye. But so I'm telling you, doesn't always work.
0: Right. Okay, so there's something called zip coding. You ever heard of that before?
1: No.
0: Zip coding is where you set up restrictive locations. Like you won't date somebody that's over, say, 50 miles or 20 miles or 100 miles away.
1: I agree with that. Do you?
0: I do.
1: Who wants to drive 20 miles? No.
0: Except I do believe that if you're really connected to somebody, there's no distance that would really ever keep you apart anyway.
1: Oh, then you would want it. Come on now. You would want someone you want to date someone in the same state you live in, correct?
0: Well, okay, we're close enough to Illinois. So, you know, if you swung, say, 75 miles around Milwaukee.
1: The price of gas? No. No.
0: Well, okay. So, what's the price of love, right?
1: No.
0: All right.
1: I don't agree with that one. I mean, I think a zip code would be to be honest with you, I would love to listen, everybody. I would love to date somebody in the 53092 zip code. putting it out there. A 3-6er in the 53092. All right,
0: so check out which dating sites.
1: None.
0: All right, so that's zip coding.
1: Ooh, I love that.
0: You have another one? Or
1: yes, I do.
0: Go. We've got a few minutes left.
1: Value alignment as a deal breaker. Political ideologies and core personal values are now significant, non-negotiable deal breakers. Young singles actively look for partners who value align with theirs, shifting dates away from surface level chats into discussions about where they stand in the world.
0: Yes, I get it. Again, it's a value alignment. I don't want to go into politics here, but politics can weigh into your values, right?
1: Oh, of course.
0: So... like-minded is one thing, and, you know, wherever you fall on the spectrum, like, say, politically or religiously or whatever those values are, you know, you got to be on the same page or relatively close.
1: I agree with that. In fact, I actually revealed to somebody that I met on speed dating, and I had mentioned who I voted for, and after that, he never talked to me.
0: Really?
1: But he didn't tell me why. He just stopped talking to me. And that was the last conversation we had.
0: Oh.
1: He was a coward. The fact that he couldn't be forthright and honest and tell me, he just stopped talking to me. He ghosted me.
0: Wow. All right.
1: An adult man ghosted me. Do you believe it?
0: It happens. It happens. All right.
1: All this stuff is coming full circle tonight.
0: It is. All right. I got another one. We got to squeeze this one in. Monkey barring.
1: Okay, monkey barring is like swinging from one person to another to another to another.
0: Yeah, and actually that is used...
1: Isn't that a serial dater?
0: People that are in relationships that are trying to exit typically do have a backup, and they monkey bar to get out of the relationship.
1: Oh, Lord
0: Jesus.
1: Yeah.
0: So that's
1: always have a backup plan. Oh, I could give you an example of that, too. I dated somebody... I thought he and I were, you know, we valued each other, we appreciated each other, we had a future together, and guess what he did?
0: What?
1: He stayed on the app, and then one of my friends who was looking saw him and said, why is so-and-so still on the dating app? And I'm like, what? Yeah, so he was, you know, waiting for, something better than me. And who's better than me?
0: Well,
1: just
0: no
1: kidding.
0: One, of course. All right.
1: This
0: sounds like we are out of time for this week, and we'll have some carryover probably next Wednesday. All right. I'll turn over the mics to Julianne because I can't sing. If you say that you are mine, I'll be here till the end of time. And that's a wrap, everyone.
1: So you gotta let me know. Should I stay or should I go? That's always a big question in relationships. And if you're questioning staying or going, it's probably time for you to go. Because you should be questioning it.
0: Right, if you're confused, unconfuse yourself, right? So you want me off your back.
1: Woo! Well, come on and let me know.
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6: AJ.
5: AJ's battling some allergies, so you sound a little like a little more snuffleupagus-y than...
6: Hi, Big Bird.
5: Yeah. See, you can do it much better now. fortune smiles on you when you get sick, you can do the voices.
6: Yeah, and hopefully people picked up on that on my show earlier.
5: Yeah.
6: I didn't make that disclaimer. I'm like, you know what? I have to carry forward. So, yeah.
5: Well, no worries. No worries. As usual, I'll be rambling for much of today's show. It is Juneteenth, as AJ's show talked about. And so happy Juneteenth to our listeners, some of them over on Center Street, hanging out right now. Today's topic is, so I'm not going to be here next week. So for next week's show, AJ will have to fill in, or we'll find something to do because I am going out of town for a conference. As I've been mentioning, you know, basically for about the last 6 months, as I've been preparing for this this academic conference, which is the Media Education Association in Winnipeg. I've never been to Winnipeg. It's a 12-hour drive, and I'm getting ready to make that trek next week. But, you know, the point of the the Media Ecology Association is... this is a group of scholars that focuses in the discipline of Marshall McLuhan and Neil Postman. So people who are, broadly speaking, of the media effects persuasion. They generally believe that media and technology has an impact on us, and that effect is real and measurable. But we've sort of struggled over time to figure out exactly what that impact is, right? And this has been a real thorn in the side for media studies scholars such as myself, because we've sort of known that there is an impact of our media and technology use, but we haven't been able to ever say, like, hey, here is exactly what it does. And so there's a lot of conjecture and a lot of hearsay that circulates around what media does. So, you know, you think about AJ and I were young enough at the time to remember the late 1980s and early 1990s. There was a lot of battles over citizenship in the mass media, right? Do you remember these days?
6: Like, yeah. I mean, I probably wasn't
5: John
6: too...
5: Denver going to the...
6: Oh, God, yeah.
5: Yeah. Yeah, John Which Denver was... going and testifying before the House that...
6: Which
5: you
6: was
5: know,
6: a weird
5: NWA.
6: Moment.
5: Yeah, it was surreal.
6: Because you had Dee Snider from Twisted Sitter, right? And who else? It was mostly, not mostly, there was a fair amount of heavy metal band folks.
5: Yeah.
6: Hip-hop artists. Didn't Chuck D?
5: It was, I think, Chuck D. I want to say that there was a female vocalist who is now escaping my brain. I feel like I can see her in my mind, but I cannot name who it is. But in any case, there was many artists that had testified in the, you know, before the United States Congress, arguing against censorship of the music industry. And the reason that there was talk of censorship in the first place was because politicians like Tipper Gore, or I guess I should say the partner of a politician, and Joe Lieberman's wife, and some other members of Congress were basically of the mind that things like hip hop, specifically like gangster rap, but also to another extent, you know, music like Judas Priest, right? Yeah. That was like heavy metal music that they believed encouraged devil worshiping and Satan worshiping. We've had these same arguments about video games, right? And video games causing violent behavior with like, or in the case of like the Columbine shooters, right? The combination of violent video games and violent music like KMFDM had produced, you know, these violent children, these violent behaviors. And so this is not new for us, like as a society, for us to believe. And I guess here's the worst part. You know, I've come to the mind that like our media obviously does have an impact on our behaviors, right? And so even though these politicians and censors were dead wrong about what they were advocating for, there's an element of truth in the fact that our media does have some contributing factors to what we think and feel and how we might act as a society. It doesn't contribute to us as an individual basis, right? And I think this is why, you know, the Media Ecology Association is an important group, because they focus on like what is the effect of the media. And in part, we have to kind of sidestep the worry that like the content that we are consuming is, I guess, is a kind of blind spot to us, right? Like, we, you know, if you take something like violent video games and you take, like, the Columbine shooters, let's say, for an example, right, who played, like, you know, Doom and these other kinds of violent video games and listened to, you know, to techno and goth music. But other people around the world listen to this kind of music, mm-hmm. right? And so this is the mistake that we often make, is we're like, oh, the media is causing this thing to happen. And even though it might play a contributing role or might be evidence of why we're seeing sort of reactions, the fact that it's not happening in a kind of universal way should give us some pause to think that it might not necessarily be, and we kind of know this now, that it's not a cause-effect relationship, right? Like, I assume you at some point in your life played violent video games and listened to the same kind of music in the 1990s that these kids were listening to.
6: Yeah, and particularly when I got transferred from private school to public school.
5: Oh, yeah.
6: Is when my music interests really shifted.
5: Oh, interesting.
6: Yeah, because, I mean, when I grew up, at that time, my parents, mostly my mom, played what I would consider classic rock then. So, like, it would be Bob Seger, Mamas and the Papas, you know, essentially songs from the 50s through the 70s.
5: Yeah. My parents, too. Lots of vinyl.
6: And then with my grandparents, my mom's parents, it was country and Western mm-hmm. music and jazz and blues, essually. But I didn't hear, like, heavy metal, hip-hop, and alternative rock until I got to fourth grade, where I started seeing shirts. I'm like, who's Megadeth? And what's this figure on your shirt, you know?
5: That's good. Megadeth,
6: who's Public Enemy? Like, why? What's going on here?
5: An enemy of the public? That sounds terrible.
6: And, well, at the time, yeah, until they're like, you ever heard of this? And I go, I just transferred from St. Mary's, so.
5: Hi, I'm AJ.
6: You know, read the context.
5: Yeah.
6: So, I mean, and then my friend to this day, Tony, gave me a mixtape cassette. He's like, here's what you missed out. And he's giving, so I listened to that, and I go, I need more. So, like, more mixtapes came my way.
5: Yeah,
6: and then,
5: sure.
6: And then the radio, for sure. So I had my own radio, tuned to, like, the only three radio stations in the area that had, like hard rock.
5: Yeah.
6: It's like, I'm like, oh, this is interesting. Oh, Rush.
5: Yeah.
6: This is a new band. Oh, no, they've been around for a while. Did not know this. I mean, like, and fun fact.
5: Did you go to school and you're like, you guys, have you heard of Rush?
6: Well, even worse, when you're young and you tell, like, guys, do you know who this person named Elvis is? I got to see his concert. Oh, yeah. We got.
5: Yeah, he's been dead for 20 years.
6: Yeah, yeah, you're, it's like, we got to sit you down. Why? He's dead. No, he's not. I just heard him on the radio. I'm like, there's this thing called royalties. There's a thing. Da, da, da. Yeah. I'm like, oh, okay. But Aretha Franklin, she's okay. We can see her. That's fine.
5: Yeah,
6: but so yeah.
5: You got quite the education in public school.
6: Yeah, it was really quick. It was a steep learning curve at first.
5: Yeah. Yeah. And this is always interesting to me, like, when I like to talk to anybody, especially my students, about, you know, the ways that media is connected to their history and to their memory in some way, because so many times it's a story like this, right, where it's like there's this pivotal moment in your life. And so where something tumultuous is happening, right? You're shifting schools. You know, I don't know why this is happening, why you're moving from Catholic school to public school. But, like, these oftentimes are very formative years for us, right? So maybe you're not changing schools, but it's just like that, you know, formative period where you are finding your new identity and finding yourself, where our media becomes, you know, this vehicle to help us understand what that change is, what we want to become, like why we're shedding this old identity in favor of this new one. The media is often the vehicle for that process, which is a very human process, but it bears the blame, unfortunately, as being the catalyst, right? And this is the mistake that so many people make with media effects in particular, is they say, oh no, you were listening to that music, AJ, and that's why you started acting in this way that is, you know, more progressive, or you started being friends with, you know, people of color and gays and lesbians, right? Because the music made you do that, right? And so this is, it's not that, of course, that the music makes you into anything. However, if you are alone and isolated, moving schools, right, then the music of your peers becomes an important and essential tool for bringing you into out of the cold, right, into that new group of people, right, to find a home, right, which is what we all, you know, we all want. And so the music, of course, isn't the thing that drove you anywhere, but it did play a role in helping you find out how to belong in this new place. Cause you're like, okay, there's a steep learning curve. And oftentimes the media is what does that. It's like, okay, here's how you brought up to speed, right? Here's the social hierarchy. Here's all the bands we know, right? The cool kids listen to this. The goth kids listen to that. The hesh kids listen to this. Hip hop kids listen to that. Right. And you're like, okay, now I understand all of these different identities. I'm glad you brought this up too, because it illustrates, you know, the central point I've been making about what technology does to us, which is that it isolates and divides. So as I mentioned, you know, I'm going to this conference next week, and the essay that I'm presenting basically makes the argument that the effects of media is twofold. It does, first, it isolates us. It isolates us in a very short-term way, right? So like, if you are listening to me talk right now on the radio, there, especially like the more I talk and the faster that AJ and I converse, the more sort of oppressive the sound of my voice becomes, right? And it becomes hard to think about anything besides my voice. Now, you could maybe, if you turn the volume down or if you're doing something else, even if you're driving right now, there's a good possibility that you are locked in to the thing that I'm saying, waiting for the next thing to come out of my mouth, right? And so that is a byproduct of the way that this technology exists, right? And so because of that, it makes you feel isolated from maybe there's somebody else in the car and you're both hearing my voice and not talking to each other, but instead listening to me. Or you're isolated from your surroundings, right? Like you're in the car and you're kind of on autopilot because you're not really focusing on what's happening. If you're in a movie theater, same experience, right? Of like the darkness envelops you and the screen is like a window into this other world, right? And the sound is loud, so you don't feel present physically with your body, okay? So there's a lot of research about this that talks about this experience. It's very universal. We've all experienced this in many different ways, including like if you're texting or on your phone or scrolling and somebody's talking to you and you're like, huh? Right? That is that experience. The reason that that happens is because you are not psychologically present when you are using your device. The hotter the device, we would say, which is that it's more energy consuming, right? It requires more of your brain power to use it, right? So it's very consumptive of that. Well, we're going to get to that in a second. So isolation is the short-term effect of our media use, whether that be music, TV, film, smartphones, doesn't matter. They all have that effect.
6: Yeah.
5: The secondary effect then of being isolated is that it is also cumulative. It's also over time, meaning that the more that you use your device, the more likely it is that your other community be sort of social networks become anemic. You know, like, you know, this is the Neil Postman bowling alone argument, right? The more that you watch TV, the less likely you are to join a union, you know, a civic club, you know, to get involved in the PTA, right, to run for school board, or to just like play games with your friends, like baseball and softball leagues. So the more media that you consume, the more isolated that we all become as humans over the long term. Okay, so effect number one of the media: short-term isolation and long-term isolation. Okay, any questions, AJ? This makes sense, right? You following me so far?
6: No, everything has made sense in this conversation we've been having. And I still find myself still intrigued about how we are conditioned to this.
5: Yes.
6: Because, I mean, honestly, I mean, this has kind of led me to reading a little bit more about various, mostly the French philosophers, on what they have to say about this kind of thing. Because I still come back to the question of, is capital, and to some degree, ideology, conditioning us to do this. Because if we, again, go back to the idea of superstructure in the base, and the media is part of the superstructure.
5: Yeah.
6: So is it because of that? Is it because of the superstructure that has been conditioning us in society, in the culture that we live in, and then having us to engaged in hot media mostly versus cold media?
5: Right. So this is, I'm glad you asked that, because I think this is, this question is one that can, is another one that plagues media effects, right? Which is like, to what degree can we reliably say that one thing causes the other thing to happen, right? Causation is central to understanding what we are doing here on this planet, right? Which is why the scientific method works, because its goal is to figure out causation. We struggle significantly more with this in the social sciences, humanities, and arts, because we can't always test these things in such a way. We don't have the perfect conditions that allow us to test it. And so we have to try other kinds of methods, right? Deductive methods, for example, that allow us to inductive and deductive methods that both allow us to examine evidence to draw conclusions, but also to try to propose ideas and then see if the evidence continues to support that. So this question that you've raised about causation is central, right? Because the media, the way that we've looked at the media is that we know that it's having some effect, but we don't know what, right? Or to what degree. Because we're like, oh, well, you can't say video games cause kids to be violent if it doesn't cause every kid to be violent,
6: right?
5: Because if you give any kid X medication, that medication is going to have this effect on their body, right? That's what cause effect does. So if we can't say that about the media, we throw up our hands and are like, well, it must not be having an effect. Well, we also know that that isn't true. So the problem that we're left with is trying to figure out what the actual effect is and trying to reliably say what it is without having the benefit of the same kind of scientific method that we would use for the hard sciences. And that makes this significantly more difficult. But I do think that we're getting somewhere with this. So this brings me to my other point, which is like the other effect of the mass media. I'm going to get to your question, which is why I believe that this is the answer to the question, regardless of the science on this, there is science on this, but you'll see. I got ahead of myself there. So the other issue that the mass media does in both the short term and the long term, so isolation, short term, long term, it also exhausts us short term and long term. I'll give you what I mean, right? So the media is using our brain power when you are utilizing that technology, right? It's using energy. Your body, your brain requires energy to be used. So the other cause and effect relationship that people have been making a mistake about is they think that like, oh, I'm going to go home from work and I'm going to turn on some Netflix and I am going to recharge. Okay, you're not recharging your battery when you're using media, because media consumes your energy. So you're going home from work and you're expending the remaining energy that you had on Netflix or on your phone or on something else. So think about it like this. If you go to the gym, and I don't, but I love you all who do. Great, good for you. So you go to the gym or you run a marathon or you like to run, whatever. You might feel accomplished. You might feel good, and you should feel good after your day at the gym or running, right? You might feel better about yourself, okay? That doesn't mean you aren't tired, right? Because the activity took energy to use, to do, and just because you might be feeling good about yourself having done so, that doesn't mean that you aren't more tired or more exhausted than when you started, and that has an effect on how you feel as well. That's what the media does. So people wake up in the morning. My students will tell me that the first thing that they do when they get up in the morning is look at their phone. And they'll start scrolling. And they'll be like, oh, yeah, I just need to, like, take some me time. Like, you've started your day by, like, getting up and turning your brain on to run mode. It's like running full speed. So you start your day off with a tired brain, right? And you're exhausting it from the moment that you wake up until the moment that you go to sleep. So it uses energy throughout the day to do all these activities. So hot media uses more energy, or requires, I should say, more energy, and cool media requires less. So a conversation also uses brain energy. You know, if AJ and I were just sitting here chatting, it's using energy to do that too. but it uses significantly less than it would to try to use a device, because your device is a kind of intense, accelerated version of these, of this behavior, right? Of interpersonal behavior. You know, I always say, like, you know, one of the things I try to encourage people to do on the Newsall is to retract their garden to some degree, like your social garden. Think about yourself on this planet as smaller, right? Who are the people in your communities? Who are the people in your neighborhoods, your work, right? Think about how you impact them. So, like, the emotional labor that it takes to manage the people in your circle, like who live in your direct neighborhood and community, that's a lot of mental energy, right?
6: Yeah.
5: So throughout the course of a day, you're going to take up a lot of energy, just like going around chatting and talking with people face to face. Your phone delivers you the emotional work of thousands, millions of people, right? If you spend your day looking at all the horrors happening around the world, you're spending mental energy that you don't have the capacity for, and it doesn't get you any benefit, right? You don't trade it for, like, you know, for example, AJ and I are sitting here chatting and talking, and the more that I talk about the state of the world, the better I feel, because AJ shares that experience with me, right? And I feel less alone. I feel less isolated, right? So the effect of the media is to use our energy. And so over time, it also exhausts us, right? It uses up our capacity to understand our world, to feel the feelings necessary to, like, say, hey, the people in our community who don't have anywhere to live, who don't have food, who are suffering in X number of ways, we need to help them. But that requires a lot of energy, right? And so what I argue is also happening is that our media is exhausting us, again, not just through our short-term use, but over time it exhausts our capacity to, like, think and do the cognitive work about solving big problems. Okay, you look, you got a lot to say now. Go ahead.
6: Well, it's not a lot to say. And again, like, just the way my brain processes, you know, there's, like, I still have this chicken and the egg framework. And I don't know if you told me what the chicken was or not.
5: I do. This is only the setup. I do have the third piece of the puzzle here.
6: Because I guess call this a repackaging of a question I just asked, but there still has to be someone, not like a person, but something that's motivating this.
5: Yes.
6: You know? And I feel like because we live in a globalized society is the reason why, and if what I've been trying to understand hot media up to this point, because we live in a globalized society is the reason why we have this engine that fuels hot media. Because even you and I talking right now, sure, we broadcast to some capacity on the airwaves that people in Milwaukee can hear us, but they listen to us on riverwestradio.com on the web player.
5: Mm-hmm.
6: Someone in Egypt is hearing us right now. So because we live in a globalized society, is the fueling of hot media, which comes back to, is it the state? Is it mass media that's an apparatus of the state that's fueling this? Or is it the media themselves that has evolved to the point where it has to create hot media because of revenue dollars and advertising and all that?
5: Yeah.
6: Or
5: I'm glad you brought up advertising.
6: Is there, like, some sort of simultaneous things happening, or is it all entangled?
5: I do think that there's a lot of entanglement, and I'm trying to disentangle some of this, you know, as I've been studying it. But I don't necessarily think that there's, like, somebody orchestrating, perhaps, you know.
6: No, but,
5: you know,
6: but I feel like there's got to be some sort of, maybe, I don't know about an origin, but, like, saying, oh, we can say it is Fox News, who's an apparatus of the Republican Party, MSNBC, because they're an apparatus of the liberal media and Democratic Party. So is it that, or again, is it like a couple things happen at the same time? They just so happen to, you know, entangle themselves.
5: I think that there's, so part of it, I think, is there is a irrationality on behalf of all of us about how this functions. And so it prevents us from being able to interrogate exactly how it works. I'll give you an example of what I mean. Nobody can tell us in a very reliable way. And I study this, so I know that there is a way that advertising works. Okay. But it's hard for anybody to say how advertising works because it impacts so many different people in so many different ways. And everybody thinks it doesn't work on them. But there is no company that has abandoned their advertising, right? They still spend a lot of money on it, even though they're not exactly sure how well it's working, how much it's working, who it's working on. You know, some of the Cambridge Analytica stuff, like with the use of Facebook and some of this other digital data that they've collected, has given them a better picture about how people are influenced and about how to influence them using technology, right? So they, you know, the more data that they have, the better equipped that we are to use technology to impact, you know, to influence people. So, but I don't necessarily think that they understand the sort of ideological component of it. So to answer this question, to get to the heart of this is where we use the Frankfurt School. This is where Eric Fromm comes in. Because Eric Fromm's basic argument is that you get fascism if two basic conditions are present. If humans are, basically, if they are not capable of resolving their core fear of being alone as a species, right? It's like as a species on this planet, that thing, we fear that more than anything, right? We're terrified of it. The longer we're alone, the more fearful we get, the more reckless, right? The more likely we are to take whatever chance at being part of something like that we can. So that feeling of you switching schools, right, is a feeling of being alone. And so you have a very strong shared desire to be part of the group so that you can feel safe and comfortable. And that means adapting to the identity that they have put forward for you, right? So that's where identity comes in, right? It's the way that we get let in to safety of the group, right? And we want it very desperately. So that's Fromm's basic argument, is like human beings have this core fear of being alone, and we will do anything we can to escape that fear because we hate it, right? It's in our brains. We're hardwired, our lizard brain. Okay, so there's two things that basically prevent us from being able to resolve that fear, okay? They are, number one, that we are... We can't engage in reason. And he defines reason as the ability to interrogate something and understand how it works, right? To get to the bottom of something, right? So if you are like, oh my God, I'm terrified of that flying shiny thing in the sky. And you're like, okay, wait, but it's actually a drone, right? And it's made of metal and it's made of these things. And I'm not scared of that thing anymore, right? So like we are, you know, because of the nature of our species, we're a superstitious, fearful species, right? We're evolved apes. So once we develop the capacity for reason, then we can be like, oh, I don't need to be fearful of this thing because this is why. It's not going to hurt me, or I'm not actually alone. There are people around who care about me and all these other things. So we use reason to escape that fear of isolation, that core fear of loneliness. And the other thing that we do to escape that fear is we form bonds of love with each other, social bonds, right? Community bonds, right? So family, you know, intimate partners, you know, coworkers, people who live in their communities who are just neighbors and friends, people who go to the same church, right? All those bonds of humanity also make us feel less alone, obviously, and they make us feel less fearful of that core, you know, that core fear. So in short, Fromm says, and this is based on, you know, tons of Frankfurt School psychological sound research. His argument is basically like, if human beings do not have the capacity to escape that fear of isolation, they resort to authoritarianism. That's his argument. And he demonstrates how this is present in people like Hitler and other folks, how if you can't form reason, then your fear of isolation will cause you to revert to authoritarian behaviors, either passive authoritarianism, right, submission, or active authoritarianism, dominance, right? So you hurt other people, you enact policies that create harm and humiliation. You know, they talked about, you know, Fromm talked about the fact that Hitler, you know, was obviously cruel and inhumane, but also sought to submit to the crowd, you know, for applause, right? He loved the applause. He was an egomaniac and sought the adoration of his advisors, right? Same like Donald Trump, right? Same like any narcissist. So narcissism is a byproduct or of people who can't use reason yeah. to resolve their isolation. So they engage in forms that are harmful to the people around them. And so submission is also the escape of loneliness by submitting to any bigger idea, right? Something bigger than yourself, right? Maybe that's the United States. Maybe that's MAGA. Maybe that's the Democrats, whatever it happens to be. Maybe it's a sports team, right? You get identified in identification. You get taken into the group by just submitting yourself to it and being like, I'll do whatever you say. I'll be whatever you want me to be. So that's authoritarianism, according to the Frankfurt School, right? Dominance and submission in these kind of political arrangements, which are psychological, right? And so this is what he says is like, if you take away somebody's ability to use reason, and if you tear apart their bonds of community, that's how you create fascism. So that is what technology does, right? That's what I was just describing. It inhibits our ability to use reason, because we are constantly using up all of our mental energy in hot media consumption, right? So we can't engage in deep analysis. We're never bored, right? That's where we do that work of like analyzing our world and becoming less anxious. You need to be bored for that to happen. You need to like spend time thinking about your world, thinking about what makes you scared and worried, not running away from it into a make-believe world where you don't have to think about it. You have to interrogate it, right? And that's what will make you feel better. So hot media exhausts us so that we don't feel like doing that. We don't have the time or the capacity to do that thing. And it, of course, isolates us as well, which is the other thing, which is that we don't go to our community to feel better. We just stay alone. So the thing that would make us feel less alone is getting out into our communities, but we can't do that because we spend so much time isolated by our media, which we are believing recharges us and connects us to our community, when in fact it's doing the opposite. So to finally let you talk here, this is why I think it matters, because it looks like it's working in one way. People think that their media is bringing them community and recharging their battery. In reality, it is isolating them from communities and exhausting them. And those are the two preconditions for fascism, and that's why we have it now. Okay.
6: But there's
5: that's my TED Talk.
6: But there's also, as another psychologist would say, and that is that there's also needs and desires.
5: Mm-hmm. Yeah, is this like the hierarchy of needs?
6: No, not Maslow's hierarchy of needs. This would be more Jacques Lacan.
5: Ah, yeah. A Freudian.
6: A neo-Freudian, that, yes. Mm-hmm. So because, well, before I...
5: As Fromm was, to be,
6: he was.
5: You know, to
6: no,
5: be fair,
6: he
5: we
6: was,
5: should say.
6: Very much him and Jung and all those neo-Freudians and all that. Before I ask, would you say AI platforms like Claude and Google Gemini and ChatGPT hot media or cold media or neither?
5: Great question, because the panel I'm speaking on is about AI. So AI is hot media. And the reason is because in order to use it, it requires a tremendous amount of energy to sort of utilize it. And it robs you of your capacity to do the work that thing does. So it decreases your capacity to be bored, right? To think of questions and resolve them, right? So that's the key factor. If you want to know the difference between hot media and cool media, which kind of media encourages you to use your brain and nothing else to solve a problem?
6: Right.
5: So the AI is exactly the opposite of that, because it says, do not use your brain to solve this problem. Just ask me, and then I'll give you an answer. And then you don't even have the capacity to determine if that answer is right or wrong. You just accept it. You submit by saying, okay, AI gave me the answer, and now I have it.
6: Okay. Then I don't know if this partially answers my question or not then, which is, while I do feel AI platforms like ChatGPT and others creates isolation.
5: Mm-hmm.
6: There's also a desire at play, because the hot take right now is there are some people who feel that they cannot have conversations with other people.
5: Right, right.
6: Because call them educated, very intelligent, whatever you want to call them. And because of that, having to use AI, as you described, so that they can catch up on what maybe you and I are talking about, or think in ways that they may not have thought

0: to Germany that there was fear because of economic reasons and cultural reasons and all that. And they had to point to people, the Jews, the Catholics, whoever, right? There was that fear, but there's also desire that, like, but we need to be in control still. We still need that hegemony, as Gramsci would have said in his prison notebooks when he was exiled and everything. So just like now, people have desire to want to make America great again.
1: Yeah.
0: You know, and so they want to use social media. They want to use AI so that, like, they can be part of the conversation. This is what civilized society does. And if we understand this, then we can still be back on the dominant culture.
1: Yeah. So I do, like, so this question about needs and desires, I think, is important. And this is why I think Fromm is so important, right? Because his argument is that the need and desire that you have is well understood. Like, the fear, like, people point, I guess I'll give you this answer, right? Like, people point to fear and they're like, yes, like, fear is bad for politics, right? But what are we afraid of? Everything, right? Afraid of war, afraid of, like, what people, and this is kind of what people do with the media, is they're like, because it's hard to point to the thing and say, like, what are you actually scared of? We're like, that can't be the answer. And Fromm, I think, is saying, like, you fear loneliness, you fear isolation. It explains these, like, Jingoistic behaviors about, like, why we might have a society then whose desire is to say, like, create a political movement that is about grabbing the group of people and creating the in crowd with them. You know, ideally would include all the white people, right, in America, right? Because it always ends up turning racist in these circumstances, because we're not reasoning through this, right? We are acting out of exhaustion and isolation, right? And so we have a society that isn't able, because of our constant use of this mass media, we don't have any boredom, right? We don't have any moments to ever sit around quietly thinking and analyzing our problems. Our brains are constantly being stimulated by media of various types that exhausts our capacity. Think about it like this. Think about where our brains evolved, right? On this planet, alongside all the other, you know, trees and animals and things like that. Now think about the fact that your brain, over the course of 75 years, has now have to manage the emotional labor of thousands of people that you're contacting on your social media every day, even in tiny little ways. Right? You think about our brains and eyes evolved looking at mountains and trees and grass and animals and rivers and lakes, and are now looking at complex light-driven media on our devices for hours and hours at a time. Our brains did not evolve to sort of process that. I should say they can process that, and we could evolve to do so, but at tremendous energy, right? This is the thing that we're not realizing, is like, what does that much consumption of energy do to our bodies? We know what it would do to our bodies if you were running triple marathons every day, right? We know what that would do to our bodies, right? But, like, what if the amount of media that we're consuming in a day, even though it feels pleasurable, like it's comedy stuff, it's you know, we're like, oh, it's not important. What if that has the equivalent of, you know, running races, a 5K every single day? What do you think that would do to your capacity to think, right, to have emotional maturity, to, like, attend to your needs, right? Like, this is why we are exhausted, right? But we're like, part of the problem is that we're like, we're exhausted, but we don't feel it, right? We're like, that's why, like, going to the gym is like, oh, I feel great, I'm energized, but you're still tired, right? You can be two things, you know? That's how this is working, right? It's like, it's using up our capacity, and we don't realize it, right? Because our emotions are telling us something else is happening. Okay, what's your thoughts about that? So before I let you go, you can see, like, this is why I've concluded, anyways, that, like, the technology is creating the conditions for fascism, because it's creating two. It doesn't matter what, and this is the key, it doesn't matter what you're watching or listening to. It doesn't matter if you're only watching art films, right? It's not important that you only watch a certain amount of stuff, like, oh, I'm only on Reddit for, you know, 1 hour a day, right? Like, as a society, we're consuming vast amounts of this material. And this also, I think, it's also important to remember that, like, when

0: I talk about exhaustion, right? There's many different things that would exhaust people. You know what I mean? Like, so for example, if you live in Wisconsin, and probably do if you're listening to this, or many of you do, right? Like, the collective letdown when the Packers lose around here is like palpable, right? Like, you know it. People around in the community are sad. Their body language tells it, right? There is a physical effect of that, right? Because people put a lot of emotion into their sport ball matches. I do for baseball, for sure. And so when there is let down, there is a physical cost, right? Because that's emotional labor that we were putting into that game. And that's why we like it, right? We like sharing socially with each other. However, people also like get into drunken fights, right? The Super Bowl is a huge day of domestic violence, right? Because people's emotions are high, right? Because people aren't thinking about the fact that, like, when we are using media and technology, we might be doing something to our capacity to, stay calm, irrationally engage with family and friends. Like, we aren't really thinking critically about what this stuff does. Okay, sorry, now you can go, AJ.
1: No, it's
0: Am I answering the cause effect question here? I'm like, this, I think.
1: No, I feel like you no.
0: Okay.
1: It's not it's a me problem, not a you problem.
0: Okay.
1: It really is
0: I need to know
1: because
0: if I'm getting
1: it's
0: it right, so.
1: no, I feel everything you're saying is fine. Truly. It's me doing a little bit of catching up. Because I mean, all in all, this kind of gets down to the brass tacks, which all of us have said at one capacity or another, which is when it comes to mass communication. It is a very powerful platform
0: Yeah.
1: when we expose or expound political rhetoric, when we are trying to construct narratives to people as to, well, this person who's running for office, is a tax cutter, not a tax creator,
0: Right. Yeah.
1: to what you said about sports and how that has a effective behavior
0: Yeah.
1: with that when you're trying to do the play-by-play of a Brewers game or watching your favorite hockey team make it to the Stanley Cup and
0: See, yeah.
1: everything.
0: Let me pause for a second. Right. That's what I'm saying is like the caring about that team and what happens, that takes a toll on us. Right. That's what I'm saying. It takes a toll on our emotions, sure. Right. But like also like taking a toll on our emotions, even joy. Right, even if you're a Knicks fan or when the Bucks won the championship, like that pleasure, that joy doesn't mean it's rejuvenating you. It doesn't mean it's adding energy to you, right? And giving you more, giving you back. That's the key I want, listeners to understand and my students to understand and everyone to understand is like just because it felt good to consume that particular media and it didn't feel bad to consume it, it doesn't matter because it was both having an energy cost, right? It was both depleting you in some way. Your body doesn't like get recharged because you're happy, right? If that happiness came from running, then you feel tired, right? Your happiness is still happiness, but it's not like you gained energy. You might feel better, right? And this is like, oh, it's like if people feel like their emotion, happy emotion is energy, right? Then they don't realize that they're becoming exhausted. So Neil Postman's whole point about bowling alone was largely
1: Robert
0: that the
1: Putnam.
0: Robert Putnam. What do I keep saying? Neil
1: I'm
0: Postman.
1: like, you
0: Robert
1: said,
0: Putnam. I said like 10 times.
1: I'm like,
0: Thank
1: maybe,
0: you.
1: I go, maybe I'm getting something wrong. I'm like, who's Neil Postman? Who is Neil
0: Oh,
1: Postman?
0: God. Robert Putnam. This is not the first time I've done that either. And there's probably a listener out there who was like smacking the table, like, get it right, Eric. Yes. Robert Putnam. Him too. So the argument that he's making is that like people are replacing their physical community with an imagined community that lives in their digital spaces, right? So that is his argument for long-term isolation. Laura Mulvey and other film scholars have argued that television and film and other things cut you off physically from your surroundings when you're watching, you know, during the duration of the film and for perhaps a little longer afterwards. All right. So there are two separate scholars who have established that, like, the function, like, when you are consuming media, you feel isolated, right, from your communities, right? Or I should say you feel you're isolated from your physical communities and you're kind of reassembled into an imagined digital community, right? Sports fandom, right? Fans of The Bachelor, right? This sports team, that musical artist, right? This subculture, this political party, right? Whatever it happens to be. That's actually McLuhan's theory of the global village, right? Which is that increasing media use causes us to gravitate and become really protective of the imagined communities that we now belong to because we have no physical communities, right? So of course, like, your right. sports team is going to be something you will fight over and kill over or your whatever because you don't have any physical community anymore. Those are gone. You've been separated and isolated from it. So if you lose your sports community, you're alone. And we know that can't be allowed to happen, right? And so that's what Fromm argues is, like, what the impetus for these kinds of behaviors are. And so, like, if you spend all of your time isolated from your physical community and you become invested in an imagined community of, again, let's say a sport team, you know, the fear of losing that team and the emotional energy of watching it is both exhausting and fearful. Right. So this is how you get something like a society that, say, maybe has people who watch sports becoming susceptible to submission to fascism. Right. There is a direct connection. It doesn't have anything to do with whether or not they're watching ideological news. Right. Because the media itself, the use of these devices are creating a group of citizens that are susceptible to submission. That's the argument.
1: So I guess this is where I'm not lost, but rather... It's really, in my mind, a boomerang thing because mm-hmm. when you mentioned a moment ago about no one's happy when they're on a device or
0: right.
1: reading, right? But I would say there are people who are happy because they use social media when they're trying to advance an issue.
0: Sure.
1: You know, they are happy because they're seeing followers, you know, on their Facebook page or Facebook group, you know, mm-hmm. or on their X account or their TikTok or whatever the case may be. So they're happy. And those who are, let's just say there's a campaign against a data center in Milwaukee. Let's just say, for example.
0: Off the top.
1: I'll be the most specific. The Midtown.
0: Midtown, yeah. How about that? Okay, yeah, that one.
1: You have people who, you know, are invested in not seeing, say, this data center. So they like the Facebook page if there is one or a Facebook group. They keep tabs.
0: Sure.
1: They engage in conversation, you know, but they're also out there organizing, petitioning, and mobilizing everything. And sure. then they're happy of said data center leaves town.
0: Mm-hmm.
1: So I guess for me, this is kind of, I mean, is this a contradictory point? Because I understand on one sense that it creates isolation and fear and it doesn't really do anything mm-hmm. for us as a society.
0: Right.
1: But you have those that say, no, no, no. Like, if you use Facebook and you check yourself in and you're at the Pepper Pod, which is a lovely Jamaican restaurant here in Milwaukee, and you check in, you know, and check yourself in at a Puerto Rican coffee shop to show that you are, you know, these businesses that you
0: sure.
1: support. And exposing and everything,
0: sure,
1: you know,
0: yeah.
1: and especially if you're a community journalist or you're an organizer
0: yeah.
1: and you continue doing that. So,
0: I mean, we're using Hot Media, this radio, to communicate
1: exactly.
0: with our audience.
1: Right.
0: Yep, yep.
1: So again, is this contradiction or?
0: Yeah. So,
1: cause I mean, I guess right down to this very thing.
0: Put me on the spot.
1: Are you and I creating the isolation by
0: yeah.
1: people consuming the hot media, or it's fine that we do this because we do it for a particular reason. However, acknowledging that if we continue as a society of using hot media, it's going to further and further create a wedge.
0: Yep. Yep. So that is my fear. That is my worry. Yeah, I know. It's for real. Like, it is a genuine fear. So, like, first off, to the first point about the contradiction, yes, as we've talked many times, we are both aware of this conundrum, right? Like, it is an ethical problem for me because I do fully believe that the people who are listening to us on the radio have a technological advantage in getting them to believe and support the things that we're saying by virtue of the fact that we're using this technology, and it does isolate them in the short term. No, hands down, that's what it's doing. So we are taking part in that, and that we have to be transparent about that. However, I would argue my goal and your goal with the news hole is to work against the second part of that, right? So we might isolate you in the short term in moderation, but if the goal is to move you into communities that are real and not imagined, then that would, I think, undermine the ultimate danger towards fascism. I don't know that. I'm this is what I'm thinking, right? It's like,
1: yeah.
0: It only becomes a problem when you have large-scale isolation. So in other words, if, you know, when Robert Putnam is talking about bowling alone, if they're saying, like, people only watch TV on Mondays, but every other day of the week, they do all that other stuff that they used to do, well, then really it probably wouldn't be a problem, right? Because we would have maybe a society that wasn't that isolated, right? It's the fact that we do this all the time, that we do it every single day, we do it in excess, could be part of the issue, right? And so being in community is fulfilling, right? It gives back to us in many ways, being around other people, right? We build bonds, and that those are connective, right? They make us feel good, and that gives back to us as well, versus being involved in imagined communities which do not have that capacity to give back. Even though they might make us feel good, ultimately over time they will leave you wanting real community that will never be there, because it will basically be just fear, right? Like, you know that there are sports fans all over the country, but how often are they going to take care of you if something happens to you, right? So, like, that's the kinds of needs, as you were saying, that we actually have. And the mass media robs us of them, right? Of the solutions, of the fulfillment of those needs, because it robs us of physical community that gives us help, that gives us support, right? And it robs us of the ability to reason and rationalize, because we are consuming so much media during the day, during the course of our lives, that we are exhausted. So I do think that there's a space in society for, say, watching a film, you know, recognizing that that is an isolating experience, and that we have to be cognizant of what the effects might be and for how long. You know, political parties are a process of identification, which has this same isolating impact, right? Yeah. And when the mass media is the vehicle for it, it is only going to further this problem. So I think recognizing maybe that we are just going to continue forever, as long as we're using hot media, to just reorganize the groups of people who are in power and fighting against each other, as long as we are using this kind of media, that seems like an inevitability. To use rationality means to greatly reduce the amount of time that we're using this kind of exhaustive technology.
1: So it's better to know the enemy we know than the one we don't know.
0: Yeah, I would say so. I would say, like, we know that technology is having a very, you know, it's having an impact on us that is entirely apolitical, right? It doesn't matter if you're rich or poor, black or white, if you're Republican or Democrat, using this technology is having an effect on all of us all the same. Right. And as a society, that means that we are constantly, you know, undercutting our own ability to live healthy, happy, safe lives, because we are, you know, as a collective group, we're making it impossible for us to self-govern. How can we have a democracy, right, when we have, you know, a population that is having their, you know, their fear of loneliness weaponized against their neighbors, right? And that's always been the case. And it always seems to be the case around here. So, you know, I don't know how we fix this, but I know that in order for us to fix it, our societal media use is going to have to drastically be reduced, and we're going to have to start thinking about our communities as very, very small, right? Boredom, I tell this to my students all the time, I'm pleading with you, my listeners. Boredom is good for your brain. It is like, think about it like resting after a marathon. Right. If you spent 6 hours, 8 hours watching media, even working, your brain needs boredom. It needs slowness. right? And for as long as you can manage it, you can't plug it into something else and expect that it's going to recharge. That's not how it's going to work, right? Your brain is going to, you're going to use more of your mental energy, right, by consuming media that you think is recharging you. And this is the thing, is like, it might feel good. And this is why it gets to the question of AI that AJ raised before. Like, what is the appeal of AI? Well, the appeal of AI is more cognitive offloading, right? If you're already exhausted, then AI is the perfect tool for you because it will do the thing for you that you don't have the energy to do for yourself, right? And so you are literally entrusting a machine to do your thinking because you are too exhausted to do it yourself. Think about how dangerous it is when I say that to you out loud, right? I don't use, I mean, you know, we're running out of time here. And so, like, I know that there's a wide brush to talk about AI. So things like autocorrect, you know, I'm not talking about that stuff. Like, you know, I'm talking about the things that are encouraging us to reject human behaviors and human thought processes and thinking, conversation analysis, and outsourcing that to machinery. That is a very, very real danger, because that essentially means that all the facts and ideas and values that you're using to make sense of the world are not your own. And so you don't know where they came from. You can't independently analyze them, any of those kinds of things. What are your, I know we're running out of time here, but I want to hear your thoughts about AI. Well, like, when you ask this, is this something that you use or not really, or here and there?
1: I have been very fascinated of the idea of ethically using AI.
0: Mm-hmm.
1: I don't subscribe to using AI for the sake of using AI,
0: right,
1: to create images or videos or things that you can't really do for yourself. And I have seen in academic circles where people have just use it ethically, and I've always been curious by that, because mm-hmm. I'm really intrigued of what I consider critical AI use. Like, you create critical questions for AI to respond and kind of have a dialogue
0: mm-hmm.
1: and see what happens.
0: Yeah, that's a fascinating experiment. That might be worthwhile for us to do one day on the News Hold,
1: yeah,
0: to mock and humiliate the clankers. I would get down with that. All right, my friends, we are running out of time here. You have been listening to The News Hole on River West Radio. You can catch us every Friday at 3 p.m., and you can always hear past episodes of The News Hole on riverwestradio.com. Any final thoughts for you, AJ? I know I'm not going to be here next week. Nope. So, all right. Nope. Bye, my friends.
1: See ya.
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1: Hey, good afternoon. I'm Suki Pett, and you're listening to Now What on River West Radio, WXRWLP Milwaukee 104.1 FM, and River West Radio on all of your smart and streaming, and maybe even some of your stupid streaming devices. Welcome. Welcome. Thanks for being here. I have absolutely, as usual, I have absolutely no idea what I'm going to talk about today. That's always interesting. But happy summer. We're coming up on summer solstice. One of my other favorite things that is happening now is that the tree ripe fruit people are back in town with peaches, and I missed their first day at the Shorewood Market last weekend, but I am not going to miss them this Sunday. So tree ripe peaches, I am coming for you. Best peaches you will ever eat, as long as you follow their directions about, you know, you wash them, dry them, let them ripen on the counter in a single layer, and you're good to go. So what are we going to talk about today? So I think there have been things happening out there in the world. I don't know. I've been trying to ignore some of that stuff, but it's like really hard to ignore because it is in your face all the time. Let's see. We have Schrodinger's ceasefire in Iran. 1 minute we have a memorandum of understanding, or an MOU, or a and another moment we are bombing them. And then there's something about Israel bombing Lebanon, which I don't even know. So it's Schrodinger's ceasefire. So that's one thing. Our Oval Office occupant is making a fool of himself on the world stage, and by proxy, us. And it's really sort of awful. And he wants to, use his housing, attack dog Bill Pulte as the acting ODNI, Office of the Director of National Intelligence. And Bill Pulte is the same guy who, hacked into New York State Attorney General Letitia James's mortgage information, and Senator Adam Schiff of California's mortgage information to try to fashion some kind of mortgage fraud charges, which were not successful. But that's the kind of guy he is, and he has no intelligence or national security or military or any relevant experience, except that he will do what the Oval Office occupant wants him to do. But I believe it's in the Constitution or somewhere in legislation that the person who holds that job has to be experienced in intelligence gathering. So that's going to be interesting. So that's going on. I've been a little bit less involved in politics this week because I've been more involved in cooking. And because this past Monday was my husband Eric's birthday, and so we did a dinner. We had a few people over, and there were two main courses and three desserts and an assortment of cocktails. I'm really somewhat at my happiest when I'm cooking for a bunch of friends. My personal belief, and a lot of you will disagree, and that's fine, but my personal belief are the two best reasons to cook for people is love and money, and this was all love. And it was a lot of fun, and I made an idiot of myself when I brought in the birthday pastry, which was a key lime pie with a Biscoff crust and Swiss meringue on it. At that point, I had had a few drinks and not much sleep. And so, the candles were lit. We all sang happy birthday. I set the key lime pie down in front of Eric because that was his request instead of a cake this year. Set it down in front of Eric, and then I promptly blew the candles out because I was a little bit drunk. And obviously, as you know, it is the person whose birthday it is that is supposed to blow the candles out. So everyone at the table just, there was this sort of stunned silence, like, what the F just happened? And then I was like super embarrassed, and I said, oh my God, I can't believe it. I'm so stinking drunk that I blew out the candles, and everybody started cracking up. And then we relit them, and Eric blew them out. So, but it was a lot of fun. You know, we hadn't had people over for dinner in a really, really long time, and were reminded of how much we love doing it, and that Eric and I are a pretty good party-throwing team. We're good at dividing up the tasks, and he's very good at, you know, helping me in the kitchen when I need him to. And because one of the main courses was sort of a standard in my repertoire, a green chili tomatillo pork stew, and usually make it with like a pork butt or a pork shoulder. So we got like an 8-pound pork butt with bone-in pork butt, and I've cut up quite a few of those in my time, and this had about an inch of really thick fat, like about an inch thick. And there was about, I weighed all the fat by the time we took it all off, and it weighed almost 2 pounds. It was almost 2 pounds of fat. And the bone weighed another pound and a half. So it was something like, there was actually 4.5 pounds or 5 pounds of meat on it. Either way, it was really good. Cutting it up was kind of a bear because taking that big, thick fat off was more time consuming than you would think. And it was a reminder why it's important to sharpen your knives regularly. And I used to have a diamond steel, which I have no idea where it's gotten to, but it's not in my house. And so what that means is that I have dull knives and will have to bring them up to the Shoreward Farmers Market on Sunday to Moleta to have them sharpened, because they're really not very good when they're dull. In fact, they're actually much more dangerous when they're dull, because you're going to struggle with them and you're much more likely to cut yourself. And believe me, you can cut yourself really well with a dull knife. So there was that. And so that happened. And it's, you know, it's beginning to be consistently nice out. The poppies are starting to bloom. I have 2 after midnight poppies, which are about the width of my hand. One of the amazing grays, those tend to be smaller and multi-layered. They're ruffled, absolutely beautiful. White poppy, and then there's another one. These are all open right now. That is a very pale pinkish lavender. I think it's from an assortment called Mother of Pearl. It's quite beautiful. Very, very delicate. You know, some of the, they're all delicate. Some of the small ones, they last a day or two. But they're such beautiful. They're such beautiful flowers, and I just love them. And there's all sorts of things coming up in the bed that I had planned to take all the dirt out of and throw out, but ended up getting sidetracked and a little bit lazy. So there's still enough dirt in there to grow things in. And I know most of what's coming up, but not all of it. And let's see, there's a lot of Nicotiana, which is flowering tobacco. And I see buds on some of it. And the buds I see, I can tell, are the lime green Nicotiana, which is probably my favorite. There's a lot of self-sowing from the Nicotiana, and so last year I had bronze and I had purple. So I'm hoping some of those are coming up as well. We've got lots and lots of poppies, some of which are self-sowing. A lot of salvia has re-sown itself. Also, a lot of cosmos and zinnia are coming up, which I planted this year, as well as nasturtiums, tons of nasturtiums. And then there are a few unidentified things that are coming up, some of which will probably prove to be weeds, and some of which I think are Datura that I planted. It's a double Datura called Ballerina Purple. It's quite beautiful. Datura smells beautiful. It gets very tall. It gets about 4 or 5 feet tall. And last year, I had white Datura that bloomed for months and months and months, and the blossoms would last a day or two. Really strong smell, pretty smell. It's kind of like a, could be cloying, but isn't quite smell. So that's very cool. And they're you know, I know there's some out there, but when I try to identify the leaves, I can't always tell, you know, like what exactly things are at a certain point. And, you know, the plant apps, I have yet to find a plant app, and that includes, well, Google Lens isn't a plant app, but you can put plant pictures in. They always get it wrong. I sometimes put in like pictures of things that I know exactly what they are to see what they say, and they're almost always wrong. One time I put a picture of my cat Leo in there to see what they would say, but they knew that that was a cat. So that's something. Not much, but it's something. Anyway, I just want to remind you that I'm Suki Pett, and you're listening to Now What on River West Radio, WXRWLP Milwaukee, 104.1 FM, riverwestradio.com on your streaming and smart devices. Yeah, so a lot of cooking and a lot of cleaning was going on. Cleaning is not my favorite part of it all. Cooking is. So I'm sure you're dying to hear about the three desserts. The first dessert, which was Eric's request instead of birthday cake, was key lime pie, as I mentioned. And when you make a Swiss meringue, like when you make a regular meringue, you take egg whites, sugar, granulated sugar, and sometimes some cream of tartar, and you whip it with a, if you're really into arm exercises, you can do it with a whisk in a copper bowl. If you're not, you can do it with a stand mixer or hand mixer and whip it until it goes into soft peaks or stiff peaks, depending on what you're using it for. And then, you know, you put it on top of a cake or pie, or you make a pavlova out of it or whatever, or make little meringue kisses or whatever it is you want to do with it. But the downside is that the egg whites are raw, and raw eggs can carry salmonella and can make you sick, and can be extra risky if you have a compromised immune system and or you are pregnant. So to be on the safer side, you want to cook the egg whites. So you're pasteurizing them and getting rid of any possible pathogens. And so there's two slightly different meringues. There's a Swiss meringue where you take the egg whites, the sugar, the cream of tartar, and vanilla, and you cook it in a double boiler till the temperature reaches 160 degrees Fahrenheit, which is pasteurizing temperature for egg whites, and then you whip them either with your hand mixer or your whisk or your stand mixer until they get to the softer, stiff peak stage that you need. So when you do that, that's a Swiss meringue, and the egg whites are cooked, so it's safe. But the texture is incredible. It's like velvet, and it's basically, if you want to think of it this way, it's a baby marshmallow. It's a marshmallow in training. It's a marshmallow that has that hasn't been fully cooked yet, and hasn't been formed into a shape. So it is absolutely delicious, and it's safe to eat. And the Italian meringue is different in that you make a sugar syrup, and then you pour the hot syrup, you whip the hot syrup into the egg white cream of tartar mixture. So either or, the egg whites get cooked and they're safe. So the key lime pie with the Swiss meringue was one thing. Then, because both Eric and I love strawberry rhubarb pie, but I wasn't in the mood for having two pies, so I made a sheet pan full of strawberry rhubarb crumble bars, which were delicious. And then I got into this gelatin thing, and originally I was going to do a whole jello mold, you know, the classic layered jello mold, which I've done before, and it's beautiful, and people always like it. But then I sort of started running out of time, and so what I did was I made, like, fancy jello shots that were basically White Russians. It was coffee cream, coffee-sweetened condensed milk, Kahlua, and plain gelatin, and molded them. And some of my guests were actually impressed and said that they had never been to a party with three desserts. So out of that idea came the idea for my own birthday party, which will be happening in August, and it's going to be an all-dessert buffet. Part of what came out of all of this in the interim was the fact that I think what I need to do, what any sane person would want to do for dessert party would be to build the Kremlin in Jell-O. I mean, isn't that what you would do? I just started looking at my molds and started seeing which would work, like, sort of as onion domes and which wouldn't. And so now I have this bee in my bonnet about making the Kremlin or making some architectural wonder, but I had it in my mind because of the shapes that it should be the Kremlin, in Jell-O, or maybe in gingerbread. But Jell-O is fun because, like, you can look through it and it wiggles. And if you're an Instagram person, and I am, I don't post much on it, but there's a lot of stuff I like to look at because I like the pictures. One of my favorite accounts on Instagram, which is from somewhere in England, is called Adventures in Jelly. And this, whoever Adventures in Jelly is, has a collection of old gelatin and aspic and biscuit molds. And they make these beautiful Jell-O creations for parties and such, and just for their own, I think, pleasure and satisfaction. And they sort of animate them where, I don't think there's a soundtrack or anything, but you can, like, go on Instagram and search for Adventures in Jelly, and you will see, like, these sort of jumping, gelatin. Like, whoever it is sort of animates them. So when you click on a picture, you see, like, this gelatin sort of dancing, and it's really fantastic. And it's one of my happiest places on Instagram because it's so beautiful and it's so funny. So it's like good to have these goals, they've got red, white, and blue ones, and then they've got this one that I'm looking at that is from an old asparagus mold. It's just fantastic. It's just fantastic. And, you know, we all need, like, these little escapes. Yeah. We all need, like, these little escapes. Yeah. To just look at these cool things, cool, beautiful things. And, you know, it's fun to have these weird little goals. So that was happening. And then what else? Now, some of our friends had not been over in a while, so we were hoping that, you know, some of them haven't met some of our current cats. And the only cat who was consistently out, as she is, was our cat Lola, who is our sort of greeter slash hostess cat. And she was out and about and getting very spoiled with lots, being petted a lot and talked to a lot. And I don't know if anyone fed her, but she was out and about and having a good time, and the others hid. We were hoping that maybe Louie would come out, but he didn't. I think it was just too noisy, too many people for him. And then, of course, when everyone left, you know, then all the cats came out and gave us attitude because we had had the absolute audacity to have this thing that made them not want to come out. If I sound distracted, it's because I'm scrolling through Adventures in Jelly. Oh, look, they have this incredible mold that is like one of these, you know, an oval-shaped mold with some designs on the oval shape, and then a little bird, you know, in relief at the center of this mold. And so the main part of the mold jello is a pale orange, and then the bird is white, and it's all jiggling, and it's really fun and really funny. And if I ever get to whatever part of England, I hope that Adventures in Jelly will be my new best friend, because I love their work and it just makes me so happy. And now I'm looking at little bouncing hearts of jello. And they found this weird armadillo mold, and I'm not quite sure why. I mean, did people eat armadillos in England? And it was made with a jello pudding mix, not the mold, the thing that was in it. And it's just wonderful stuff. I could look at this stuff all day. And of course, I want to buy all of the molds they have. I want to know everywhere they got them. And they're just beautiful. And when I was making candy, you know, one thing I used to love to do with my candy, which was hard candy, so it was see-through, was pose it in a window like around 5 o'clock at night, 5:30, so the light would be coming through the candy, and it was quite beautiful. And this Adventures in Jelly person does this with some of their jellies, and it's absolutely wonderful. And then here's this, he or she made a clear gelatin mold and put some silver Christmas ornaments inside it, which is another really fun thing. And so, like, I could just watch this all day. In other news that has nothing to do with gelatin, I think there are one or two Nazis on my block. I realize that you don't often hear Nazis and gelatin in the same sentence, and there's probably a reason for that. But there's a couple of guys who have, there's something sort of off-putting and kind of unfriendly feeling about them, and they never seem to smile or talk to anyone except each other. And I usually see them when I'm on my second floor balcony, so I can't really see up close the details of their tattoos, but they have a lot of tattoos, and I'm not sure that all of them are, shall we say, friendly feeling tattoos. And we used to have a neighborhood Nazi some years ago, and well, we've had a few, and there are a few in Milwaukee, and so who knows. Stay tuned on that one. I'm sometimes amazed that I can come in here with absolutely no idea about what I want to talk about and fill up 29 minutes anyway. I don't know if that's good or bad. It, you know, that I can fill the air with lots of words without saying much. Maybe that's a talent. Maybe it's not. Maybe it means I should go into politics. But that's just such an ugly job. You know, and you can't do fun things like stay home and play with Jell-O. I mean, you could if you use this particular administration as the bar, but the bar is so low that you couldn't even limbo under it. So Jell-O and Nazis and parties and drinking a little too much at parties and cats and poppies and stupid people who are in this administration, which brings us back, of course, to Jelly and Nazis. Only I don't think any of these Nazis have fun with Jelly. I'm really obsessed with this gelatin thing. There's a dancing brain. I have a brain jelly mold. I think that might need my attention tonight. Because it's Friday night and there's never anything really good on TV on Friday nights. That's happening too. And I really, I say almost because I love the food I made, but I was almost sorry it was a dinner party because I just could have gone on with desserts. I thought about making a fourth dessert and decided that maybe that was a little much. I was going to make Rice Krispie treats, which are my reliable sellout every Christmas at River West Radio's holiday cookie sale, which will be coming up before we know it, and have been, big bestsellers at some of the other, fundraising bake sales that I've participated in. And I thought of taking this little leftover meringue and making it into Rice Krispie treats, and then just decided that I didn't want to have to clean the kitchen one more time. I also realized in the course of doing this party and planning this party that my collection of vintage linens is very small and only has 3 placemats, and there's one set that has tons and tons of cloth napkins that match, but of course that was not the set I was using. I was using a bunch of mismatched, but I think like the rest of this year we might concentrate on some things like matching table linens and matching, bath towels, but who knows, maybe that's a little bit too bougie. Soon we are going to be into July and into the actual 250th birthday of our country. The thought of that brings up a lot of feelings, good and bad. I can tell you in like the last 35 seconds that I have that I sure as hell wish there was a different president in the office as we get ready to celebrate it, and not a president that who thinks having the UFC wrestling championship horribleness on the South Lawn of the White House is a thing when it's not. Especially with yesterday's opening of President Obama's Obama Presidential Center in Chicago, which I hope to get to sometime this summer.

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1: Hello. My name is Ricky Alexander, and welcome to Subjects and Recovery. Subjects and Recovery is a project that I've been working on for quite some time. I've been working on it since 2022 because I was concerned about what I'm seeing in our inner cities across the United States. I found out that a lot of what I'm looking at in our major metropolitan cities like Chicago, New York, Los Angeles, and Milwaukee, which is the area that I am stationed in the Milwaukee area, I started to just take a real good look at why do we have so much hostility in our inner cities? Why do people look at one another and get into a fight? Why is it that our initial contact with an individual that we don't know, why does that have to begin with hostility and with anger and distrust? And so there were a number of different things that were going on. Last week I talked to you about as early as 2026, Milwaukee experienced an alarming surge of domestic violence, with advocates reporting that roughly half of the city's homicides in the first 15 days of the year were linked to domestic or intimate partner violence. In other words, you have people that are living together that are having a problem with each other in their homes. They're not getting along together. Despite a general decrease in violence and crime in our inner cities, domestic-related violence remains a critical community crisis at this stage of the game. That means that we have more domestic violence cases in the inner city of Milwaukee than there are violent homicides. That really started to concern me. But I want to go back just a little bit farther, because it didn't alarm me. I just didn't become alarmed by the statistics that I saw, the recent statistics that I saw concerning domestic violence. I've been looking at the way that we treat each other in our communities. Do we have an actual template for relationships in our communities? When I walk down the street and I meet someone new, why does there have to be a kind of friction that exists between me, myself, and that individual when we initially meet? And that is my primary concern. I realize that we cannot get anything positive done in our inner city communities unless we learn to get along with one another. We must learn to get along with one another. We must find ways and strategic variables that help us to work together, that help us to get along with each other, that help us, that encourage our working together and operating within an arena of just basic trust. We cannot move ahead without it. In 2025, there was 147 homicides that were investigated in the Milwaukee area, and a significant portion of non-fatal shootings and homicides are consistently tied, now listen to this, to domestic violence cases. That means that these people are in a love relationship with one another, and that relationship ends up in violence, or it has some variables where people are not getting along with one another. Not getting along, listen to this, not getting along with people in your own household. Not getting along with your neighbors. Not getting along with the guy in the grocery store. Not getting along with his girlfriend that thought that you were looking at him in a certain kind of way. So she decided to say something to you about the way that you looked at her man. And so these are the kinds of things. I'm extremely alarmed about this kind of behavior, because

Why don't you think that? Why is it that you don't think that other people are going to think the same thing that you think? Someone is going to think she's beautiful, your girlfriend. Someone is going to think that your gentleman, your man, is good looking. And that's not something that is insulting. I would say that it's somewhat comforting to know that somebody else is looking at someone that I'm dating. It turns out to be a compliment when you look at it the right way. And so while domestic violence occurs citywide, it has historically shown higher concentrations in neighborhoods such as Sherman Park, Franklin Heights, and also Roosevelt Grove. I thought that that was interesting. Also, reports indicate that black women in the Milwaukee area, in the Milwaukee County area, are disproportionately affected by domestic violence cases. We're talking about the inner city. We're talking about what's going on in our streets, in our inner cities. Then there is the variable of firearm usage. A large majority of domestic violence cases end up in homicide, when there is a firearm, a legal firearm, that is involved. And so this is quite alarming to me because I just wanted to take a look at that because when I was coming up as a kid, if I got into a fight, I got into a fight because somebody did something to me, not because someone looked at me, or not because someone said something about me, or not because someone drove in front of me and I get out of my car and start shooting. And so these are the things that really concern me in our inner city areas. I realize that we cannot survive in our inner city areas if we have that kind of interaction with each other in the community. We have to do something about it. And then I want to suggest to you that we really need to have this conversation. We really need to know, we really need to talk about what's going on in our communities and what strategies can we use to help us get past, to help us to more effectively handle ourselves in our city, in our cities, for the safety of all of us. There have been incidents where a child was shot because of two people, grown people, arguing, and they pulled up weapons, and someone's child was wounded. That's not all that concerns me. What's going on in the community where we are we harboring anger? Are we trying to get along with people in the community? I mean, out of one breath, we're calling each other brother. And then out of the other breath, you're talking about how you're going to kill me. And so we need to really take a look at that, and we need to take a look at this conversation of how are we going to get along better in our communities? I started out the show by saying, let's talk about relationships. Let's talk about the principles of relationship. Let's talk about morality. Let's talk about living right. Let's talk about doing the right things. Let's talk about being responsible for our fellow man and not trying to assassinate him. Let's talk about these things, the things that are going to help us to be strategically effective in what we do when we are in our communities.

when I walk around in the community, and oftentimes I do, I like to think that what I'm sharing with people that come in contact with me is I want them to think that I'm one of the nicest persons that they've, one of the nicest people that they've ever met. However, my personal upbringing has shown me that you can practice violence. If you continue, if you practice, if you are trying to be the best person that you can, if you are trying to be kind and cordial to those individuals in the community, I remember when I was coming up, I had a hard time smiling because I thought if I smiled at my fellow man that he would think that I was weak. There was a time that I thought that way. It's because I had been practicing it all of my life. I had been practicing distrust. I had been practicing not getting along with people that were around me. I had a hard time with saying, hi, how are you? And then I had one of the nicest wives in the world. And she was always being kind and nice to everyone. I said, you got to be careful with that. You know, they might get the wrong idea. Well, that was my own distrust that was trying to keep her from being the person she really is. I think it was because I was afraid. Afraid of what's going on in our community. I need to ask you this question. Are we creating an environment of fear in our inner city areas? I need to ask you this. Can your mother walk to the store without being afraid? Can your grandmother walk down the street without worrying about someone talking loud? And I mean using all kinds of profanity, all kinds of words, words that would scare anyone. And here's someone, here's someone's grandmother that's walking by and they see that. And when they see that, it's very disconcerting to me to see the grandmother actually recoiling because of what she's seen in front of us, because of what she's seen in front of her. Should my grandmother be able to walk in my neighborhood? Should my children be able to walk in the neighborhood? Should my wife be able to walk in the neighborhood? Why is it that we always have to have a confrontation in the grocery store? Wherever we go, there's a confrontation going on. And so I think that we need to have this conversation. We need to talk about what do we need to do? What kind of strategies that we need to create? What kind of culture that we need, do we need to create in our communities to make our community safer? I think that that is very important. I'd like to think that my wife can walk down the street to the grocery store without being assaulted. I'm not talking about physically. I'm talking about verbally. I'd like to think that my grandmother can walk down the street and I'm not looking out of the door trying to make sure that everything is all right in the community. And so another point that I want to bring up, and the reason why I'm jumping to this point, please forgive me. The reason why I'm jumping to this point, because I think something is something that I want to say that is so important that I want to make sure that I get to it before I'm off the air. And what I want to talk about is, what do we need to do as a community to create the kind of culture in our communities where we can work together
and get along together. And this is one of the things that I wanted to point out. We can't build anything together in our communities unless we learn how to get along with each other. And I think that anyone will agree with that. How are you going to get anything done when you don't trust anyone? You don't talk to anyone. Everyone is a problem. We don't have to have that kind of culture. Many leaders in the past have told us we need to get along together. We need to work together. How are we going to get anything done where we can't? How are we going to get anything done of any significance when every time we see each other on the street, there's a confrontation? We can't build anything. We can't build a store. You can't build anything collaboratively. I'm talking about working together. I'm talking about working together for what? For our children, for our communities, for the things that are going on. I'm extremely passionate about that because as I have gotten older, it seems that I care more about what's going on around me and what's going on in my community. Because I realize that what's going on in my community is a snapshot of the future that we're going to see. I have two grandchildren. I want them to grow up in a neighborhood where they feel safe and where they can ride their bicycles and just be all right. Now, I want to say at this point that that's quite the statement of faith, because I have something that I want to see that I have never seen before. So I'm reaching for something that is bigger than me. I'm reaching for something that is a wonderful and glorious ideal for my community members. I want to see our young men and our young women, young men respecting young women respecting young men. How do you talk to your man in front of everybody? How do you talk to your woman in front of every woman? Why is it that if you're talking negatively, that is extremely degrading? Do you think that she's going to listen to you after you've absolutely humiliated her in the street? And then I need to say something about this, because it is so very important. What about our children? I remember I was in a store one time, and I was grocery shopping. And a young woman, she had about 5 kids, I guess. And beautiful kids. Beautiful kids. And I began to speak to them. So one of the children must have wandered in an area or wandered towards the candy that was sitting on the side before you go to the cash register. His mother, her mother, completely went through the ceiling. And I have never heard that kind of language being spoken to a child. And I grew up in the projects in Chicago. I've never seen anything like it. I've had friends, people who were overseers in our community that said something about what's going on. That's all I'm going to say about that. I just wanted to say something about it. I think that we need to learn to be in relationship with one another. I've been writing since 2022 a study, a Bible study,
about In Search of Relationship. What does it look like to be in healthy relationships? What does a healthy relationship look like? For a long time, I didn't even know what a healthy relationship looked like. And then let's talk about love. What is love? Have you ever asked yourself the question, what is love? And then took the time to find out what are the variables that exist in the principle love. I know that a few of them are gentleness and kindness and restraint and care and concern and a sense of care for your fellow man. It's got nothing to do with who they are. It's all about what do I think about my fellow human beings up on the face of this earth? Do I care about the way that I treat people? Does my conscience bother me when I get into a situation? Or do I say exactly whatever I want to say without any concern for anyone else's feelings? I remember when I was coming up as a kid that I saw a lot of that. It always depressed me. I didn't want to see it going on. I wanted to be treated nicely and with dignity and respect. And so In Search of a Relationship is one of these studies where I talk about the principles of relationship. I talk about people getting along together, and I talk about peace. I want to go on just a little bit more. Victims often stay in destructive relationships due to fear of retaliation. Most of the time, now we get into this whole, I want to talk about this whole culture of what we think a healthy relationship is. Why are you with the person that you're with that is you and that person are toxic? You're fighting. You can't get along with one another. Every time you open your mouth, it's a fight. Why are you there in the same home? And oftentimes you're not married. You're just in a relationship. I want to just talk a little bit about that. So why do victims of domestic violence stay in destructive relationships? Now listen to this. It's because she's afraid of you. It's because he's afraid of you. It's he or she today. And so, aggressive relationships and not being considerate of another individual breaks up families. It causes you to leave your children. It causes him to leave his home. And there's this massive breakup between you, between women and men, men and women. However, let's think a little bit deeper than that. What about the children? What are the young men going to do when daddy is gone? I want you to understand, I didn't listen to nothing my mother said. But if my father told me to do something, I made sure that I jumped on it
with the quickness, because I knew that my father was the man of this household, the man of our household. And if my mama told me that she was going to tell my daddy, I wanted to make sure that I got that straightened out right away. And so we talk about victims that stay in destructive relationships, relationships where you don't get along together, where the relationships are toxic. Now listen to this. Usually they stay in the relationship because they are sharing financial dependence with one another. In other words, she brings something to the table financially, and he brings something to the table financially. They really don't get along together, but no one wants to move because they both need a place to live. Does that sound just about right? And so they stay together because of lack of resources. They stay together because of lack of resources. And so it is very, very important to make sure that we understand that some people are not together because they're in love with one another. They are together because they are financially trying to make it and have a place to live. And money is kind of short, and provisions are kind of short. And so they stay together. I want to talk to you more about relationships. I want to talk to you about how we deal. I want to talk to you about strategies.

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1: Hey y'all, y'all know what time it is, man. It is MKE Direct Social Live on your radio dials, 104.1 WXRW Studios, man. And today we have a very great day for you guys, man. And today is Juneteenth, marks another historical day in the month of Black History. What? You might as well say it's Black History Month, man. Juneteenth should be switched around with March, guys. But with that being said, man, we have a great show for you guys today, man. We might have a guest coming in later on today, but we're going to play some great music from a lot of great artists. We got C-Dub Hip Hop. We're going to play a lot of great things from them, too, as well. And I just want to touch you guys with a lot of great events that we got going on in the community today. As always, my co-host is a little late today. She will be tapping in with us shortly, momentarily. But, yeah, just hold your horses. You know what I'm saying? She's going to be coming in. She's going to tap in with you guys. But all's well is as well, you know what I'm saying? I just want to let you guys know that MK Direct Social is brought to you by the platform River West. We're located here at 824 East Center Street, so if anybody wants to tap in, show support, show love to the station, please feel free to send donations or come down here and show love. 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We're here for you. We're all community-based. We will be starting our youth mentor program ship, which is going to be starting in the month of July. So if you're interested in that, please sign your kids up. Please sign your kids up. 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The fee is $50, and we're here to make sure that your kids walk out of here with a sense of well-being, a sense of communication, a sense of overall just respect and dignity for themselves, and a sense of just being able to speak to people properly and how to hold a conversation. You feel me? So with that being said, I just want to touch base with a couple things going on in the community. This week, we got a lot of festivals and stuff. As always, you know, Summerfest has kicked off with a lot of events. And, yeah, Summerfest is going on, you know, it's every weekend, split weekends, you know. The first weekend is this weekend, and we have the next weekend following after that, the next following week after that. And then State Fair is right around the corner, guys. So I can't wait for State Fair. So I ain't gonna lie to you guys. But let's get into some of these events that we got going on in the community for this week. As soon as I can get this to pop up, guys. All right, you guys ready for this? Dun, dun, dun, dun. So in the month of June, all right, we have Heartfest, which is 6/12 through the 13th. So if you guys are interested in going to Heartfest, you guys can tap into that. We also have our Wild Ones Motorcycle Rally, which is going on 6/20. Summerfest Weekend 1 and 2 is going to be 6/18 to the 20th. Also, like I said before, and the 25th to the 27th. We also have the Cedarburg Strawberry Festival. If you guys are interested in eating strawberries, seeing strawberries, strawberry cider, strawberry juice, strawberry, strawberry cake, strawberry, whatever, go to Cedarburg and get you some strawberries. Very tasty. The last week of Summerfest is going to be 7/2 through the 7/4. And we also have Bastille Days coming up, guys. That's going to be July 9th through the 12th. So I'm always interested in going to Bastille Days. I've only been there one time in my life. I can't wait to get back. It's a very, very, very exhilarating experience to be around a lot of people. Some would say, would it be somewhat overwhelming? Or would it be somewhat overachieving? Because it's always a lot of great things that go on in the city of Milwaukee. And those are one of them. There's also Festa Italiana for those Italian folks. And those just interested in the culture. That's going to be going on July 10th through the 12th. There's also a nice art fest, which is going to be going on in Whitefish Bay, which is going to be going on around the same time, July 11th through the 12th. There's also Incredible Indian Festival. This is a new one, guys. I haven't heard of this before. But there's an Incredible Indian Festival, which is going to be going on July 18th. And if you guys like strawberries from Cedarburg, why don't you come to River West and get you some blueberries at Blueberry Fest July 18th. Got a lot of great things going on there too as well. I love blueberries. I love picking them. I actually have a garden at my house in the backyard. My dog doesn't try to get back there and try to destroy it. But I'm going to build a gate. I'm going to keep it, you know, safe. So I keep my blueberries safe. I need my blueberries. You feel me? So yeah, that being said, make sure you guys tap into Blueberry Fest. And also with that being said, we do have South Milwaukee Heritage Days, which is going to be going on in the month of July as well, which is going to be July 20th through the 27th. There's also German Fest, which is going to be going on 2-day festival from the 24th to the 26th. There's also Brady Street Festival, guys, which is coming right around the corner, along with me recapping going back to July 4th weekend. Don't forget Independence Day. So if you guys are interested in that, there's also an air show going on that same day at Waterstone Bank and Air Water Show. It's going to be the 25th. So, guys, stay tuned for that because we got a lot of great things going on. And we'll talk about August when we get to the month of August. So with that being said, guys, again, if you guys want to tap into MK Direct Social, you can follow us on all platforms. We are on MK Direct Social platform, Instagram, TikTok, Snapchat, Facebook. We ain't on Twitter, man. We ain't that freaky. But, hey, you know, we might be there once they take off whatever they got going on Twitter. But with that being said, guys, let's get into some tunes. Oh, before I do that, okay. If you guys want to submit your music, if you're an artist out there and you want to submit your music, please, please, please send us clean, edited music that we can play it on our airwaves. It's 100% free. 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We love to support Milwaukee locals. We love to support their artistry. We love to support everything that they do. And with that being said, we have a playlist that comes straight from us from C-Dub Hip Hop that they give us every month. This is kind of old and outdated, but I love to play it because they have a lot of great artists just packed into one big, like, collage of music, in a sense. You know what I'm saying? So if you're interested in listening to them, please reach out to C-Dub Hip Hop. They have an Instagram playlist, an Instagram channel too as well. My guy Bank, he's out there in Wausau, Wisconsin, and he likes to do interviews. He also likes to make shirts and designs. He also does an award show out there too, guys. So if you're interested in that, make sure you guys tap into that too as well. Also, Dear City will be bringing back our Dear City events, which is going to be going on in the month of August. So stay tuned for that too as well. And if you guys are interested in any open mics, make sure you guys tap on down to the next bar. Come say hello to my boy Alex Ed the Investor over there at 1732 East North Avenue, I believe. Let me butcher that real quick. But it's East North Avenue. And we also have open mics, which are hosted by me on Tuesdays. It's going to be from 8 to 11 o'clock p.m. And there's also EDM Wednesdays with your girl Nene doing her thing on behalf of MK Direct Social. And I Don't Know Who Shot Me, which is her brand. She has a lot of great people tapping in, so I think you guys should tap into that. They got a lot of great things, like more house party, more dance electronica, more just everything. You feel me? So with that being said, let's get into this playlist. This is my boy Bank with a lot of great artists all looped into this playlist, man. And while we're waiting on our guests to tap in, it's going to be a little minute. But I just want to congratulate all the great people out there that are celebrating Juneteenth today, man. Today is a great day. And it's Friday. So, you know, it's all well that ends well, man. Let's just make sure that we keep that same energy for the weekend and keep a safe, productive weekend for those that are outside venturing, traveling, doing whatever you guys like to do. And let's carry that throughout the rest of the week, too, as well. So God bless you guys. And let's get to it. Let's go.

not too passive. 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

0: What's the word, y'all? We right back, man. It's MK Direct Social Live and Living Color, man. And we back in the building, man. And as always, man, it is a great day. Like I said, today is Juneteenth. My co-host has arrived. She has arrived. She has arrived.
1: Oh, guys, it's always me. I'm sorry. It's always my fault. But yeah, did you guys miss me last week? I know you did. Don't lie. What's up, y'all? How y'all doing? Happy Juneteenth. Happy second day of Summerfest. Happy Don Toliver Day.
0: Let's go. And he going to be here because he's going to be getting it lit today. Yes, Don Tolly Beezy in the building of my soul. Let's go. Y'all know what it is. But as always, man, MK Direct Social Man brings great guests to the show, man. And today we got another exciting guest, man. He was actually at Deer City a while back. Nene, you know about Deer City?
1: Deer City.
0: Oh my daddy, you know about Deer City?
1: Do I know about it? Man, Who doesn't know about Deer City, man?
0: One of the biggest, baddest events going on in the city, man. We do this about once a month. This time we had to take a little break off, you know what I'm saying, to get things in order, get financials in order for our next event, man. We got a bigger venue, a way better venue, to be honest with you guys. We're gonna be debuting this back in August with a couple celebrity artists are gonna be performing on this ballot. But y'all just stay tuned for that, because the flyer's gonna be coming out in July for that. We're gonna have a sign up for that too as well. And we really gonna figure out, you know what I'm saying, who the top artist is, you know what I'm saying, like as far as females and males. And last year we had two females. No, actually this year we had two males won this year, and then we had one female artist that won this year. So we trying to run it back and figure out what they got going on. You know, it's a lot of great talent out here. We trying to figure out who it is, you feel me? But let's get into this interview today, man. So today, guys, we have a very, very, very influential person that tapped into us today, man. Not only does this person do this, that, thee, and thy, but he does a lot of A, B, C, and D. And I'm going to let him explain to you what all that means, okay? So without further ado, who do we have on the radio with us today?
2: Cash Getter.
0: Let's go. Let's go. How you feeling today, man?
2: I'm feeling great, man. Bless. You know what I'm saying? I'm alive.
0: Man, gotta thank God for that, right?
2: Yeah, always.
0: Let's do it. I see you got the crosses on the hat, man. What's going on with that?
2: Yeah, it's my brand that I'm just, you know, promoing on right now. Okay. It's called Tears.
0: Okay, got the shoes on too. We're going crazy.
2: I was just getting creative. You know, it's my brand called Tears. It's a double entendre. Okay. So it's like, you know, the tears that people don't see, and then how many tears till you can get to God's tear. You know, I turned the X to a T. It was an X.
0: Okay. Okay. So it's top tier, huh?
2: Yeah.
0: Let's get it. Yeah. I'm with that all day, man. I'm with that all day. So for those that don't know you, man, just let them know where they can find your socials at real quick, and then we'll get into this interview and talk about what you got going on.
2: You guys can find me on Instagram, Facebook, everything under the same name. It's under CSHGTR. And that's Cash Getter.
0: Let's go. And before that, man, you used to have a different name that you went by, man. You want to talk about that, or you want to keep that in the
2: Yeah, no, that's cool. Everybody call me Merc. Everybody still call me Merc, you know what I'm saying? You know, and it's cool and all. You know, I just felt like Cash Getter was like something I was looking to brand more. Like Merc is like, it just sound like it's not approachable.
0: So cliche in a sense.
2: It's not approachable anymore. And really, I used to go by Merc Finesse. That used to be my name. No, Finesse mean blessed.
0: Okay.
2: That's what it meant. At the time, it was good. But up until like the Migos start coming out, I'm like, man, I gotta change it. You know, RP Tego.
0: Man, just want to say, I said A because we had a very influential guest just pop in, man. He's smacking town media in the building, my boy Yo Work, man. And just want to give my boy a big congratulations because he got engaged. You know what I'm saying? He got his fiance. She ain't here with him today, though, but my boy always working the camera and going crazy, man. Big shout out to my boy. Matter of fact, let me go ahead and let him say something. Talk to him real quick,
2: Wally. Congrats to you, bro.
3: For real. Talk to him real quick, bro.
4: How y'all doing? Good people in the building. I hope y'all doing well. Show come on right after this, and y'all might hear a little bit of Cardi or Chris because we got our highlight coming up soon. Thank you to everybody that support. I don't get no work unless y'all keep working, and I mean that.
0: Let's go, man. All well, that's in well, man. River West has great people, great artists, great hosts on this show and this platform, man. And Yeah Work Show comes right on after ours, MK Direct Social, man. So stay locked in for all the great things that he got going on, man. And we just moving because we blessed and moving, man. Highly motivated and highly favorite, you feel me?
2: Yes, sir.
0: So let's get
1: highly
0: to it.
1: Blessed, highly favored.
0: Let's go.
1: I know that's right.
0: Yes, sir. So tell us a little bit about you, man. Like, Your upbringing, what high school you went to, a little background. Talk to us, man.
2: Okay, yeah. All right. I'm from the South Side. You know
0: Let's go. Are you a South Sider?
2: Yeah.
0: So are you speaking? You speaking tu hablo español?
1: Un poquito.
0: Yo quiero Taco Bell.
2: Nah. Baño or something. You know, bathroom.
0: Baño.
2: Nah. For sure, though, I was definitely that, you know what I'm saying, from the South Side. But, you know, I got love for all sides and shit, don't matter.
0: That's what's up, man.
2: You know what I'm saying? It's about unity at the end of the day. You know, I'm an artist that, you know, I really, I pride myself on, like, you know, like, just making sure what I'm talking about is real, you know, and the situation I'm going through and something that other people can relate to as well. So.
0: Fire, bro.
2: And I just make music because I love it. I can't stop making it. And I woke up one day, I just kept going. I'm like, hey. I keep writing raps, like, and I'm listening to myself like a listener. You know what I'm saying?
0: Okay.
2: Like a first time, like I'm like, all right, like I'm gonna be honest with myself. I'm like, oh, that's trash. I ain't gonna play it. I ain't gonna drop it. Never.
0: You know what I'm saying?
2: So you know, I just love music, and my influences come from like Future, Lil Wayne.
0: That's fire.
1: You know, being an artist, man, you gotta be real with yourself. Yeah. Like, yeah.
0: Facts, man.
1: Not
0: facts,
1: my
0: man.
1: Best work, but you know, we gonna keep going.
2: Yeah, and you know, we paying. We artists. That's what it's about. Like, it's just like a painter. He's just putting stuff. Some painters just Picasso, you know what I'm saying? Whatever. He putting stuff, but he see a vision. He see it. Facts. So that's what it's about. It's about just painting. Like, I'm very experimental when it comes to music, like that's working fire, on bro. Some 80s music, like in order to
0: into that too. I ain't gonna lie to you, bro. I'm then finna come out of recovery, you know what I'm saying,
1: bro,
0: and get back into some stuff, bro.
1: Bro's tapping
0: music,
1: into
0: man.
1: His unk era,
0: man. Yeah. I'm real. One more year, I'm gonna be unk.
2: In order to like get into that, talk though, I got into it like I was watching like Thriller. I was watching like like werewolf movies and vampire movies,
0: okay,
2: where there was like the prom with the juice,
0: yeah,
2: and the female, you
0: yeah.
2: know what I'm saying, like, the and then he in turned the into a wolf,
0: okay,
2: like
0: yep.
2: Teen Wolf,
0: yeah, that's fire,
2: you know
0: bro.
2: What I'm saying, just to find the inspiration to get into that.
0: So how do you feel about that new song that's going viral right now, Felix?
2: Oh, that Phoenix place. He said, my pockets getting thicker.
0: The watch is moving quicker.
2: He said, money talk is not. He no, snapped, like, bro. I could see why people can be like, oh, that's AI.
0: Yeah.
2: But really, he artist.
0: Right.
2: So if it is AI,
0: yeah.
2: who cares? Honestly, I don't give a fuck.
0: The song
2: you know
0: is catchy,
2: that
0: bro.
2: That shit fire,
0: you
2: bro.
0: See what I'm saying? Facts,
2: but,
0: bro.
2: But I don't respect an artist that. You know, I feel like if he's saying it's not AI, then it's not AI.
0: Yeah, yeah.
2: Then that's really him, bro. Yeah. Give him his props. Yeah. That shit fire.
0: Yeah, I agree.
2: You know what I'm saying?
0: I agree. So, moving forward into, like, the day in the life of GTR, right?
2: Yeah.
0: What would you say that consists of?
2: Always being productive, always being creative, always keeping, like, a good amount of people that's, like, on the same frequency as you and making sure that you're not... You know, getting your energy into other people or things that don't have nothing to do with what you're trying to do.
0: I agree with that 100%.
2: So I make sure I be around like people that's doing something,
0: positive
2: that's being
0: people.
2: Creative. And
0: facts.
2: You just call me like, hey, look. I'm like, hey, but he doing the same thing that I'm trying to do. So it's like, you know, it work hand in hand. It's like fashion and music. You know what I'm saying?
1: Okay, yeah, I have a question for you, Cash.
2: Yeah.
1: What is like a big telltale sign of like somebody who you know is like a positive influence around you? Like, what are the kinds of people you like to keep around you? Like, if you meet someone for the first time, what tells you like, okay, I could keep this person around me? Like, I want to keep rocking with this person.
2: The energy, you know, I'm really good with like filling out like the energy with people. Like, I'll be like, no, that's not somebody I want to be around. Cause I base it off maybe, like maybe the body movement or maybe like how they what they talking about.
0: Facts.
2: Like it'd be like I'd be like, man, you not talking about nothing I care about. But like I'm not
0: you
2: like
0: off,
2: that.
0: Right? They be throwing you off, right?
2: Exactly.
0: Or some irrelevant stuff, type. You know what I'm saying?
2: Yeah, super irrelevant. Ain't got nothing to do with me. And nothing. I don't mean to be rude, but I'm over here thinking about a million other things, and you talking about something that don't matter. I'm not even thinking about that. I'm sorry.
1: Just wasting my dang time.
0: Right.
2: Exactly.
0: And time is all you have, man. At the end of the day, man, like, time, you cannot get time back. Like,
1: you cannot
0: once
1: get time
0: you pass
1: back.
0: It, bro, you get money back all day.
2: Yeah.
0: You spend 100, get 100 back.
2: It
0: once
2: depends.
0: You lose that look time, that. Like, it's over with. You
1: but
0: know,
1: time
0: you
1: is money,
0: know?
1: Though.
0: Time is money, but money is time.
2: And it's going to the gas tanks, man. Donald, we need you, man. What's going on?
1: On the bright side, I ain't seen $4 in a minute, so.
0: Addison gas at $3.49.
2: What you mean?
1: He said it's right down the street, $3.99.
2: I was there yesterday. Yeah,
0: you go to the east side, you cook.
1: Yeah, I don't be on the east side.
0: go to North Avenue on Lisbon.
2: Bro.
0: It's going to be $3.49.
2: Bro,
0: I ain't
2: going to
0: tell you,
2: so
0: it might be watered down, but it's $3.49.
2: Last night was disrespectful, though.
0: What you was playing?
2: I got lost, bro.
0: You got lost?
2: Yeah.
0: Where you was at?
2: Because I got a space on 27
0: Center. Oh, yeah, the studio, right?
2: I got lost, though.
0: My boy.
1: You got lost in the building?
2: I'm like, yo, no, I got lost. I'm trying to find a gas station. Gigs was closed.
0: Right down the street,
2: you know,
0: bro.
2: Gigs valid.
0: Yeah.
2: Valid.
0: I feel you on that. I feel you on that.
1: You ain't have no it's phone?
2: Yeah.
1: No GPS?
2: Yeah, but it was
0: you
2: like
0: got the G, but all the stuff comes.
2: I'll be on the south, so when I was on the north, like I was like, hey, directions, like you know what I'm saying?
1: Computer,
2: I know where it's at, but
1: computer,
0: Siri,
2: no,
1: computer,
2: real.
1: Please.
0: Siri, what's
2: you said something
0: Bixby?
2: That was a good one though. What you said about the time you can't get time back? That
0: facts.
2: Was one I wanted to get back to on that one.
0: Facts. Talk about it. Let's get to it,
2: man. You can't get it back.
1: Actually,
0: how you get time?
1: I got What is something when you were a kid?
0: Mm-hmm.
1: Like, what is the best Christmas present you ever got?
2: PlayStation.
0: Which
2: when
0: one? One, two, three,
2: out,
0: or four?
2: The first one.
0: The first one?
2: When it first came
1: what
2: out.
1: What was the
0: I
1: first
0: lie,
1: game
0: that was fire, though.
1: You
0: was
1: ever played
0: he
1: on
0: was
1: that?
0: Playing Crash Bandicoot. I could tell.
2: Yeah. No, I was, bro. Crashing out. I'll be crashing out in real life, too.
1: He said, I'll be crashing out in real life.
2: No.
0: Hey, that's what it stands for. He said, Crash GTR. You got to put the C-R-A-S-H in that joint.
2: You
0: feel me? Like, you
2: went crazy.
0: Got him.
2: Crashing out.
0: I'm just messing with you.
2: Nah, but
0: so let's talk about like what is the biggest influence in your life? You talked about the music persons that you look up to, right?
2: Yeah.
0: So what would you say that a family member or a friend has been like a huge influence in your life? Who would you say that would be?
2: An influence in my life?
0: Someone that inspired you to be better or to just do music or to be who you are today, in a sense.
2: My mom.
0: What?
2: Mom says. You know what I'm saying? I love my mom.
0: That's what
2: no matter
0: saying.
2: What. You know what I'm saying?
0: Let's go.
2: That's all you got. I tell everybody, that's all you got, man. At the
0: Facts.
2: End of the day, you got your mom. If you don't got your mom, you got your dad. Or if you ain't got that, I don't know. But you got your mom for sure,
0: Facts.
2: 100%.
0: Facts.
2: Shit hit the fan, I'm calling my mom. On so.
0: I feel you.
2: I ain't
0: man.
2: Calling nobody. I don't have to. I already know.
0: Call mom's. Hey, OG. Hey.
2: Hey, look, mom.
0: You know what it is?
2: She going to talk shit, but she going to help me.
0: Yeah, I feel
2: she
0: going to
2: give
0: me
2: out that jam.
0: I definitely feel you on that. Hey, so going into the clothing brand, right? So
2: yeah.
0: You got this hat with the start with the crosses on it, right?
2: Yeah.
0: Let's talk about that, man. What got you involved with that?
2: What got me into hats?
0: Mm-hmm.
2: Like, I always was wearing hats, like, in middle school.
0: Mm-hmm.
2: Like, me and my boys, we used to be rocking hats, like, all the time.
0: Okay.
2: And I used to be, like, really always loving hats. I don't know why. Like,
0: okay.
2: I would see, like, Nelly and... I used
0: oh,
2: to have
0: yeah,
2: headbands and
0: yeah.
2: wristbands,
0: okay,
2: bro.
0: Okay, yeah, I was the same way. I ain't gonna lie.
2: But I used to have headband and wristbands, bro. I used to...

0: 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Nah, we ain't on Twitter yet. They a little freaky on Twitter.
1: We are not on Twitter. We are not on Twitter.
0: We are on Snapchat and we are on TikTok, y'all. But this is called Gap in Space by Miss Caprice. Tap me, y'all.
1: Stop cussing.
2: Hello? Yeah, it's me. I think it's time we just take some time apart. You know, the respect ain't all the way there.

0: Yo, yo, yo. Welcome back to MK Direct Social. We are live, locked and loaded, man, with my boy Kai Gitter. Y'all already know what it is, man. He's going to talk about his studio that he got going on, his clothing line that he got going on, Moms being the inspiration, and everything under the sun, as y'all can imagine. Life is life, and when you highly favored and blessed, man, things and great opportunities happen for you. You know how it is, man. But with that being said, man, we got my wonderful co-host in the building, thrifting it up as always, man, with her fit. If y'all want to check her out, man, I could check her out on the TikTok stream, man. She on her own TikTok, man. What's your TikTok?
1: What's my TikTok?
0: What's your TikTok? You on
1: my
0: IG?
1: My TikTok is I don't know who shot me, and I'm on Instagram is I don't know who shot me. It's IDK, by the way. No, I don't know, but IDK, who shot me? All
0: Let's
1: right,
0: go.
1: Y'all better get in tune. Book, you know,
0: book
1: let's work together. Let's work together.

0: You know what I mean?
1: She said, let it work. She said, let it work to get it. You know what I mean?
0: Y'all gotta ask. Ooh. So somebody on live roasting us. They said, y'all gotta ask better questions.
1: Tell them, hey, listen here. If they want to know what's going on with MK Direct Social, just let them know to check the platform, man. We 7 million views up, man. So ask them questions. Ask them why y'all not at 7 million views on Instagram. Just ask me that. Ask me that question, okay? We just trying to figure that out, all right?
0: Do you have 7 million views on Instagram?
1: Have you cracked a million views on Instagram?
0: That's what we're going to talk about. Have you cracked a million views on Instagram? That's what
1: I want to know. All right, so that's the question I want to ask you. And if you want to come down to the station, please feel free to sign up for an interview. We'll lock you in. We'll put you in the same seat that my boy Cash Getter's on right here. You see him? Yep, right there, Cash Getter. You know what I'm saying? And the people that we bring on this platform, man, they do their own thing, man. So, Cash Getter, tell them what you all do, bro.
0: Yeah, tell them what you do.
1: Tell them what you all. Let the camera sit on you and tell them what you all do.
0: Let them know.
1: You
0: know
2: what I'm saying? Like, I got my clothing line.
1: Okay.
2: You know I make hats.
1: He make hats. You know he do clothing.
2: I make music. I got a tape dropping July 4th.
1: He got a tape dropping in July 4th on Independence Day.
2: Tears 2. You know what I'm saying? It continues. You know what I'm saying? I'm just doing what I want.
1: He was on Love Island last week.
2: Got voted off, but fuck him. You know what I'm saying? Oh, shit.
1: Go ahead.
2: I'm coming back.
1: Go ahead, bro. So y'all voted off and for fooling around. You know what I'm saying? He said what he said for fooling around. Talk to him.
2: Yeah, my bad. Yeah, I was on Love Island, but I left because, you know what I'm saying, I'm too good for the island. You know what I'm saying?
1: Yeah.
2: I am the island. I told the bitch. No,
1: we drinking a Long Island. You know what I'm saying? Yeah, ain't know what it is, man. Ain't know what it is.
2: Yeah, island birthday. What do you mean?
1: Let's go.
0: Come on.
1: Hey, so real quick, man. Let's talk about for kids that want to be inspired to be like you, right?
2: Yeah.
1: They do clothing. They do music. They just want to live their dreams. You know what I'm saying? They don't want to just work the typical 9-to-5 and get out there and just slave for a job, make penny pinching, be struggling paycheck to paycheck. What would you say to kids to give them a little bit of inspiration to have them feel fulfilled in life so that they can keep being motivated to be a better them?
2: Man, first of all, I never want to be like me. Just be yourself. You know what I'm saying? Just be who you are already. Mm. You know what I'm saying? And then listen to your mom. That's all I can really say.
0: Listen to your mama.
2: Yeah.
1: Facts.
0: Because one day you'll be sitting in a dark room like, dang, mom's was right. Mom's was right.
2: She always right.
0: She's always right.
1: So if you had to partner with a group, right? Say you had to partner with like Smackin' Town or somebody, right? Would you learn to dance and be a part of them?
2: Absolutely not. Because I don't dance and I don't do all that stuff, you know? But that's them, and it works for them. Like, everybody that does that, it works for them, you know?
1: So if somebody told you that they'd pay you $4 million every time you perform to hit the smack and dance, what would you do?
0: Hit the smack and dance.
1: Yeah, listen.
0: Don't be dumb.
2: I'll be hitting that one.
0: Don't be stupid.
2: I'm going to hit that one.
1: Oh, my daddy, yo. We got my boy smacking in the building, man. My boy, your work behind the show, man. If y'all want to tap into him, man, he got a show going on later, right after mine, after 6 o'clock, guys, going on from 6 to 6:30, man. It is called The Yo Word Show. Nah, I'm just messing with y'all. It's my boy show. He go crazy with it, though.
0: Right?
1: Tell him stop playing with us, man. If y'all want to tap into what we got going on, we also got mic drops, guys. We got On The Edge mic drops by the lake. You know, we doing great things with that, man. We doing a deal today. $50 off. So you paying $50 to come to your mic drops. We only charge $100 any other day. So just stay tuned for that. Y'all can check out all. You got Cash Getter was on there. He was one of the very first.
2: I was on the first one.
1: One of the first ones.
2: Yeah.
1: And it's soft. And got him on there. You know what I'm saying? Yeah. So he went crazy. You know what I'm saying? He was the start of everything. We are sponsored by The Source Magazine and by Pitchfork. So if you guys want to tap in for that, you know what I'm saying? They having a photo shoot back and forth. You know, she snapping pictures. He snapping pictures. They snapping. Y'all want to check the live stream. Make sure y'all check that on our River West. You know what I'm
2: saying? The Bermuda Triangle.
1: We just in this joint, you know what I'm saying? How life is, y'all. But it's just crazy. Facts. Random black owned. I feel you, man. I definitely feel you. So, all right, guys. If you guys want to tap in and know what's going on, man, make sure y'all tap into MK Direct Social, man. But we're going to get right back into this interview real quick, man. We're going to tap in with some more interpersonal questions. And then we're going to play a little game real quick.
0: Ooh.
1: So, real quick, man. This game is called... let's get to the questions real quick. All right. So, what's the most embarrassing moment in your life? We gotta keep it PG,
2: damn,
1: too.
2: We gotta keep it PG, bro. Gang.
1: PG.
2: Embarrassing, bro.
1: The most embarrassing moment of your life.
2: Damn.
1: Gotta keep it PG.
2: Recently, gang. I ain't gonna lie.
1: What happened?
2: Embarrassing, bro.
1: What happened?
2: It's all good. You know what I'm saying? I don't know what, like, what you mean by that. It's a few.
1: Just not one of them that you can think of.
2: One, but it's embarrassing. I feel like this was the most embarrassing. But you know, it's I guess it is embarrassing, but shit.
1: PG.
2: Yeah. Oh.
1: You good? I just wanted to keep it PG. Just whatever you're finna say, just don't say nothing that's outrageous, bro.
2: No, I ain't gonna say. No.
0: I'm not gonna say nothing outrageous.
2: Nah, let's just keep it there, man. That's it, man. It's embarrassing. Just know.
1: Nah, we'll give him that.
0: It was personal?
2: That's personal. It's personal.
1: I'll give you that. So, what's the most memorable moment that you could think of? One of your most, like, enlightened moments that you've ever had in life where you just, like, you looked at life and you was like, man, this is, I'm living life right now.
2: Oh, man, what?
1: Talk to me.
2: Like, I'm retired from life? I never had no moment like that.
1: Okay.
2: No, I ain't had no moment like
1: that. So that's coming for you, yeah. We speaking
2: it's,
1: in into permission.
2: Yet to come, yeah.
1: I feel you on that.
2: Yep.
1: Let's go.
2: Yes, sir.
1: So, if you had to name a holiday on a calendar, right? What would you name that holiday? And what month would it be in? And what day?
2: If I had to name a holiday, what?
1: Yep. If you had to pick a holiday, if somebody came to you and they said, we're going to give you a national holiday.
2: Oh.
1: And you had to pick a month.
2: It's
1: and a day.
2: My birthday on the
1: your
2: day.
1: Birthday?
2: Yeah, December 3rd.
1: What you call it, Cash Getter Day?
2: Sagittarius.
1: Oh, that's crazy, wait. That's crazy,
2: yeah, dog. Baby,
1: I feel you, dog.
2: That's what they say. I'll be telling them, they be like, what's your sign? I'll be like, Sagittarius. They be like, I don't know about you.
0: Valid, like, super valid.
2: Yeah, see what she said.
0: No Sagittarius allowed in the building. Men, women, Sagittarius women, I love y'all. Sagittarius men. Wally, I'm sorry. You might be the exception.
2: I thought you was with me, but no.
0: No, I love y'all down, but y'all just
2: what?
0: Shiesty, shiest ball.
2: Wow,
1: man.
0: On the low, y'all
1: she
0: shiesty.
1: With the shiest ball. She hit you with the shiest ball.
2: He over there like nodding his head.
1: She hit you with the shiest ball. And he tapping in with her. He said he agreeing with her.
2: Not being Sagittarius.
0: He greasy.
1: He said,
0: I'm greasy. I agree.
1: I'm a big Capricorn, so I'm not going to say anything. We don't
0: y'all
1: cap,
0: even
1: we
0: worse.
1: Don't corn.
0: Y'all,
1: what's
0: y'all
1: your sign,
0: hand
1: Nini?
0: To hand. Y'all,
1: what's your sign,
0: y'all
1: Nini?
0: Head to
1: what's
0: head.
1: What's your sign, Nini?
0: Guess. If you had to guess what my sign
2: Taurus.
0: Was.
1: Nah, she one of them pissy Pisces. That's what she is.
2: Aries.
0: I'm a pissy Pisces, y'all.
1: She a
2: don't
1: cry
2: you
1: baby,
2: know
1: bro.
2: It.
1: She a crybaby, bro. That's
0: I'm
1: all she is.
2: Crybaby.
1: You gotta watch out for them because all they do is cry, then they get mad, then they want to slap you, then they want to run away and disappear.
2: They
1: one of them.
2: Like
1: they to disappear
2: that.
1: And running people. That's what they do.
2: Oh,
1: all day, every day, on a late day, on a weekday, on a Friday, on a Saturday, on a even weekday.
2: Capricorn?
1: No, we cool.
2: Oh, no.
1: We cool.
2: No.
1: We cool.
2: This
1: we
2: ain't got nothing to do
1: we
2: with
1: lay
2: you.
1: Back. You know what I'm saying? We lay back.
2: Weird.
1: We ain't doing nothing. We cool.
2: Oh, yeah.
1: Who?
2: I don't know.
1: The December ones, bro.
2: I'm talking about
1: the December one.
2: I dealt with a girl that was a Capricorn.
1: What year? What month?
2: January.
1: Okay. That's the girls, though. The December dual Capricorns.
2: Ah.
1: Weird. W-E-I-R-D. Big W-E-I-R-D, bro.
2: They gotta be good.
1: From the 20th, 21st, 22nd, 23rd, 24th, the 29th is the worst ones. The 30th is the worst ones, bro. Like, horrible, bro. Horrible, horrible, horrible.
0: Horrible.
1: Horrible.
0: Horrible.
1: Horrible. Horrible. You don't want no parts of that.
0: Just be quiet.
1: Oh, my God.
2: You with an Aries.
1: Man, listen.
0: Women
1: Aries?
0: Or men?
1: Listen.
2: Aries.
1: My brother's an Aries, bro.
0: He
2: my
0: said,
2: brother an Aries, bro.
1: Stubborn,
0: Aries
1: bro.
0: Men,
1: stubborn,
0: Aries
1: bro.
0: Women.
1: Stubborn, bro.
0: Y'all
1: you ever dealt
0: none.
1: With a Taurus woman?
2: I had a Taurus woman.
0: Let's
1: what's
0: talk
1: your, what's
0: about
1: your, what's
0: Aries,
1: your opinion
0: though,
1: on that?
2: I
0: they
2: never
0: ain't
2: dealt
0: none.
2: With a Taurus woman.
1: Hey, it's a little crazy. They act like Pisces. little bit more sensitive.
2: Have you ever dealt with an Aries?
0: A Taurus more, woman?
1: Yeah, Aries is crazy,
0: but
1: bro.
0: But she coming, with, she coming at you with
1: you
0: the
1: guarantee,
0: horns, though.
1: You guarantee the best with Aries, bro, and you're not going to live. You don't want to deal with that. You don't want
2: to
1: deal with a Taurus, neither.
2: You're going to jail.
1: You are going to jail. You're going to jail with a Taurus, too.
0: Yeah. With an Aries, you definitely going to jail.
1: You're going to jail. You don't want to go with that. You're going to go to jail over Pisces, too. So stay away from the Pisces.
0: Oh, what do I do?
1: They do that. You feel me? But Cash, get her, man. Hey, check me out. I got a little game for you.
2: Oh, shit.
1: It's called Never Have I Ever.
2: Oh, shit.
1: Are you ready?
0: Oh,
2: shit.
1: Are you ready?
2: Oh, damn.
1: Now, you good. I cut you off the mic, so you can't even say what you want to say. It's only me speaking. TikTok, TikTok, TikTok, TikTok. You ready for this? All right. So, Nini, you want to ask him these questions real quick? The Never Have I Ever's. Want to lock in with him?
0: Never have I ever.
1: Talk
0: okay.
1: to him. Talk to him.
0: Hold on. Never have I ever made out with a stranger on a club night.
2: It was five. From Miami.
1: Hey, look.
0: Ooh, wow. Miami and the MKE.
1: There you go. There you go. Hit him with the second one.
0: Hit him with the second one. Never have I ever lied to get out of a date. Oh, actually, never have I ever left a date without telling them.
2: No, I never did that.
0: You never did that? Okay.
1: All right. Never have I ever used a piece of clothes to clean up any type of substance.
2: I was out of flashback. Hold on.
0: Whoa, not the flashback. What was it? Little dog pee, little dog pee.
1: Nah, we ain't got to talk about what it was. He know.
2: Hey, so wait.
0: Y'all crazy, man.
1: Nene, hit him with the third question.
0: Never have I ever cheated on somebody. Y'all, silence. And it's Men's Mental Health Month.
2: Yeah, nah, this is gonna fuck
0: come
2: up.
0: On, come on, man. Come on, man.
2: What do you consider cheating?
0: Anything so you wouldn't like your significant other doing with another, with the...
1: Yeah, texting and, of course,
0: with the
1: mingling,
0: gender of the opposite sex.
2: So if like, the opposite sex sends money to them and all of that, it's like what?
0: Getting money sent to them and all that?
2: I'm just saying.
1: No. So
2: if,
1: never
2: if
1: have
2: they
1: I
2: get
1: ever...
2: It, if they getting funds sent to them and then I go, gee, like, what the fuck?
3: Is that cheating?
1: Nah, you good.
0: He said, I had a reason.
1: All right.
0: Where you at? Where you at? All
1: right. I got another game for you. Are you ready for this?
0: Please don't let it be the Milwaukee Spelling Bee.
1: It is not the Milwaukee Spelling Bee. Why you thought about it? You wanted it to be the Milwaukee Spelling Bee. It is the Milwaukee Spelling Bee. No, I'm just messing with you. This game is called One or Two. All right.
0: One or Two.
1: Yeah.
0: Ooh.
1: All right. You ready for this?
0: Before.
1: So the way this works is I tell you a girl that's related to music in Milwaukee. One is yes. Two is no. All
2: right. Say
1: that. All right. Yeah. So we're going to go through about 10 names. One or two. One being yes. Two being no. Ready? Lonnie Monet.
2: What about him? What am I saying? Like yes or no?
1: Yeah, one or two.
2: What does that mean?
1: All right, so let me just elaborate a little bit more.
2: Yeah.
1: So if you had to talk to her, going out on a date.
2: Oh, like talking to her and going on a date? Yes or no?
1: One or two, yeah.
2: Like one or two, what does that mean?
1: One or two. So one would be yes
2: or no?
1: We're using code. So one is yes, two is no.
2: Oh, okay.
1: So one, yes, two, no.
2: I don't know her, though.
1: Okay.
2: Does it count?
1: Maya P.
2: I met her one time. I didn't mean
1: so. Just looking, just not just knowing of her. Let's just say that
2: she cool. You know what I'm
1: saying? So what you think of one or two?
2: She cool. Yeah.
1: What you think?
2: One or
1: two?
2: I don't know her. You know what I'm saying?
1: Destiny Lynn.
2: Destiny Lynn. I like Destiny Lynn.
1: One or two.
2: Yeah.
1: Nene. One or two.
2: Nene.
1: One or two.
2: Nene.
1: One or two.
2: If she keep wearing her hair like that,
0: it's a one or a One or two.
1: What you got? He said, yeah.
2: Does she count?
1: One or two.
0: Yeah.
1: She a one?
0: He ain't even answer the numbers. He like, yeah. Yeah. Like, yeah. Y'all crazy as hell, bro.
2: She cool.
0: Oh, my God.
2: She cute.
1: All right, last question, Yanabe. One or two?
2: On soul, yes. 100%, 100%.
1: Okay.
2: Yes,
1: okay,
2: Yanabe. I be hearing her song. She be talking about Mike. I wish she was talking about me.
0: She said it's a no for me.
2: Yanabe, she's going crazy. I don't know her, but yeah.
1: Facts. Hey, y'all, so we about to conclude this episode, man, but y'all locked in with MK Direct Show. So live on the platform, man. We bring artists, man. We bring real stories, man, real exposure and real opportunity to the platform, man. Also, co-host is Nene in the building going crazy. You already know what it is, man. Shout out to her on Wednesdays, man. She got another performance. My boy B-Dubs going to be doing EDM on Wednesday at the next bar, man. We got Tuesdays at the next bar, man. We got the next bar. Every time. Tuesday, Wednesday, Friday. We locked in. Y'all know what it is, man. We also got a new event going on right down the street here in Center Street. We're going to be debuting that in August, so y'all stay tuned to that because the name going to be dropping. You know what I'm saying? I'm pretty sure people going to be trying to tap in and figure out what we got going on, as they always do. You know what I'm saying? There's some leeches, but no, I'm just messing with y'all. We got a lot of things going on, man. So just with that being said, man, we just want to let y'all know, man, stay blessed, stay highly favored, man. Happy Juneteenth to you guys, man. Love everything that y'all guys bring to the table. We wouldn't be here if it wasn't for you guys, man. And always, with all honor, put God first, give him the glory, and keep moving. And with that being said, man, follow my boy Cash GTR, CSHGTR on all platforms.
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What's up? What's up? How's everybody doing today? This is Wat Liyota. We got Cartier Chris right there. He was just moving. What's up to him? You are here still with River West Radio. You can catch his you can catch all his replays and everything like that. I am here just playing some music today. Usually I got a guest with me, but I'm actually gonna just play some music today, get y'all vibe right and everything, maybe talk about what's coming up next and everything. Right up next, you know who I love to play. We're gonna throw some FA on with a nice little playlist, and I'm gonna be right back with you guys in a second.

0: What's up? What's up? How's everybody doing today? You are here listening to a little bit of variety of people. I started out with a little bit of FA and, you know, got into a little bit of Big Frank too. Shout out to everybody who's on the local scene getting into Summerfest and everything like that. I'm going to play a little bit of my homie Chris Dono. Shout out to him for having his performance. Also, you got Silky out there, FA out there, Micah out there, a lot of great people out there just really getting to it in the Milwaukee scene and everything like that. And I am so proud of all of them getting into that. So in a second, I'm actually going to play a little bit of music from everybody, but we're going to run this up with a little bit of Cristano melody, just a little snippet and everything for you guys to check out. Conversation better for healing.
1: Bienvenidos a Cristiano.

0: Yo, what's up? We are back, and I just did like a random behind the scenes for the photo shoot. I'm gonna have Cartier Chris, unless y'all eat. Oh no, y'all dipping. I'm gonna have Cartier Chris say a little bit of something to y'all right quick. Hold on, let me get another mic on. The white mic, that's what you on. It's always nice to have him in as a surprise guest. And we got IDK shot me online. I know she be everywhere on the socials. I don't know every social.
1: Hey y'all, it's IDK who shot me on Instagram and TikTok. So make sure you tap in and tap in with Yelta War. You already know what's up, man.
0: Yeah, we even got Catch Getter in the background. He chilling, fam. He just had an interview. Make sure y'all check that out because it's online. I got the white mic on. Oh, you don't wait. Hold on. What's going on? Can you hear us through the radio? Oh, right now. Mic check. 1, 2. Yo, mic check. Okay, I can hear this. Oh yeah, we can hear. You're being heard. Hold on.
2: Can you hear me now?
0: Say something.
2: Can you hear me now?
0: Yeah, I can hear you.
2: Good.
0: All right, bet.
2: Hey y'all, man. MK Direct Social, man. We locked and loaded, man. We got a lot of great things going on in the community, man. Shout out to my boy Yale Warden and Smackin' Time for doing what they got going on, man. They got a great movement going on. Shout out to my boy FA that performed at Summerfest yesterday.
0: Something might be going on with the mic. Hold on, we learning something, cause it's not coming through the.
3: Can you hear me now? Oh, okay. There we go.
0: All right. Wait, can you be heard? Okay.
3: And okay, man. My bad, y'all. So if y'all didn't tap in, we had a little moment of silence, but we right back on, man. So, MK Direct Social, man, locked and loaded, man. We have a big platform going on, man. We sponsored by the Source Magazine and also Pitchfork Magazine, too, as well.
0: Yeah.
3: Want to give a big shout out to my boy, Yale Work, for doing what he's doing, man. Shout out to him. All his camera work, all his great things that he's doing in the community, and all the events that he's been tapped into. So if you guys want to check us out, man, we got a lot of events going on at the Next Bar 2, 1732 East North Avenue. Shout out to my boy Alex the Investor. They got a day for him called Next Bar Day. It's going to be, actually it was 2 days ago. So if you guys want to tap into that, it's going to be 2 days from today, next year. And big love to y'all, man. Make sure y'all keep God first and always stay blessed. Amen.
0: Amen. Man, I appreciate you always coming through to run it up. You helped me get more things out because I can only see so much. That's why we need multiple people doing a lot of things out on the scene. Always appreciate it. All right,
3: love
0: then,
3: brother.
0: Yeah,
3: take
0: I'm gonna.
3: Man.
0: Oh, yep. We finna run some more music. Everybody, I mean, if y'all in y'all spirit, say bye, Cartier Chris and MK Direct and Catch Getter. Love. All right, then, y'all. We finna get right back to the music. So I know we heard some Big Frank before. But you know right away we got to run up some. There it is. So we finna get into that right now.
4: Big Frank, go ahead, baby, put some player in it. Big Frank, go ahead, baby, put some player in it. Treat it like a stack, so I have to clear it.
5: This is new.
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7: Where we on? Oh.

Ayo, you know we gotta run that every time. So I was actually just sent a song. It's called Tracy. I hope I'm saying this right. Tracius or Tracius by Cash Getter. He was just on the previous episode with MKE Direct. We finna actually run that up right away because I'm interested to see what this sound like. Let's get right. Thank you so much for always joining us, y'all, with River West Radio. Let me run that back from the beginning, actually.

0: crisis.
1: Yes, sir. Yes, sir. So that's a little something new for y'all. That was some Cash Getter. I hope I'm saying this right again. Tracy's, y'all. Okay, so how is spelled? Trace Us. So T-R-A-C-E-U-S. Y'all can find that everywhere, all platforms. I play it straight off YouTube. Y'all can pull that back up right now. Make sure y'all hit him with subscribe, follows, all that. He's also tagged in my story because he just did something with Cartier Chris MKE Direct. Shout out to him. Shout out to everything that they do. We finna keep running up some music right quick. Here is another person. Actually, she's out from Chicago, but she's here all the time out here in Milwaukee. I was just doing some behind the scenes for her. This is a Mommy Zaddy song for you. If you don't like clocking into work, if you want to get your weekend started as soon as possible, this finna be the one for you, y'all. Check it out.

0: Hey yo, that was some Mommy Zaddy. Shout out to her for always coming through and showing love here in Milwaukee. Been playing some variety music today, been getting into a lot, and I just want to let you know that this is your opportunity to know that if you're hearing this right now or seeing the recap, make sure that you hit me up with some music, especially if you got the clean version right away. That make it easier on my side to get everything out to you. I got about 4.5 minutes left, but I just want to say shout out to everybody that's been doing their thing in the Milwaukee scene. I'm actually coming up on my 1 year anniversary here right on 104.1 FM River West Radio, and I've been having a lot of fun here. I've been having shout out to Zav Pierre for holding it down. Shout out Cartier Chris, he's on right on before me. He always popping in and out. And shout out to all the guests that I've had. It means a lot to me that y'all have been coming on to the show. I've talked to people who are producers, rappers, singers, everything. Milwaukee has so much talent, and I am just really proud of everybody in the city right now as we speak. Today we've been having people performing at Summerfest for the first time and for the fifth time, and that's what I like to see. I like to see everybody's progression. I like to see everybody coming up in the scene, and I'm just really proud of everybody that's doing their thing. I'm going to keep blogging, I'm going to keep getting y'all right, and I'm going to make sure that I get all your music on here so it can be heard right away. Now we're going to run up a little bit of somebody that I've been locked in with for a while. He has something coming out this year known as the Big Band Barbecue, one of my favorite things in the city to see. We're gonna have some highlights coming for that after it is, but here is some Emmett James.
1: Nos vamos rompiendo, nos vamos prendiendo, vente y nos vamos.

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There are heroines and heroes wherever we look. For example, planting trees, helping others, or writing a book. Like many before them and many to come, you and I are having our day in the sun. Yes, we're all having our day in the sun.